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3: 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Few clouds and 114 degrees on Route 66 in Needles, and good afternoon to listeners in Bullhead City, currently few clouds and 112 degrees for you. Getting down to 76 overnight tonight, Tuesday's high will be in the upper 100s, sky is clear. Temperatures in the lower 110s on Wednesday. That's your KTALKS Tri-State Weather. 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

0: Welcome. Welcome to Tri-State Recovery Talk with Henry and Tundra. And whoever else is calling in, we'll have to wait and see. This is a show about recovery from whatever you're recovering from. If you're recovering from drugs, recovering from alcohol, recovering from sex addiction, overeaters, whatever hurts and hangups, whatever it might be, this is for you and for us, of course. 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That's what we got going on here. And I believe we have a guest here. Is that you, bud?
1: Yeah, I'm here on the line.
0: Hey, bud.
1: Happy Monday afternoon, everybody.
0: Yep, you sound like you're in an echo chamber.
1: Yeah, I kind of am.
0: Okay.
1: I could probably reduce there. That probably reduces the echo a little bit.
0: You're in an empty room. You're in an empty room where you had to go in the bathroom. One of the two.
1: No, I'm in an empty room.
0: Oh, okay.
1: Close our office.
0: Gotcha.
1: With both doors closed. Everything just bounces off the walls.
0: Oh, gotcha. Okay. So this is Tri-State Recovery Talk with Henry, Tundra, and Bud. And Bud is recovering right now.
1: Well, yeah, in a manner of speaking, I don't know if everybody that's listening caught on that I was having spine surgery on Tuesday. So I finally went through and, so I'm wearing my back brace and dealing with the challenges following any major surgery.
0: Mm-hmm. Now, what's the prognosis on it?
1: Well, you know, I just keep saying the jury is still out. You know, there's, you know, some of the pain. When you have a nerve that's been compressed for a long time.
0: Yeah.
1: And you go to release it, it still stays compressed as it finds space to decompress, so to speak.
0: Sure, sure. So what does the doctor say? What did the doctor say about it?
1: Oh, the doctor said everything looked like it went well.

0: As far as I know, I mean, he called and left a message or talked to Colleen after the surgery.
1: Okay. Okay, well, that's a good sign right there, because, you got to go through the healing process, and our body don't heal like it used to. I know that much.
0: Yeah, it keeps challenging me, that's for sure.
1: Yeah. Yeah.
0: And so what's new in the world of recovery this week, Henry?
1: Oh, my gosh, there's a lot of stuff, and it's all the same old stuff, but better, it gets better and better. You know,
0: yeah.
1: as we venture more towards recovery, we actually our life gets better and better and better. And if anybody out there wants to challenge that or wants to add to that, it's 855-586-9134. You know, and I could get you on the line too with Henry, Bud, and Tundra.
0: I think I called in on the other guest line, didn't I?
1: You did, yes.
0: Okay, so I called in on the right one.
1: Yeah, that's why I knew it was you, because you came in on the on line five. Yeah,
0: so line five.
1: Yeah, you come in on that. Yeah, it's supposed to be a lot clearer, but not in the echo chamber. But that's okay. You're clear. You're clear anyway. You're going out pretty good over the radio. So, were you able to get up and walk around yet?
0: Oh yeah. Yeah, immediately. I mean, they won't let you leave the hospital until you're up and walking around.
1: Okay.
0: So, yeah, walking around, just can't lift anything over whatever 5 or 10 pounds, whatever it is.
1: Right. Right. So, so there's a lot of pain still.
0: My medication as prescribed and all that stuff.
1: You take one pill every 4 hours, not four pills every 1 hour. Right, Bud?
0: Yeah.
1: Did you hear that?
0: Yeah, I'm going to send a message to someone. I have a friend that's celebrating 10 years clean today. I'm sending him a message if he wants to call him. So talk to us
1: Nice. Well, we got somebody calling in. Let's see who it is. Caller, you're live.
2: Yeah, thank you for taking my call, Henry.
1: Okay, how's it going?
2: Hello?
1: Chuck? Yeah.
2: Oh, good. I was just wondering if, are you emotionally ready to answer the questions that I have?
1: Hey, Chuck, this is a recovery show. If you want to talk about recovery.
2: Yeah, I know, that's why I asked you.
1: Absolutely, I want to talk about recovery, yes.
2: Yeah, okay, so... when we're talking about recovery and you're talking about politics and everything like that, you're discouraging people from engaging in politics.
1: Okay, I'm not talking about politics.
2: All right, you're an idiot.
1: Okay, goodbye, Chuck. Chuck, you might need some recovery. It's called Alcoholics Anonymous, because you did sound like you were pretty alcoholed up right now. But I'm sorry I cut you off like that. I didn't mean to.
0: Oh, that's fine. Yeah. Nobody died.
1: Yeah, yeah. And that was Chuck that called in, and he, I've been informed.
0: He's a typical Chuck.
1: Well, I've been informed already. He's been drinking. Chuck is probably one of us, but, in denial.
0: Okay, well.
1: And hopefully he gets some help for his alcoholism or drug addiction, whatever it might be. He wants to get on the air and just talk about whatever he wants. He has to be the center of attention. So Chuck, if you want to get some recovery, and you want to talk serious about it, you're absolutely welcome to call back in. You want to call names to people in here, you're pretty soon going to be banned from the whole radio station. Just because one of the talk show hosts really likes you now, doesn't mean that you can't be banned. So.
0: No, it's got to be the one that talks about hating anything conservative now that he's, whatever.
1: Yeah, well, we're talking recovery right now, and Chuck wants to talk about that. He wants to talk crap on politics, but that's okay. That's okay. So are you able to watch much TV? Did you watch any of that, the MMA fighting yesterday?
0: You know, I've just been watching pieces of it. I put it on this morning for the first fight, and you know, it's a pretty spectacular event.
1: It was.
0: When you look at the comparison, you know, I think this time last year or the year before, Biden was having LGBTQ
1: had a drag show.
0: A drag show.
1: Yeah.
0: And that was
1: no one complained that about that on the
0: cheered
1: left.
0: Cheered on.
1: They cheered it on. So you know what? We're cheering this on, and this was a good thing. That was a good thing to have the MMA, except for that one guy got beat up pretty bad.
0: Oh, the first fight, like I said, all I saw was the first fight, and it's you know, I don't really follow MMA, and
1: I don't stuff. Either. But the presentation was really good.
0: It's never been my thing, but oh yeah, it was spectacular. It's probably, you know, what they would call a first-rate presentation.
1: Yeah.
0: I would think it was looked pretty spectacular, the stage setting for it and everything. And
1: now the sick part about it is you know, yeah, I don't want to get into politics, but there's a page in Huntington Beach that they just you know, we're wishing for the worst on everything. You know, how can you wish for the worst on your fellow Americans? How can you wish for that, you know, without having a mental issue, without having problems that you need to work on? You know, I don't know,
0: my friend. I don't know. There's a lot of that goes on.
1: Yeah, I don't understand that. I mean, it's you know, if I don't like somebody, you know, that's fine. I just ignore them and move on. You know, I don't have to keep slamming. That's an addiction all of its own. And I do a show on that on Sundays called Recovery from Politics. And I do that from 4 to 6. And Chuck, if you want to listen to that and call in on that, you're more than welcome to. And I'll explain why on that show, why we need recovery from politics. You know, because there is mental issues on that. It causes anxiety, fear, health issues like high blood pressure, which leads to heart conditions. And, you know, it's all bad. Just like drugs do, too. Drugs and alcohol do, too. Okay, yeah. We actually got a caller. Okay, and I'll get the right one so I won't knock you off the air, bud. Caller, you're live.
3: Hi, how you doing?
1: All right, how you doing?
3: Good.
0: Oh, is this my friend Larry?
3: That is your friend Larry, yes.
0: Hey, Henry, this is Larry, and Larry's celebrating a special day today.
1: Larry, are you in double digits today?
3: 10 years sobriety, yes.
1: Double digits, awesome. Congratulations to you. This program does work.
3: Yes, it does. It does. You just got to work at it.
1: That's
3: and you
1: right.
3: You got to want it.
1: That's right. It's a simple program. And, simple program that we got to do a few simple things to live our best life possible, correct?
3: That is correct, and it does turn into a much better life.
1: Yep.
3: It really does.
1: Yep. Yeah. So today's your day, huh?
3: Today is my day. Yes.
1: Woohoo!
3: It's an exciting day for me. I'm looking back, and it's like, this is it was well worth the effort.
1: Yeah.
3: Anyway. Yeah.
1: Oh yeah, absolutely.
3: So I just thought I'd call in and share my celebration.
1: Yeah.
0: So, where did you start out with this, Larry? What was life like, you know, before finding recovery?
3: You know, it was kind of a dark place, and just kind of on my own, even though I had my wife with me the whole time, you know, through it all and going through this, and it's just got to the point of just drinking too much all the time. And for me, it ended up to the point to where I ended up having to go into the hospital for a week to be detoxed basically through it. And that was just a nightmare in itself. And it's like, you don't want to go through that again. You never want to go through that again. And then from then it was just on with AA and other avenues and stuff. But it was, it was eye opening, and it was just a, I want to say, a great experience, you know, to get through it. So, yeah,
1: nice.
3: It was basically almost like a life saving situation.
1: Hey, Larry, I got a song for you right here to sing to you. It's not me singing, so.
3: Oh, you're not you singing. Why not?
1: Here you go.

0: All right, Larry. Happy birthday on that.
1: Yeah. All right. Well, thank you very much. And nice talking to you.
0: Hey, Larry, you want to share a little bit on what it was like, what happened, and what it's like now?
1: What it's like now?
0: Yeah.
1: It's kind of hard to explain. It's just things are great. You know, I'm not looking for that next drink, you know, like you do when you're just, it's like, okay, the next thing I want to do, I want to drink. I want more drink. Now it's just, it's great. You just, your head's more clear. You remember more things. You just, it's hard to explain. It's just amazing. It is just the best thing to do.
0: It was worth every moment of it, right?
1: It was worth it. It took to get through it. It probably took at least 10 months to get through it, but it was a journey, but you just got to want it. You got to want to just get out of that dump of a life, you know, where you just don't care about things or anything like that. So, yeah.
2: So Larry's also a great member of our community, and we go out in the side-by-sides and, take rides together out in the desert. And it's always fun for him and Kat to join us and participate in that stuff.
1: Yes.
2: I'm sure your wife is tickled that you're sober today. And
1: Yes. She went through some stuff with me.
0: And you would never be able to do that otherwise.
1: Yeah, exactly. Yeah. So.
0: All right, Larry, appreciate you.
1: Big inspiration.
0: Appreciate your call. Thank you for calling in, and happy birthday again.
2: Call in, Larry. Happy birthday.
1: All right.
0: Bye.
1: Thanks. Thank you much. See you.
0: Okay, we
2: are. Yes, people get to celebrate.
0: Yep. We are going to break. We'll be right back. KTOX Needles.
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0: Hey, bud.
1: Hey.
0: Do you know what this song is about? The Beatles were deep.
1: I don't know. I know I've always liked it, but I've never really dug down deep into it.
0: The Beatles were deep into their experimental period, personally and professionally, when Paul McCartney pennied "Got to Get You Out of My Life" for the group's most adventurous album at this point. Like other songs on Revolver, this one nodded towards the interest of in drugs, particularly LSD and marijuana.
1: Oh.
0: Yeah. So that's what this is about. Yeah, so.
1: And then you get to the point where God to get you out of my life.
0: Yeah. it got them into their life. Now they got to get it out of their life. There's another one I'm going to come up with next, and I'll explain that one later.
1: So did you see that mess thing I sent you in Messenger about the joint multi-task force operation on the Colorado River? And they stopped a lot of vessels and a lot of watercraft and the occupants and issued 10 citations. Only one operating under the influence, which is really good. I would have thought there would be more than that.
0: Yeah.
1: The way they listed it on what I sent you, one super extreme operating under influence.
0: Ooh.
1: Arrest.
0: Ooh.
1: Oh, my.
0: Ooh, yeah.
1: I wonder what super extreme drunk is as opposed to just drunk.
0: Well, some of the ones that I've told to, the officer said that he arrested someone. It was about a month ago. 3.6.
1: So that means three?
0: It was an accident. 3.6%. I'm sorry, 0.36. I'm sorry.
1: Okay, well, it's still a lot.
0: Yeah, and
1: as a percentage of your blood goes.
0: Yeah, 0.08 is under the influence.
1: Right.
0: So, yeah, this is like
1: so it's
0: four times,
1: 0.36% of your blood is alcohol.
0: Yeah. We're going to take a call here, Bud, and it's Steve. Yes. Steve from Arizona here. Steve.
2: Hi, Henry.
0: How you doing? And you got Bud on the other
2: I'm
0: line.
2: Good. And you got
1: hey,
2: Bud.
1: Steve.
2: Hey. Yeah. Hi, Bud.
1: Bud sitting home in his recliner.
2: Sitting home and complaining?
0: Sitting home on a recliner.
1: I'm sitting in my recliner.
0: He just got out of surgery. He's a week out of surgery.
2: Mm.
0: Not even that, is it?
2: Yeah.
1: No, 6 days.
0: Yeah.
1: What's going on, Steve?
2: Yeah. Oh, I'm just enjoying my life, even though it's a little rough at times. You know, I hit my 35-year milestone birthday.
0: Yesterday, wasn't it?
2: No, June 11th.
0: Oh, June 11th, okay.
2: 35 years clean and sober.
0: Yeah, that's awesome. That's awesome.
1: Well, congratulations.
2: And, thank you. And, Henry, you know, yesterday I was telling you that I had to escape from the insanity for a little while, and that phone call that you had gotten, it resulted in an insult?
0: Yes.
2: That was the kind of stuff I was trying to explain to you yesterday.
0: Ah, okay.
2: And I needed to just get away from it because it was starting to make me do it.
0: Yeah.
2: React.
0: Yeah.
2: And I didn't want that. I'm trying to stay serene and clean and sober and happy and
0: joyous and free.
2: Joyous and free and yeah.
0: Yeah.
2: And my brother came over and he took me to get some food. I needed to shop for some more food. And he fixed that door closure for me.
0: Oh, nice. Okay. Nice. Yeah, you were talking about that yesterday. Hey, Bud, have you talked to Steve before?
1: I think he's called in once when I've been on the line with you. But I don't know him.
0: Steve lives in the Phoenix area in Maricopa County.
1: Oh, okay.
0: Yeah, he lives there and he got sober 35 years ago, and about 5 years ago, you went blind, didn't you?
2: Almost seven
0: years ago, okay. Yeah,
1: that rings a bell. You told me a little bit about that.
0: Yeah.
2: Mm-hmm.
0: Yeah, and he came down here a year ago, 2 years ago?
2: Yeah.
0: He came down here and got on the air, came in the studio, and got to meet Tundra. We got to meet his family and his little grandkid. And there was just one then, right?
2: Yeah, I think she was about one and a half, I think.
0: Yeah.
2: Because the first time we came out there was for Billy and Tara.
0: Uh-huh.
2: They had that fundraiser for Waylon.
0: Oh, right, yeah.
2: And she was just a little infant.
0: Yeah.
2: So, yeah, she's about a year and a half, maybe a year and a half.
0: Okay.
2: Now she's almost three.
0: Wow, yeah. They grow up, I'll tell you. And you know what? You'd miss out on all that if you wouldn't have got clean and sober.
2: Mm-hmm.
0: You know, that's the thing.
2: Oh, yeah.
0: That's the things we take for granted that, you know what? It wouldn't have been there, you know. If we're drinking and using, we wouldn't even want to be there.
2: Yeah, you know, Henry, you know, a lot of the reason why I stayed clean and sober is because I was literally going to kill myself, you know, with the drugs and alcohol usage.
0: Uh-huh.
2: But I stayed clean and sober for a long, long time. Like I said, I'm coming up on 35, you know, going to go into 36 years. But, you know, if I didn't have my son, I don't know if I would have stayed in the program. But my son was so important to me, you know. And the responsibility of having a child, you know, and taking care of the child.
0: Yep. Yep.
2: You know, kept myself clean because I wanted to be able to take him to do things and, you know, go places and have fun.
0: It gave you a whole new purpose of wanting to stay alive.
2: Yeah, you know, I mean, you can do that, but there's Bud was telling you about, you know, catching DUIs and that kind of stuff.
0: Mm-hmm.
2: There's people every day, you know. I was listening and I just heard a couple of days ago that a lady was driving intoxicated and killed her child.
0: Yeah. Yeah, how do you live with that? You know, that's a tough one there.
2: And then another one caught for DUI and speeding because she had to go home and watch the Love Show, the reality show. I have to get home to watch the Love
0: Show. Well, you know, there was another one, and this happened a couple of years ago in the L.A. area. There was a Grossman. Her last name was Grossman. And they're responsible for Grossman Hospital, the Grossman burn unit, and they very very prominent. She had divorced her husband, and she was out racing with her new boyfriend, which was a former Dodger, and she killed a couple kids on the road when they were racing like that, and that was prominent, and it was in the news that she was under the influence.
2: Right.
0: You know, so it's. Yeah, it doesn't matter who you are, how prominent you are, or how not non-prominent you are. It affects us all in the same way.
2: Right. I wanted to ask Bud a quick question. First let me tell you, I had a surgery on the 19th of March. And
3: right.
2: I had a complication with anesthetic. You know, when they put you under.
3: I know it well.
2: Well, they put you under and they mix it a cocktail of some kind of a pain concoction with the knockout concoction. Yeah, and I was having an adverse I was having an adverse reaction to it. And I was just wondering if it had you know, bothered you, like constipated, achy, made you achy in your muscle ache?
3: Yeah, not for me. And I've had a lot of surgeries, but you know what? Is this your first major surgery when this happened?
2: Oh, no. That's my third surgery. Fourth.
3: Have you had trouble with anesthesia each time?
2: No, the first three that I had before this one, you know, and this was all in 3 years' time, or 4 years' time, I had a hand surgery, a hand and arm. I had a bowel resection, and then I had a neck surgery, thoracic spinal. They removed broken vertebrae in my neck and replaced it with titanium.
3: Yeah.
2: Right? And
3: yeah,
2: then I had
3: a pro disc or something.
2: No disc. I wasn't missing disc. The vertebrae was fractured, so they took and put a cadaver bone and titanium. And I didn't have any complication with those three, but this hernia repair that I just had, an upper, not lower down, not way, way down at your groin, but up near your belly button.
0: Umbilical hernia, yeah.
2: That one, I had a complication with the medicine. So that's
0: interesting.
2: Part of the reason. Yeah, that was part of the reason why I had been just laying low and taking it easy. Because like you said, I couldn't pick up anything and
0: Sometimes we get a reaction to that. It's a controlled poison what they put in your system. That's basically what it is.
3: The thing you really want to do is make sure you know what they did this time. And if you need a surgery in the future, they ask you, have you ever had problems with medications in the past?
0: So you let them know, yeah.
3: Yeah, because there's more than one thing they can do. There's, you know, all kinds of choices, and if my wife called in, then she could tell us more about that.
2: That was also a strange thing.
3: You know, if you have 35 years clean, I imagine you're probably close to my age. I'm 60, almost 65.
2: Yeah. Yeah, those
3: and our bodies just after a while, they just don't want to respond the same as they used to different procedures.
2: Yeah, this anesthesiologist did not come in there and ask me. They didn't ask me anything. They just shot me up and I went in and I was out and I came out of recovery really fast. But when I got home, I was okay, and then once it started wearing off, I started having a little bit of an issue. Dizziness and shaky and constipated.
0: Well, constipated is normal from a surgery.
3: Yeah. I've been constipated for 6 days now.
0: Yeah, that's normal because what they put in you, it constipates you.
3: Anything in the opioid, you know,
0: correct.
3: The opioids are going to constipate you.
0: Correct.
2: Yeah, and then I didn't take any prescription med, but I just wanted to touch base again with you.
0: All right, Steve, thanks a lot. We're going to hit another break right here. Thank you for calling
2: right,
0: in, Steve.
2: You too.
0: We're on another hour, Steve. You can call back next hour, too.
2: Okay.
0: Bye.
3: Yeah, tell us about some more about going to meetings and stuff. 36, 35 years.
2: Okay.
3: Just where I'm at right now, heading into 36.
0: We'll be right back.

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0: White Rabbit.
1: Grace. Yeah, go ask Alice. She'll tell you all about it.
0: Yeah, Grace Lick. Now, the song Going Out, the no-no song from Ringo Starr, that was written.
1: Yeah, I love that song.
0: That was written. Do you know the backstory on it?
1: I don't.
0: You will soon find out. Written by Hoyt Axton, who also composed the Steppenwolf anti-heroin song, The Pusher. No-No song became Ringo Starr's seventh and final top 10 solo hit when released as a single in 1975. The former Beatle sings about the turning down weed, coke, and whiskey, adding he doesn't consume it no more. Ironically, Starr would not get sober until 1988. That's drinking buddy Harry Nilsson on back vocals. Ringo Starr got sober in 1988, so he's still sober since then. So we're going to take another call, bud.
1: Okay, let's see what we got.
0: Caller, you're live.
2: Hi, this is Kenny in Yucca.
0: Hi, Kenny.
1: Hi, Kenny.
2: And hi, bud. And I hope you get well soon, bud.
1: Me too.
2: It was a good hearing from Steve again.
0: It was. I'm glad. Yeah, Steve called yesterday, and I said, man, don't be such a stranger.
1: You know, one of these days we ought to have Steve in the studio with us for the full show to talk about all these challenges that he's faced.
0: We have had him in a couple of years ago, yeah.
1: Yeah. Well, maybe it's time for a redo.
0: That's right. You need to come out here again, Steve.
1: Yeah. I got questions for you.
0: So what's on your mind, Kenny?
2: The White Rabbit song kind of reminded me of the 70s era.
0: That's when it was.
2: is there any recovery from LSD?
0: Actually, LSD is not addictive. It is, but it isn't.
2: It can
0: warp your mind to where it doesn't come back, and I've seen people like that they've taken LSD and they never came back. So it's very dangerous in that sense.
1: Yeah, I never really thought much about that, but you know, all the times I took LSD as a teenager, I never was going around going, I gotta have some more LSD.
0: Right.
1: I gotta have some more LSD. As opposed to methamphetamine or some of the more addictive,
0: right,
1: known addictive drugs. So I hadn't thought about that.
0: Yeah, I know the correct way to do LSD is to put it in liquid form and drop it in your eye.
1: Yeah, I was never that brave.
0: No, me neither. I mean, I took LSD once and they didn't like it. I took LSD again. I still didn't like it. I took it again and I didn't like it. And then I took it again and I didn't like it. And then I realized, well, I don't have to do that no more.
1: Well, I liked it every time. So that's the difference.
0: I didn't. I hated it. I got some bad trips. Kenny, have you ever experimented with LSD?
2: One time I took about a third of a hit of a purple microdot. I took the smallest portion of that microdot I could and gave the rest to my girlfriend that was egging me on to do it.
0: Pretty powerful, isn't it?
2: And, yeah, we went from there to a concert in Squaw Valley, a Jimmy Buffett concert in Squaw Valley.
0: Uh-oh, there you go.
2: After that concert, people were throwing all kinds of packets of drugs down from the balconies and stuff down on the bench, on the band, showering them with all these. Various, and but the band didn't seem to appreciate it all that much.
0: No, it could be poison, you know. No, we don't like that stuff.
2: Well, the problem with it was is it takes a chemist to make it.
0: Yes, it does.
2: And how are you going to know what that chemist is cooking up?
0: That's exactly what fentanyl is right nowadays. You have no idea. You have no idea what's in it and how much is in it and how can it kill you? Now, see, I had a couple bad trips with acid. It was bad. It was real bad. Where I was seeing stuff and, you know, I was listening. I was watching a Shirley Temple movie, listening to Led Zeppelin on the headphones, and I snapped.
1: And, I love that.
0: Yeah, I didn't like it. The effect on me, it was just too mind rattling. Yeah.
2: Well, when we went to eat dinner, the, you know, the soup was kind of swirling around and making different patterns and stuff, and it was kind of mesmerizing me. And my girlfriend says, if you don't eat something, it won't go away.
0: Yeah.
2: So I started gobbling up the soup.
0: That's one drug I got to say that lasts a long, long time.
2: Well, the next day at work, you know, I was assigned to a crap stable the next day, and there was a $5 chip in the field, and I'm supposed to pick that up when a 6 or an 8 rolls.
0: Right.
2: And I saw that thing, and I reached it. It grew to about a foot in diameter, and I had to reach out with two hands to pick it up and set it aside. That was the next day at work.
0: Yeah. Oh, yeah. Yeah. They kind of looked at you funny on that one, didn't they?
2: Yeah.
0: I'm sure the people on the camera are up there just shaking their head going, what the heck is going on there? Yeah. Well, so I don't know anybody that's been addicted to LSD. I know someone that the effect of it has not done him any good anymore. I've seen him take like 6 hits of LSD, and on that day I was on a half a hit and I couldn't even handle it. He took 6 hits and go, this stuff's bunk, and went smoked a joint, went to sleep. I mean, it does kind of burn you out if you keep doing it. But
1: after you've taken a lot of it,
2: fading away,
1: and you get to a point where you're wishing the trip would end, that's for sure.
0: Yeah, yeah, because it's all right. Kenny, thanks for calling. It's a too long of a trip for me. I think that's what it was. I don't know. I just didn't like it, and it's too mind controlling, obviously.
1: Yeah, I don't know. Angel Dust was one of the ones that I didn't like.
0: Yeah. Yeah. Made you feel like Gumby.
1: And remember the roller coaster at Magic Mountain had the loop? What was it called? Revolution or something
0: like that? Yeah, yeah.
1: Well, I was there by myself, got on the ride, and I sat, and I was probably like 16 years old, and I sat next to this lady that as soon as the car started moving, she lit up a joint. And I'm thinking, oh, good, we're going to get high on this. Well, it was frickin' Angel Dust.
0: Oh, geez.
1: And before we hit that loop, I was just...
0: Oh man!
1: In another world.
0: Hey, bud, we're at top of the hour now. You gonna hang on?
1: Oh yeah.
0: Okay, we'll be back right after these messages. Top of the hour.

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1: Bring you up to date on the news.
2: News this hour from Town Hall. I'm Keith Peters in Washington. The U.S.-Iran deal is the topic of discussion at the G7 summit.
3: President Trump arrived after an agreement was reached to end the conflict with Iran.
4: The deal's all signed, and the strait is already partially open.
3: Pakistan says there will be a signing of an agreement Friday. The president says Iran's leadership played a role in the agreement.
4: As you know, the first set is gone, the second set is gone, and we found the third set to be very smart, strong, very smart, but we ended up making a deal.
3: The president hopes this will be a good new relationship with Iran. Among the challenges ahead is whether Israel will continue its offensive in Lebanon. Ed Donahue, Washington.
2: Gas Buddy analyst Patrick DeHaan says if the Iran deal sticks, it could lower the price of gas and diesel before the end of this summer.
5: If this deal pans out, if the strait reopens for the rest of the summer, it could mean gas prices that stay below $4 a gallon nationally. And it could mean diesel prices also see a fall below the $5 mark. So there's a lot of reasons to be optimistic, but we've also seen deals fall apart in the last couple of months as well.
2: The U.S. Air Force says 8 people aboard a B-52 bomber that crashed shortly after takeoff at a military base in Southern California's Mojave Desert are dead. Officials said Monday that emergency crews responded after the aircraft went down around 11:20 a.m. at Edwards Air Force Base north of Los Angeles. The Boeing B-52 Stratofortress is a long-range bomber that entered service in 1955. It was designed to carry both conventional and nuclear weapons. A good day on Wall Street as the Dow was up by 468 points, the Nasdaq rose 795, the S&P 500 advanced 122. More at townhall.com.
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8: 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I'm Dr. Catherine Albrecht, back in a moment to shed light on a health issue involving light.
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2: 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Few clouds and 114 degrees on Route 66 in Needles, and good afternoon listeners in Bullhead City, currently few clouds and 112 degrees for you. Getting down to 76 overnight tonight, Tuesday's high will be in the upper 100s, sky is clear. Temperatures in the lower 110s on Wednesday. That's your K-Talks Tri-State Weather. 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

0: And we're back. You there, bud?
1: Yeah, we back.
0: Yeah, we're back. I just had to take Tundra outside and empty some trash cans. We got trash day tomorrow, so want to make sure the studio's all nice and clean and stuff.
1: Is Rob back from his hiatus yet?
0: No, he'll be back. I believe he said Wednesday, and then Thursday he's going back again for another for another week. Yeah, he's doing family stuff, which is cool.
1: Yeah, so good for him.
0: Yeah. You know, the stuff that we weren't able to do. You know, when we were using and abusing, we're not going to go hang out with family.
1: Yeah, well, I'm sure with all the years sober he has that he's turned a lot of stuff around in regards to family. And
0: oh, yeah. Well, see, his daughters have never seen him using and abusing.
1: Oh, okay.
0: You know, unfortunately, my daughter has, but my grandkids haven't.
1: Right.
0: You know, my grandson, my oldest grandson, was born later in the year I got sober. So
1: that's 92.
0: Oh my gosh, he's coming up on 34 years old. Yeah, he'll be 34 years old October 5th. Yeah, and my youngest great grandson is coming up on 14. Wow.
1: Your youngest great grandson?
0: My oldest great grandson. My oldest, coming up on 14. It's like, dang.
1: Today was my oldest great-granddaughter's birthday. She turned 3 today.
0: Awesome.
1: 3.
0: Awesome. That's always good.
1: Yeah, they live in Georgia. My granddaughter's husband is he's in the Army.
0: Uh-huh.
1: And he works with the airborne unit. He travels wherever they do. Because he's the guy that holds their parachutes.
0: Okay.
1: So there's a little bit of trust involved. You know, there's an old saying, you know, would you trust that person to hold your parachutes?
0: Yeah. Huh?
1: Anyway, that's his job. And we may run across him when we go visit. Well, we're going to visit Brian and Kim. Brian was on our show, you know, everybody has heard him a couple of times. They're in Missouri right now, and we're going to go out there for 8 or 10 days, whatever, and visit with them.

0: in Missouri. So,
1: okay.
0: Yeah, recovery people traveling to meet recovery people. You know, this is what it's all about, ladies and gentlemen, is, you know, not only do we end up with family, you know, biologically, but we end up with family extended in the program.
1: That's right.
0: So you, like Henry, has inherited a granddaughter in recovery.
1: I have.
0: Yeah.
1: Yeah, a daughter, actually.
0: A daughter, there you go.
1: Yeah.
0: Well,
1: yeah, she's
0: as old as you are, I would say granddaughter.
1: For the granddaughter, she's 55, I think. Yeah, that wouldn't be good. Yeah, she's my I call her my bonus daughter. Yeah, so.
0: Yeah, well, I haven't inherited. I mean, I'm sure there's people that, you know, think of me in that regard, but I always had a hard time with, you know, developing those kinds of relationships with people, and someday off the air I'll tell you why. You know,
1: okay.
0: Maybe. Yeah. Anyway.
1: Yeah.
0: Yeah.
1: But you know,
0: I'm at the age where I think of myself as old enough to be somebody's entire, you know, recovery grandpa or whatever.
1: There you go. There you go. Yeah. Yeah. And you know. How do you become an old timer is what I said at first in this program. Well, I want to be like that person.
0: Don't drink and don't die.
1: Don't drink, don't die. That's pretty simple. You know, in between, work a few steps. Trust in God, clean house, and help others. It's that simple but complicated by people like us.
0: Yeah, well, I'm sure there's people out there that they look at their, you know, they tell everybody that it's a lot easier than what you imagination makes it out to be prior to investigating.
1: Yeah.
0: There's a thing they talk about it in your big book, Contempt Prior to Investigation.
1: That's right.
0: That's where a lot of people stand with, you know, making these big changes, is they think it'll be too hard or it'll be too, you know, make, you know, something. There's always something that they want to believe that maybe isn't exactly true.
1: Well, yeah, and that goes for about every aspect in life. You know, they get contempt prior to investigation. You know, it's like when you talk bad about somebody, not me, but when you hear people talk bad about somebody, well, yeah, I take that back. I do that too. When you hear people talk bad about somebody like that, and they don't, I said, do you know the person? Well, no. Well, why are you talking like that about them? Because they are like that. Well, have you investigated?
0: I try really hard to not talk bad about people, but there's some people that really earn.
1: Right. Yeah, there is. Yeah, I had to take that back when I said that. I don't talk bad about people.
0: There's some people that struggle to get people to talk bad about them. And I don't want to name any names.
1: Right.
0: I point my elbow at a couple.
1: Right. And once I say that, my board's going to light up and call me a liar. So that's okay. You can call in anyway, 855-586-9134.
0: Yeah. Call in and tell Henry he's a liar. That's what you want to do.
1: Liar.
0: Yeah. Ants on fire. There's smoke coming out of the KTOX building in Needles.
1: Liar, pants on fire. What's hanging from a telephone wire? Your pants?
0: Something like that.
1: Your pants hanging from a telephone
0: wire? Yeah, you're really aging yourself.
1: Yeah. Yep. Tundra, where'd you go? I don't know where she ran off to. But I had to.
0: So, there's no lines lighting up right now. Let's do our cheap and shameless plug for SOAR.
1: Up, we got a line.
0: Up, there we go.
1: We got a line, but we can do it while we got Steve on the line. Go ahead and give the cheap and shameless. Go ahead and start that, Steve.
0: Okay.
1: Steve, you're gonna have to listen to this too.
2: Catch your fish.
0: So
2: okay.
0: Anyway. SOAR is Stop Overdose Addiction Resources, and And it, I'm thinking about this particularly because I happen to have a prescription for opioids, and I also happen to have Narcan in the house. And so anyway, SOAR, their mission for the Sheriff's Department is to make Narcan available to the people of Mojave County. And Henry's helping Henry and
1: Mojave County, San Bernardino County, and Clark County.
0: Well, okay. Well, that's good.
1: Was that Jet?
0: It's awful generous of the sheriff to spread it out to other states and other counties.
1: Yep.
0: But anyway, so he's in charge of that, helping to distribute that. Is that the, what's the name of the place down there, the village? Or?
1: The trading post in Fort Mojave off of Joy Lane behind the Texaco station.
0: Yeah, so if you don't have any around your house,
1: come down there and get some. It's free.
0: Surgery or something, then it doesn't hurt to have some available to, you know, in case of an emergency, or if you happen to have a drug addict in the family, and you may even be in denial about it until they come home nearly dead. So
1: that's right.
0: It's just something you can think about, you know, picking some up and always being ready for that unknown emergency.
1: That's right. If you haven't seen our billboards on the highway, there's one at the Sheriff's Substation, and there's one in Needles right there at K Street and Needles Highway. All right, Steve, you're on the air.
3: Right on. Yeah, I was listening, and what you guys were saying.
1: Mm-hmm.
3: Excuse me, I coughed and had a car go by.
1: Yeah, I thought your windows were soundproof now.
3: No, I'm outside. Oh, I came outside for a minute.
1: Gotcha. Is it hot there?
3: Yeah, it's actually cooling down a little bit. It was about, I don't know, about 107, 108, maybe 110.
1: Okay, well, that's cool there, yeah. Compared to but, you. We're at 112 or 114, something like that, right?
3: Well, yeah, we're probably just close to the same thing. I don't know. I can't see the... But it was plenty.
1: Yeah.
3: But you're supposed to drop down to 77.
1: Oh, nice.
3: And we're supposed to drop down to about 86. And then having a little bit of rain. But no, when I was listening to what you were saying, you know, about being old and being a grandpa and all this, and you know, I was, got to thinking, I wanted to say this, you know, with Aria, you know, my 3 years into my blindness, you know, my son decides he's going to have children, right?
1: Mm-hmm.
3: I didn't think he was ever going to have children, but 3 years into it. And the first thing that popped into my head, you know, because I was listening to what you guys were saying and stuff. And, you know, the first thing that popped into my head was not, you know, to say to my son, why are you going to have children in this crazy world? It was, oh my gosh, I'm not even able to see this child. But I got to tell you, even without eyes,
1: mm-hmm.
3: Henry, the love and the enjoyment of playing with this child, mm-hmm. and he's got another one. So now there's two.
1: Right. Yeah.
3: The enjoyment.
1: Isn't that awesome?
3: Yeah, the enjoyment and the love that she shows to me,
1: and the first thing you thought is, oh well, poor me, I can't see her.
3: Yeah,
1: you know, you're alive, Steve.
3: Yeah, but she has like toys, and she's got these little cups and balls that my sister gave her. These little cups and balls.
1: Yeah,
3: colored little cups and little balls, and she puts a little ball in a cup, and then she hands it to us and says, here's your ice cream. So, you know.
1: Isn't that neat?
3: The next right thing, and I tell her, oh, this is wonderful ice cream. You know, what flavor is it? Strawberry. you know. She tells me strawberry.
1: Nice.
3: But, yeah, I wouldn't have any of this. And I know Bud was saying to talk about some of the experience, strength, and hope, and what I've gone through. you know, I came walking in there, you know, and I started meeting people and getting sponsorship and doing the steps and working the program. And finally, after I got my first year, mm-hmm. they allowed me to chair a meeting.
0: Nice.
3: And I chaired a meeting for a long time, and I sponsored a few. And I had a speaker meeting dance that I had put together. The union hall that I am a member of, the union,
1: mm-hmm.
3: they allowed me to have the speaker meeting dances at the union hall.
1: Oh, that's neat.
3: Mm-hmm.
1: All the neat stuff that, you know, we would have never known.
3: Because that's one of the things is, even though there aren't people in the program, there are people out there who will reach out and, you know, give what they can to help you out.
1: People,
3: you know, like the union hall.
1: People trying to help. They're doing it so people that are trying to help themselves can do it.
3: Yeah, because, you know, we used to. Well, they probably still do. They have dances, but they have to rent a space.
1: Right.
3: To have the dance. But the union is a 501, you know, it's a 501c3 nonprofit.
1: Right.
3: So they can't take money from the recovery.
1: Oh, there you go.
3: Programs. They can't take money.
1: Yeah.
3: So we offered, but they said, no, we are going to, you know, let you use it.
1: Cool.
3: For free, because we can't take money.
1: Hey, Steve, I got to take a break. Thanks
3: All
1: for
3: right.
1: calling.
3: Okay, thank you.
1: Bye. KTOX Needles.

0: 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Of course, we don't like too much caffeine in our host during the show. The results could be disastrous. Check this out.
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3: Picture this if you can. As crowded as Highway 95 is now, the road widening project. Every equipment, every milk truck coming in, all the material in and out. Wouldn't that be a recipe for disaster?
4: Yeah, that's what I'm saying. I think that the Arcadia Boulevard project that runs north south parallel east of Highway 95 is the most feasible thing, because they could be building that while we're all doing Highway 95 when it opens up. It's like, well.
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0: side was showing. As in love.
1: Oh, my goodness.
2: You know, you went well above the line, the Call of Duty there. That was
1: that goes out to Kenny. That's Tom Petty, Girl on LSD.
2: that was pretty good, Henry. I got it.
1: Yeah. Yeah, that is a throwaway from the Wallflower Sessions, an original and B-side of another Tom Petty song with a casual reference.
2: Oh, that was Petty. I thought that was Dylan or
1: No, that was Petty with casual reference to a drug, the cannabis promoting, You Don't Know How It Feels. The subject on A Girl on LSD doesn't limit her drug consumption to lysergic acid diethylamine, which is LSD. Over several years, Petty runs down a woman's menu: marijuana, cocaine, ecstasy, crystal meth, glue, heroin, beer, and coffee. Woo.
2: You went all down the line.
1: Yeah. So that goes out to Kenny.
2: I think a deeper lesson there is you can be addicted to one thing, or you can be addicted to a multitude of things.
1: That's right. That's exactly it.
2: Every individual has to figure out, is what I'm doing, above and beyond the call of just responsibly. Do I drink responsibly, or am I above and beyond that? Do I smoke weed responsibly? Then there is really no line. So, there is no responsible use of fentanyl or methamphetamine. If you're dabbling in that stuff, it's always, in my opinion, a pure addiction problem.
1: Well, I think most people do experiment. Maybe
2: well,
1: not.
2: It's one thing, can read the experiment, and someone says, "Here, try this," and then you try it once, you go like, "Holy." That about made my nerves rattle apart. Or if you just keep doing.
1: Let me get this person on the air. I think it's Kenny. Caller, you're live.
3: Hi, this is Kenny.
1: Yeah, that goes out to you, Kenny.
3: Hello, Kenny.
1: It's called Girl on LSD from Tom Petty.
3: Thank you. Well, it reminded me of something about the drug users back in those days. The meth was for people who were afraid to take LSD or who knew better than to take LSD.
1: Yeah. Back then it was actually mini whites. Remember the crosstop mini whites?
2: Rack.
3: I remember that.
2: A rack of white, 7 pills for $1.
1: Yeah.
3: Most of those kind of things back in those days, people were putting up their nose.
1: Right. Right.
3: But there's some people just had to have whatever drug in them to go to a concert. Well, there was no going to a concert without some kind of drug in you.
1: That was me. I couldn't go anywhere without something in me. I had to have something to change the way I felt, thought, and felt. I had to change. I don't know why. Don't ask me why, because I have no idea why I wanted to change what I had. Because God made this perfect person, but it's like, well, God, you did pretty good, but I'm going to make this better. That's like giving God the middle finger.
3: Yeah. Well, it reminds me of a bright sunny morning in Snowbird, Utah, getting ready to go onto the ski lift. They were playing Beethoven's Ninth over the loudspeaker.
1: Okay.
3: and I mentioned that to a buddy of mine that couldn't go anywhere without dropping some acid.
1: Right.
3: Him and his wife were with me, and we stopped on our way back from Wyoming to spend a day skiing at Snowbird. And ever since then, he could never get that song. At Ninth, Beethoven's Ninth, out of his head. Every time it had to come up, it came on or something like that, he had to play it as loud as he could. He was just so infatuated with that particular song after hearing it on LSD.
1: Yep. You know what? LSD definitely warps your mind if you continually take it. I've seen people that...
2: I didn't know about that song, but, you know, we put on, like, In a Gata de Vida.
1: Yeah.
2: That's, you know, those of you that aren't familiar with albums...
1: In the Garden, it was in the Garden of Eden, how it started off. That
2: in
1: song.
2: A Gata de Vida, that's right.
1: Right.
2: In the, it was the entire side of one album.
1: Yeah, yeah.
2: Who was it that did that song?
3: I can't remember. I had that album, though. I belonged to a record club, and they sent it to me.
1: Go ahead and look it up for us, bud.
2: Oh, I'm looking it up right now. Iron Butterfly.
1: Oh, there we go. Yeah.
2: The Iron Butterfly.
1: Yeah.
2: Oh, man.
1: Yep.
2: That was, you put that on and the music just kind of made your whole body melt into the earth.
3: Yeah. Well, you know, these kind of conversations before playing a song would help, Rob's obsession with being a disc jockey.
1: Well, you tell a little bit of story about it, like I do, like I told the story about LSD on that song. You know, obviously it's like, you know, the girl on LSD is the name of the song.
3: Yeah.
1: But it tells you about it. I mean, it's the Wallflowers sessions, the one they threw away. You know who the Wallflowers were. You remember
3: that?
1: That was Bob Dylan's son. Was the lead singer for that. Did you guys know that one?
2: I don't think I do.
3: Not ringing any bells with me.
1: Yeah, the Wallflowers, they had one song out, one album out, and unfortunately Bob Dylan didn't think too much of any other musicians, and he says, well, you're a one-hit wonder. And it's like, that's not something nice to say to your son, but whatever. Yeah.
2: I'm looking to see who was on that album. The Wallflowers.
3: Maybe you saw him as competition.
1: Yeah, it could have been. But Bob Dylan was the original rapper. Because he never really sung. He just told the story.
3: Yeah.
1: You know, and he never was a performer. I've gone to a Bob Dylan concert. He just stood there. You know, I'm not too crazy about Bob Dylan. You know, but that's, you know, that's personal preference, of course. You know, he's a folk singer.
2: On Wikipedia, it said they had 6 or 7 albums.
1: Oh,
2: the original one was in 1992.
1: The Wallflowers?
2: Yeah.
1: And did you see the son, the lead singer?
2: Oh, I can't read that fast.
1: Yeah.
2: But anyway.
1: It's something Dylan, I forget his name.
2: Not Bob Dylan.
1: No, Bob Dylan's son.
2: Oh, okay. Yeah. Well, anyway.
1: Yeah. Well, they had another. They had another one. Tom Petty had was
2: Jacob Dylan.
1: Jacob Dylan. Yeah, yeah. There's another one that's by Tom Petty. It's Mary Jane's Last Dance.
2: Oh yeah, I'm very familiar with that.
1: Yeah, I was going to play that next, but I found a better one. So.
2: Dance with me again.
1: Yeah.
2: One more time to kill the pain.
1: Uh huh. Yep.
2: And a lot of people that have, like, they used to kill the pain of extreme. So, like, I knew this woman that, like, her son died, and actually in an accident where she was kind of responsible for the accident, yeah. Ran over her son or something in an all off road vehicle. She had the hardest time getting over that.
1: Oh, I'm sure.
2: And she did, you know, that thing that a lot of us, gonna say a lot of people do, they start looking to, you know, alcohol and
1: you gotta numb that. You gotta numb that feeling.
2: Numb
1: to
2: feel the pain.
1: That's right. All right, Kenny, we got to go. We're going to another break. Thanks for calling.
3: Thank you.
1: Okay, bye.
3: Bye-bye.
1: KTOX Needles.

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0: not quite one-hit wonders. They had two other top 100 songs within a year of their only top 10. Mike Brewer and Tom Shipley conceived One Toke Over the Line during a night of heavy weed consumption. Brewer came up with the track's title and the key line on the spot. I liked the way that sounded, and so I wrote the song around it. He later recalled, the result was a stoner anthem for all ages. There we go.
1: One Toke Over the Line. You can find that One Toke.
0: There we go. And the other one, the Steve Miller one, I'm going to go back to that one and give you a backstory on that one, the one I went out on. That's a pretty good backstory on that, too. It's a, oh, darn it, I lost that again. Let me see. That was the Joker is one. Did I play that? Yeah. The Joker. That was Steve Miller's number one single 8 years and albums into his band's career. Borrows from the past, including the Clovers' 1954 doo-wop Jim, A Lovely Dewey, and references to his own Space Cowboy, Gangster Love, and Intermarace. But it's in the Joker chorus, I'm a Joker, I'm a Smoker, I'm a Midnight Toker, where Miller reveals his true nature, laid back and mellow. The song's easy groove provides a leisurely buzz. Okay. So, yeah, that, you know, in a lot of these performers, they got sober later on in life. You know, and to go through the, you know, like the Ringo Starr one, that was pretty good. You know, Ringo Starr, unfortunately, I didn't get to see him, but he used to go to the Musicians Picnic in Malibu ever so often, and Eric Clapton did too. Eric Clapton was a speaker 1 year, and I missed that year, but I did see some of the other ones like John Larroquette and Katie Sagal. Shadow Stevens and a few others that I was able to see and speak and talk to. It was a great musicians picnic that they would have in Malibu every year, and it was like $25 to get in, and they had a couple concert stages, and they had all you can eat buffets all over the place. It was amazing, and they had the bands that were going to play, they were unannounced. So 1 year it was Duran Duran that played there, and that's when Duran Duran was popular.
1: Right.
0: Another year they had Billy Idol. They had Billy Idol come there 1 year, and then they had the, you know, a few other bands that they would just show up. It depends on where they were at that time of the year. You know, if they were in town, it's like, yeah, we'll come and play.
1: So they have tickets to go see Billy Idol in October, I think.
0: Yeah.
1: Yeah.
0: Yeah. Well, I, you know, I like that when Kenny said, you know, to do a backstory on this. I like to do backstories on music that I play. You know, that's all. It's always kind of neat, to give you a backstory on it. These were stoner songs, and most of them weren't about recovery, but it was kind of neat to do that. You know, the
1: I've been working on doing that better with you when I recommend a song. You know, like the Imagine Dragons stuff,
0: and yeah,
1: all that. There's a lot of good recovery backstory with
0: right.
1: All that stuff.
0: It's nice to do that, to give a backstory on that, so people can listen to it a little bit different, you know, in a different way, like Eric Clapton's Cocaine. You know, if you listen to it in the later versions, you know, they sing Cocaine, and then they'll sing that Dirty Cocaine. That's in the later versions where, you know, that's what it was. It was a dirty cocaine. You know, it wasn't good stuff. You know, and people in the audience, yeah, cocaine, yeah, cool. You know, that's not what this is about, buddy. But,
1: of all these famous people and bands that, you know, we grew up watching the Rolling Stones and Led Zeppelin and Van Halen and, you know, all these bands that were well known for being, you know, addicted to drugs. Just about every one of them has found that it's not a great way of life.
0: Right, right. You know, you spoke of that one in there that was Van Halen. I had a chance to go see them one summer. My sister lived in Pasadena. And she says, come and see this new band that's coming out. You know, they're pretty good. I go, I don't want to drive all the way to Pasadena. Well, they're playing in their backyard. It costs $2 to get in. No, I'm definitely not going to pay $2. It was Van Halen.
1: Yeah,
0: it was Van Halen. I'd have gave $200, you know, to see them if I would have known who they were going to be. But yeah, that was back when, you know, back in the day, and to drive all the way to Pasadena to pay $2. No, I didn't want to do that. Yeah, so. Yeah. Yeah, a lot of the bands, that's it's acceptable in the entertainment industry, whether it be in the movies, sitcoms, musicians. It was acceptable to do drugs. You know, I don't know if it still is. I'm sure it still is, but I know there's a lot of recovery going on in movies and stuff. Robert Downey Jr., you know, and you know, a lot of the other ones, Tom Arnold.
1: So Robert Downey Jr., he was really kind of a pioneer, in my view, of people in the movie industry meeting the challenge of his addiction.
0: Yeah, he went to prison. He went to jail. And his attorneys and his money got him to clean cars at the Victorville Sheriff Department. And so he was right alongside the 15 freeway there washing cars, doing his sentence.
1: I did see him in public one time at a meeting. Me and a friend had drove down to the Hollywood area, and it was a big meeting.
0: Right.
1: And he was actually there with his treatment center.
0: Yeah.
1: Yeah, so
0: and he's
1: they're both throw on the bus.
0: He's pretty open about that too, so you can speak about that, which is good. Otherwise, we're not going to speak about people at meetings because we don't want to break their anonymity. But he's very open about that, as Tom Arnold is, as you know, a few of the other ones are.
1: Yeah.
0: You know, when they're open about it, you know, I always ask him, can I say something about this? You know, or I take a picture, can I post this? Or you know, I always ask first. You know, I don't, whether they're a celebrity or whether they're just a normal person, you know, I always ask, you know, before that, because I don't want to break anybody's anonymity. Just like I did with our vice mayor when I took a token with her in Costa Mesa. We got a picture of us. I says, can I post this? Yeah. Can I put your name? Yeah, of course. I go, okay. I just wanted to make sure. I don't want to, you know. And I asked the guy that was with us, can I post this? Yeah. Okay. That's fine.
1: Because
0: there's been others that have said no, and I go okay. I mean, even at meetings, you know, that they're the celebrities and you know friends of mine, they go no, it's not a good idea. It's when I pass, you can, okay. So when the people pass, there's a few pictures I got and you know with different people that I'll announce. But until then, you know, we're doing this Tri-State Recovery Talk with Henry Tundra and Bud. And we got about a minute and a half left. And Bud, you hung in there. That's good. You must be feeling better.
1: Yeah, I feel good enough to talk anyway. And hopefully, I didn't slur my speech too bad.
0: Oh no! You're good.
1: I think if you take your pain medicine as prescribed, they prescribe it to a point where they know you're not going to be drooling and stuff.
0: No,
1: like that.
0: They prescribe it to a point where it's gonna not take away the pain. It's gonna curb the pain. It's gonna take the edge off. You know, and that's what I always wanted to do with drugs and alcohol, take the edge off. I don't know what the edge I was trying to take off, but you know, I always went overboard on it constantly.
1: Well, I think they did a good job figuring out what the right amount was, and I'm feeling good, and hopefully next Monday I'll be able to
0: be in studio
1: and we'll be back to normal.
0: Well, we'll take it all by air, and thank you for calling in. I appreciate you calling in. Thank everybody out there for calling in too, and the ones that didn't call in. Thank you for listening. I hope you got something out of this. I always do. I always get something out of this, and I enjoy the new music that we have on here, too. I enjoy
2: changing it up a little bit.
1: An opportunity to talk about recovery, it always leads to a better place.
2: Yes, it does. Thank you all for listening, and go out and help somebody, and don't tell nobody.
1: Good night, my friends.
2: Trust in God, clean house, and help others.

0: talking. There's been a military plane crash in California.
1: 8 crew members are presumed dead after a B-52 bomber crashed shortly after takeoff Monday morning at Edwards Air Force Base. Military officials at the base in Southern California's Mojave Desert say it happened during a routine test mission, and indications are that the crash was not survivable. Emergency responders were at the scene. Aerial footage showed black smoke and virtually nothing left of an aircraft amid a swath of charred desert near a runway. The Boeing B-52 Stratofortress is a long-range bomber. No word yet on what might have happened. I'm Jennifer King.
0: President Trump said he was looking forward to working with French President Emmanuel Macron as a tentative agreement with Iran reopens the Strait of Hormuz.
2: We've worked on many deals together. I'm very happy to say very, very signed. The deal's all signed. And the Strait is already partially opened. As you know, they're doing a little hunting for a couple of mines that they've already found. Essentially, ships are starting to go out now. On Friday, it'll be completely open.
0: Details of the deal were not immediately made public, but it appeared that it would not be implemented until it's formally signed. Mediator Pakistan said that would happen Friday in Geneva. Democratic California Governor Gavin Newsom says the Justice Department is investigating him and his wife, accusing the Trump administration of targeting him for political purposes as he weighs a presidential bid. The full scope of any investigations related to Newsom was not immediately clear. It was a good day on Wall Street with the Dow up by 468 points. The Nasdaq rose 795 with the S&P 500 advancing 122. More on these stories at townhall.com.
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8: If you and your family eat dinner while watching television, it could be really bad for your waistline. 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

0: 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Clear sky and 111 degrees on Route 66 in Needles, and good evening to listeners in Bullhead City, currently few clouds and 109 degrees for you. Getting down to 76 overnight tonight, Tuesday's high will be in the upper 100s, sky is clear. Temperatures in the lower 110s on Wednesday. That's your KTOX Tri-State Weather. 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
4: A confirmed attack is taking place against the United States. Aliens from an unknown location have been reported in multiple states.
5: We are controlling transmission.
6: There is another world that awaits, far beyond what we can see and feel. A place that's anything but ordinary.

massive, a secret dungeon somewhere deep in the remote Pacific Northwest. I'm Jeremy Scott, back in the studio after an incredible weekend out in Baker City at the Blue Mountain Bigfoot Fest. And just want to say thank you again to everybody who had anything to do with those festivities out east in Oregon. Had a blast out there for a couple of days interacting with you, the listeners, and fellow Bigfoot enthusiasts. And yeah, the podcasts are available and the video streams are posted as well if you have not listened to those broadcasts. And yeah, really just had a great time with a good amount of people, and it was fun to get to meet some new friends as well. So I can't say thank you more than that, but I had a lot of time to basically read some literature, scan the internet, and to think about which direction to head next on the program. But perhaps maybe you have noticed, like I have noticed, that from time to time, things just, well, they feel off. They certainly are different from the way they were before. But just to think about, maybe you've had one of those moments where maybe even your memory is called into question. Can you remember certain details as you once did? I mean, we see changes all around us in entertainment, in what we eat, the branding of all sorts of products. History, in some cases, it feels to many, is being rewritten. But is it? Or are we remembering it all wrong? Maybe there is more to it. And what if you're not alone and there is a movement of people who believe you as much as they believe that their reality has been shifted? Perhaps we are tapping into maybe some parallel universe. Or are we experiencing ourselves actually on multiple timelines? Might be an even deeper thought to ponder. You know, the mind certainly does work in mysterious ways, and that includes how we remember events. And of course, our memories fade from time to time. They change our recollections of certain events. People remember things differently than others. If you're reliving these events, and over time, they just don't seem to match up with what is actually reality. Well, you could be experiencing what has come to be known as the Mandela effect. And that this actually came to be after claims started spreading, of course, via the internet, just like anything, from people who thought that Nelson Mandela, the former president of South Africa, was dead. In fact, many people believed he had died in prison.

0: when in fact he would go on to be the president of South Africa and was alive at the time many people thought that he was dead. And of course, at that point, he would go on to at least live a few more years and then really die. And that blew people's minds even more, because now here's the coverage on national television and people are thinking, you know, he had already passed, some even decades ago. You know, I mentioned other things like, well, there's entertainment. People have said, you know, I didn't remember the lyrics that way. I didn't remember the logos looking that way, famous phrases in movies and television shows. I mean, there has been censorship. We know that over the years, certain things that, you know, could be said maybe decades ago aren't so kosher anymore. And so there probably have been dubs of audio to movies and television shows over the years. And I'm certain that songs, the same thing. Lyrics have had to have been edited, you know, not PC, that sort of thing. It's as if our past is actually changing. Or perhaps our memory of the past is failing us. If you just look up some of these examples on the internet, it might blow your mind, because you might have to sit there for at least a couple of minutes and go, what do I remember? How do I remember this being spelled or looking? Things like the Berenstain Bears, Fruit Loops, Looney Tunes. The list really does go on and on. So tonight we welcome back to the program Cynthia Sue Larson, who has written a book called The Mandela Effect and Its Society. She is the best-selling author of several books, including Quantum Jumps and Reality Shifts. She has a degree in physics from UC Berkeley, an MBA degree, and a Doctor of Divinity. Cynthia is founder of Reality Shifters, president of the International Mandela Conference, managing director of Foundations of Mind, and creator and host of Living the Quantum Dream podcast. She's also, of course, been featured on numerous television shows and on this program a few times over the years. So I was excited to get her back as soon as she had her new book out about the Mandela Effect. And here she is, Cynthia Sue Larson. Welcome back into the Parabnormal.
1: Oh, thank you, Jeremy. Such a pleasure to be talking with you. And I love this topic, of course. I've been researching this area for over 25 years now. So, but it's obviously a passion.
0: Yeah, 25 years. So that goes back to the late 90s, gives the audience an idea of how ahead of the game you are before really the mainstream started talking about this, which was probably a decade later.
1: That's right. Yeah, this topic, like the Mandela Effect itself, got its name as we know it when Fiona Broome popularized that term. And this was basically named after Nelson Mandela that you were mentioning, people noticing that wasn't he dead and why is he alive again and how did that happen? This was a conversation that happened with Fiona when she was at a conference, I think Dragon Con, around 2007 or 2008. But in truth, lots of people have been talking about this. I want to shout out to Art Bell, because he'd been noticing even before the term caught on, he was really raising the question, like, has anyone else noticed that didn't Nelson Mandela pass away on Robben Island when he was incarcerated there? How is he alive again? And Art said he was getting lots of phone calls and faxes. So I think that's quite noteworthy. And I'd written about the actor Larry Hagman having died and being alive again prior to that. That was in my book, Reality Shifts. And for me, Larry Hagman passed away in 1997. And then I noticed he was alive again the next year, 1998. And I was writing about it and publishing that book, Reality Shifts, in 1999. So clearly, there's been a lot of increasing interest, not just in the alive again aspect, of the Mandela effect. But as you said, pretty much anything could change. And it seems like lots of things are changing, like the Berenstain Bears that people remember from childhood, or reading books to your children. Those lovable family of bears are now the Berenstain Bears, and they've never been the Berenstain or Stein Bears. So it's stuff like that. Logos, movie dialogue, geography, physiological and anatomical body aspects. Lots of things are changing, or they're very different from what most of or many of us remember them to be.
0: So if you started discussing this as reality shifts, as you called it, in the late 90s, this means people have been experiencing similar phenomenon for decades.
1: Even before that, that's right, yes. I've subsequently found out that there's a researcher, a metaphysical paranormal researcher, who's passed away now, but Mary Rose Barrington is her name, and she wrote a book called Just One of Those Things, and she was documenting lots of firsthand reports of people experiencing what she called flyaways and comebacks. These would be what I was calling reality shifts. So it's like a precursor to the Mandela effect, where large groups of people agree there's been something that changed to our reality. And with the Mandela effect, we've just got a huge group. It's like that the cover subtitle for my new book, Awakening from Me to We. The Mandela effect is a large group of people that are collectively remembering that something happened, or something used to be a certain way, that now the official history will tell us it never was that way.
0: It's a movement, sort of speak.
1: Yeah, it's getting that way. It may be premature to officially recognize it, because if you look up what the definition of the Mandela effect is on something like Wikipedia, then you're going to see the unfortunate, what I consider a mistaken definition, calling it a misremembering. I think that's jumping to a huge conclusion. To say that's collective misremembering is to assume that people are not remembering things correctly. And I think that's a gigantic fallacy. It's a logical error. So I'd instead call it collectively remembering things differently, or collective alternate memories. There are lots of other ways to define the whole phenomena without prescribing something that assuming right off the bat that people are, just not quite remembering things clearly. I think that's a terrible thing to do to people when they're quite shaken many times by this experience.
0: All right, hold that thought. Cynthia Sue Larson will continue. I'm wondering if those then memories come from different locations. We'll explore more of this tonight with her, author of the brand new book, The Mandela Effect and Its Society, Awakening from Me to We. By the way, if you miss any of the show, you can get it commercial free anytime by subscribing at ParanormalRadio.com. And you'll find our other shows with Cynthia Sue Larson there as well, Into the Paranormal.

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0: I'm Jeremy Scott. Somewhere between the paranormal and abnormal, perhaps that's where these memories, these alternate memories, reside. Yes, somewhere right there smack dab in the middle of it. Talking with Cynthia Sue Larson tonight. So to continue the conversation, you were telling us that many times people are actually shaken, I can imagine traumatized by these experiences. They don't know what to believe.
1: That's right. When it first hits people, they're stunned because maybe it's a familiar book like the Berenstain Bears. They've always pronounced it Berenstain. And then they look at the cover of the book and clearly it says Berenstain. And to them, it's meaningful. So if it doesn't mean a lot to a certain person, then, you know, someone else might hear that and think, well, that's ridiculous. Who cares about a story about a family of bears? But other things can be profound, like witnessing that our bodies are changing, like the heart is no longer on the left side of the chest where I remember it used to be. I remember my teachers in school would say, put your hand over your heart, and they would use that as that teaching moment. It's slightly to the left of the center, and you can feel the heartbeat there. They would talk about that. And sometimes if you went to go get your blood pressure taken at a doctor's appointment, that would be taken preferentially on the left side because that's closer to the location of the heart. But now it doesn't matter about which arm because the heart has moved to the center of the chest. And so things like that, and people again might say, so what? That's a small thing. But some of these things are not small. I was talking with a woman who was hearing about how the kidneys have moved upward. They used to be down low where, if you remember the kidney punch, it would be something to avoid, of course. If there's a boxing match or mixed martial arts kind of a match, anybody striking someone else kind of low in the lower back area, the place you would put your hands if you're resting both hands on your hips, that's kind of where the kidneys used to be down there. And now they've moved really substantially upward, much more into the safety under the rib cage. And the woman I was talking to was really kind of stunned by this because she had kidney issues and was regularly seeing doctors. And she said, this is amazing because the last time I went in for my kidney checkup, they were investigating and going in from the front, and they'd never done that before. She said, I kept asking them, Cynthia, are you doing this wrong? Because you used to come and approach my kidneys from the back, and now you're coming in the front. And they just looked at her like, this is the way we've always done it. And she said, no. it's her kidneys, her body. She remembered it differently than what they were telling her. And it completely matches this change to the entire population of human beings on the planet. This is billions of people whose kidneys have all moved upwards. So these are rather big things. They might seem small when you take each one at a time. But when you look at the entire phenomenon and recognize that we're getting some remarkable changes, including extinct animals coming back, physiological changes, and there needs to be a really thorough investigation of it. And that's why I've been covering the best I can, the history, the science, and the experience of the Mandela Effect. And I'm really proud of this newest book because I've done the best I can to bring this all together so people who are interested can dive in and take a look at, you know, what the theories are about what's going on, what some of the science says, and, you know, what the history of it is, including people like Carl Jung, who clearly, definitely, in my opinion, experienced the Mandela Effect as well, quite a long time ago.
0: All right, continue that conversation after the bottom of the hour with Cynthia Sue Larson. Shifting reality tonight into the paranormal. I'm Jeremy Scott.

0: Paranormal.
1: This is Paranormal News. Space debris that fell to Earth over the past 2 weeks is confirmed to belong to SpaceX Crew Dragon spacecraft. The vehicle re-entered the atmosphere in late May, and although it was expected to burn up, pieces of its hardware landed in the mountains of North Carolina and in people's yards over the following weeks. The largest piece was the size of a car hood. Space junk that hit a Florida home could cost NASA more than $80,000. The homeowner has sued for damages after a piece from a cargo delivery of old batteries headed back from the International Space Station went through the roof of a home in Naples this past March. The lawsuit mentions the stress and impact that has caused the family. George Henry, Paranormal News.
2: Ted Nugent at KTOX 1340 AM, where the spirit of the wild is strong and
3: free. Let's go, Gators! Let's go, Gators!
4: Arizona News Audio. Phoenix police looking for whoever shot and killed a pregnant woman at a Westside Motel 6 this morning, even as first responders are able to save her baby.
5: Once the woman arrived at the hospital, she was pronounced deceased. However, medical staff was able to save the baby's life.
4: Phoenix Police Sergeant Chris Berryessa. A man's been arrested for allegedly trying to impersonate a police officer on I-40 last Thursday near Parks, Arizona. Over the weekend, a man was killed after walking into a spinning propeller at Marana Regional Airport. Large crowds expected at the grand opening of the Buc-ee's in Goodyear a week from today.
6: We expect about 40,000 vehicles at least on opening day, and that to continue a lot of traffic to continue throughout the entire week.
4: Goodyear Police Lieutenant Sean Tyler says drivers will exit I-10 at Bullard Avenue and will join a queue through town that leads them into the parking lot. They'll keep that traffic route through town in place through the following Sunday. Connie Weber, Arizona News Audio.
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6: The Mandela Effect is a real phenomenon described as when a group of people adamantly believe an incident or experience occurred that never did.
7: Paranormal researcher Fiona Broom coined the name in 2009 after becoming convinced that the then South African president, Nelson Mandela, had died in prison in the 1980s.
8: Nelson Mandela was a South African political activist who was in prison for 27 years and then became president of South Africa.
9: Mandela effects affect a lot of people, but it's the subconscious that seems to be driving the process.
10: Something inexplicable is happening where almost half the population say they remember things from the past being different or changed.
11: Into the paranormal. Enter at your own risk.
12: I mean, it could be a sign of getting older. It could also be the Mandela effect. Talking with Cynthia Sue Larson tonight, we all experience things differently. We all remember things differently. Is it a matter of our reality being shifted around? You were talking about the doctor who you say may have experienced this Mandela effect.
13: Yes, I'm talking about the famous psychologist Carl Gustav Jung. And you may know him about Jungian psychology. You've heard of that. Father of synchronicity, that kind of thing. And also he came up with ideas about the collective unconscious and archetypal sort of imagery and so forth. So he was extremely influential in the field of psychology and very, very well-studied, wonderful scholar. And he had an extraordinary experience. Back in 1932, he was visiting in Italy, Ravenna's Baptistry of the Orthodox. He was there with a friend. Her name was Toni Wolff. And he considered this event to be one of the most curious events of his life. He and Toni were there to check out some of the baptistry art. When they were in the baptistry, they saw 4 early Christian mosaics, which were up on the walls, and they were huge. They were like 6-foot by 8-foot mosaics. And he described them to be about twice the size of a tapestry. He was noticing that they were all sort of baptismal in nature, all 4 art pieces. One of them was showing Saint Peter sinking into the ocean and the Lord was saving him. Another one showed the Israelites in the Red Sea when the water was drowning the Egyptians who were pursuing them. A third showed Naaman the Syrian bathing in the water being cured of leprosy. And the fourth showed Jesus Christ's baptism. And so that was so striking to Carl Jung that he was talking as he was looking at them. He was describing them and what he was seeing and talking about it with Tony. And so this, all of this sounds pretty normal so far. The weird thing is that later on, when they returned back from Italy and they were Carl Jung was talking to a friend that he'd been there to Ravenna. And, you know, he was telling his friends, like, you should go check this out. So his friend went there and then came back and said, Carl, there were no mosaics there at all. And so, you know, Tony Wolf was even saying, this is ridiculous. I saw them with my own eyes. And Carl Jung talked about them for about 20 minutes. They were discussing it together. And then their friend said, nevertheless, there are no such mosaics. And so it was just shocking to Carl Jung that he saw something that wasn't there. And it was a shared experience. It was both Tony Wolf and Carl Jung. And he later remembered specific details about the mosaics. He said that the most distinct memory of the mosaic showing Peter sinking, that was the one that he really remembered. The blue of the ocean, the individual chips of the mosaic, the inscribed scrolls proceeding from the mouths of Peter and Christ. And he was attempting to read them, you know, which is challenging when it's, you know, set in tile. But it was just so shocking to Carl Jung because it was such a vivid memory because he spent time talking with Tony Wolf about it. But then when he went back there, he tried to find them again and they were not there. There was no record of them having ever been there. So it was just this weird experience that he'd witnessed. But it's such a perfect example of what I've been tracking for 25 years. And you can call it a reality shift. You can call it a Mandela effect. But it's really noticing that something is different. It's not the way that it used to be in your memory, although people might insist that this is the way that it's always been.
12: So what was your reaction, I guess, when you first started, when you first heard the term Mandela effect?
13: Well, I was grateful that it was catching some traction that, you know, basically, even though that is not perhaps the most descriptive term for what's going on, if you hear Mandela effect, a lot of people don't know what the heck that is. Whereas something more descriptive like reality shift would be, obviously, you could figure out what it is. Like, oh, reality looks like it changed. So my reaction was, yay. It's catching some, you know, some public interest. It's something that I've been waiting to happen because it seems like this is one of the most powerful phenomena around, because it's something that when we become familiar with it and move into the range where we can play with it and experience it in a positive way, it occurs to me that this is possibly the way that we can face all of the so-called insoluble problems. You know, when people say we've got climate change, there's nothing we can do about it, I would say we've got some amazing technology here with the Mandela effect. We can see clearly that as a collective, you know, extinct animals and plants are coming back. Animals and plants that no one has ever seen are showing up, that experts are quite surprised to see on the scene. You know, evolutionary jumps are happening that seem like they're custom tailored to what would be most appropriate and most fitting. You know, Nelson Mandela himself came back. He was alive again after people thought he was dead. And that happened for me with the actor Larry Hagman, who used to be on that TV show called Dallas and also I Dream of Jeannie. But these are not the only two. There were lots of others as well. So it's huge and it's a big phenomenon. I'm thrilled that people are taking interest.
12: Celebrity deaths is what you were talking about. There's more.
13: Yes. Oh, gosh, yes. Lots more. Every time someone passes away, I often hear in the Mandela effect community, like, goodness, didn't Kirk Douglas die before? Or, you know, it's that kind of thing. Like, wow, he was alive again and now he died again. And sometimes people are shocked to see that people are still alive when they clearly remember having seen a report that they did pass away. It's a remarkably common phenomenon. It happened for me years ago with Jane Goodall. right after Diane Fossey died. I remember shortly thereafter, like about a month later, Jane Goodall had also been murdered. I'm so glad she's not now. I'm so glad that's not the reality that we're in. But I do remember that the news report came out, and I was really upset because I felt like Jane Goodall seemed like such a good person, such a sweet, kind, caring person, and focusing on her chimpanzee research. And it didn't seem fair that these primate researchers who were women going out and admittedly living perhaps in a more challenging, dangerous fashion, but they should not be killed for that. So, and I'm not confused that I'm not mixing up Diane Fossey with Jane Goodall. It was shocking to me that Jane Goodall passed away just a month after Diane Fossey, because it just seemed like this is too much, you know, this is terrible. This should not be happening. And then I was really surprised later to find out Jane Goodall's alive and well. I got to see her. She came to California and was visiting to give a talk and a presentation. I'm so glad that she's doing so well.
12: So any idea where these alternate memories then come from?
13: It feels like consciousness itself is our true nature. We tend to assume a materialistic basis for reality. That means a lot of people think that they are their body and that the neurons in their brain are driving everything. But it's really looking different than that to me, you know, adopting more of the scientific from the quantum physics point of view. We would know that as an observer, we can be considered pure consciousness. So it might not be that our true identity is foundational based in the physical body, but instead is foundationally based in our consciousness itself. And as consciousness, if we look at some of the quantum interpretations of physics, you know, interpretations of quantum physics, then we would look at such things as there might be many worlds. That is one of the interpretations of quantum physics, that we, you and I and everyone and everything basically exists in the superposition of states. We are capable of visiting other timelines, other realities. We frequently are doing that. And that's really who we are. We're timeline jumpers by nature. This is the way nature works.
12: But in our own lives, people have experienced these sorts of things, even right down to, where are my keys, I guess.
13: Yes, that is such a good one. That's one of the top ones that people would write to me over the years. That one is just shocking when people notice that items are moving around in their homes. The keys are very commonly noticed because, of course, you need your keys to get into your home and into your vehicle and so forth. So that one's a big one. People often notice that there are time anomalies, that they're able to travel a lot farther in less time than should ever be physically possible. And I hear a lot of reports about that. And then I hear a lot of reports about something you would not think is that common, which is where people survive situations that they believe should have killed them. Like they're facing an oncoming car, like a Mack truck is coming right at them. And the next thing they know, that vehicle, there should have been a terrific crash and debris flying everywhere. But instead, the vehicle is now behind them and for no apparent reason. It's like they quantum tunneled through each other. And this actually is a fairly common phenomenon that I know that because people tell me about it. When I give talks, I'm frequently approached by a whole bunch of people that say that happened to me too.
12: Well, you actually wrote a book about that, quantum jumps. This is something that is possible to literally jump from one plane of existence to another.
13: That's right. Yeah, absolutely. And it does seem like it's something that happens sometimes without a person planning for it. There's a couple of firsthand reports in that book, Quantum Jumps, about one man who had just a whole bunch of steel beams just falling all around him. And he figures it's a miracle he survived because there's no way that he could have dodged all these giant steel beams just crashing all around him. There was nowhere he could go. And yet he was completely safe. So it just seems ridiculously improbable. And so this is really an example of the way that quantum physics works in the natural world. We see a lot of it in quantum biology, for example, where, and I describe that in my book, Quantum Jumps, the fact that photosynthesis, for example, is remarkably efficient. It's the equivalent of solving the rush hour traffic problem in New York City within the plant when it's just receiving a photon of light on the surface of the leaf, and then the plant just mysteriously manages to instantly transport the energy from that photon very quickly. So there's very little waste of the energy into a form that the plant is capable of storing. And we are not nearly as efficient yet with our photosynthetic technologies as plants are. But you know, there's a lot we can learn because it's being proven to be true that the plants are definitely employing a quantum random walk in what they're doing. It's not that they're processing quantum calculations, at least not mathematically the way that we would think with equations and all that, but they're taking advantage of the fact that things like quantum teleportation can happen, and quantum systems are capable of just solving finding the answer very efficiently and very quickly.
12: We'll continue our conversation tonight. Cynthia Sue Larson, our guest. Her website is realityshifters.com. I'm Jeremy Scott. Somewhere between the paranormal and the abnormal will continue right after this.

0: Considered by most, optimized curcumin is one of the few bioavailable and highly absorbable curcumin products on the market. Hi, I'm Dr. Mitch. Since most chronic diseases have inflammation, our optimized curcumin seems to be a perfect addition to any nutritional program. It makes sense to me that preventing or reducing inflammation is a key component to our overall health. The Mayo Clinic found that curcumin can decrease swelling and inflammation, has antioxidant properties, and research suggests that curcumin can prevent cancer, or at least slow the spread of cancer, and in many instances make chemotherapy more effective. It protects our healthy cells even from radiation. TotalWellness.com, where we help you to look good, feel good, and enjoy total wellness.
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1: Yep. 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So you do the phone number. I'm actually tired of doing all the phone numbers.
2: Okay.
1: Call now.
2: 855-SHARE-40. 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
1: Nice job.
2: Thanks.

0: I'm Jeremy Scott. This is Into the Paranormal. Cynthia Sue Larson, our guest tonight. So glad to have her back on the program. It's as if we're living multiple lives simultaneously with these alternate memories or these different memories from life to life as we travel between them. Sometimes they mesh. It's a merging of realities or a shifting of reality. And perhaps we do that through teleportation, maybe the use of wormholes, some sort of time travel, right, Cynthia? Ways of these quantum jumps from place to place.
1: Yes, there is a possibility that we are experiencing something like traveling through a wormhole, indeed. And that's kind of depicted on the cover of my book, my previous book, Quantum Jumps. That was, if you're wondering, what's on the cover there? What's happening? Shows a person actually jumping out of the sky, having gone through a wormhole. Now, that's not actually what people usually experience. You know, it's not so much like you're literally jumping from one reality into another. Instead, it can usually seem like things are pretty normal. At least everything looks like it's pretty much the same. Yeah, some people do sense that there's been a little bit of a change, but there's certainly no need to make a flying leap into the new reality. And but the wormhole concept is interesting because it does show the possibility that when we recognize that there's that quantum connection to, you know, the many worlds of the, you know, of the quantum can be very analogous to, you know, the multiverse that we see within the larger superstructure of the cosmos. Well, that's fascinating because then if that's true, we can picture that we can make that leap through the Einstein-Rosen wormhole bridge, which exists in the form of miniature black holes, as many physicists are suggesting. And so this ties into what I was saying earlier, that many types of reality shifts and Mandela effects possibly look like they've got quantum physics counterparts. So for example, something common in the realm of Mandela effects is called a flip-flop. And that means that we notice something different and then maybe it goes back. It's like you might see it sort of going back and forth. And so first it's always been one way and then suddenly it's always been another. And that is very similar and analogous to witnessing a superposition of quantum states. And if you're that may not be a familiar term to the listeners, but they may have heard of something called Schrodinger's cat. This is no cats were harmed in the experiment with Schrodinger's cat. Before people get worried.
2: I love this one.
1: Yeah, this one's cool. Erwin Schrodinger was suggesting, like, he said, well, this is ridiculous. If quantum physics is as wild as people are suggesting, that there's a superposition of states, like a quantum particle can either be a wave, you know, just sort of an amorphous wave function, or it can be a particle. Well, that's as ridiculous as saying that a cat inside of a box could be both alive and dead. And Erwin Schrodinger, being a physicist, he got even better than just making that bold statement. He devised a thought experiment by which a random number generator, which was triggered by a quantum decay of a radioactive particle, would activate at some random moment a little hammer to break the glass of a vial of poison inside of the box with the cat. And the whole point is we don't know if the cat is alive or dead inside of the box until we open the box and take a look. And so when we open the box and look, that's basically popping the quantum wave function and, you know, collapsing it, and then we're getting a chance to see what's happening. But this experiment is extraordinary because what Erwin Schrodinger was saying is the cat, is it really true that it's both alive and dead at the same time? Because that's what quantum physics seems to suggest. And we can say that that must be, this experiment must be real because it's possible to link the random, mechanism of breaking the vial of poison and releasing the gas into this closed chamber with the cat. So therefore, we've taken it from the realm of the very, very small of the quantum into something as big as a cat. And yeah, that's actually what more and more physicists are agreeing. They're saying, yes, yes, Cynthia, yes, Jeremy, you guys are both in a superposition of states.
0: Alive on one timeline, dead on another.
1: It's entirely possible. And I've been through that myself. Yes.
0: Oh, really? We'll have to get into that when we come back in the next hour with Cynthia Sue Larson. I'm Jeremy Scott, Into the Paranormal.
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9: News this hour from Town Hall. I'm Jason Walker. President Trump in France for the annual G7 summit to discuss trade, the war in Ukraine, NATO test ties with European allies, and he adds looking forward to working with French President Emmanuel Macron as the tentative agreement with Iran reopens the Strait of Hormuz.
10: We've worked on many deals together. I'm very happy to say very, very signed. The deal's all signed. And the Strait is already partially opened. As you know, they're doing a little hunting for a couple of mines that they've already found. But it's essentially, ships are starting to go out now. On Friday, it'll be completely opened.
9: The crash of a B-52 claiming the lives of 8 people in Southern California Monday morning. Spokesman says the aircraft went down shortly after takeoff at Edwards Air Force Base, just north of Los Angeles. On Capitol Hill, Senate Republicans are resisting an appeal from House Speaker Mike Johnson to act on Social Security reform if they keep control of Congress in 2027. Bernie Bennett has more.
6: Our trustees report that the popular retirement program will become insolvent sooner than expected, has lit a fire under lawmakers in both parties to call for reforms like raising the cap on payroll taxes or raising the retirement age. The Social Security trustees report warned that beneficiaries would see their monthly checks cut by 22% in 2032. The speaker warned in a radio interview that Congress needs to tackle the ballooning costs of Social Security, Medicare, and Medicaid, which account for three-quarters of federal spending. Bernie Bennett in Washington.
9: Federal health officials issuing a recall for Alfredo sauce distributed in dozens of states because of the potential of salmonella contamination. More on these stories, townhall.com.
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12: If you're a smoker, I've got some good news for you. 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I'm Dr. Catherine Albrecht, and I'll be back to give you an extra incentive to kick the habit after this.
13: Why are most email programs free? 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
12: No matter how old you are or how long you've been smoking, quitting now can add years to your lifespan. A new study out of Michigan reveals that smokers of any age live longer on average once they give up the nasty habit. A 35-year-old smoker gains an additional 8 years. A 65-year-old gains nearly 2 years. And even a 75-year-old can gain almost one more year of life from quitting smoking. Those are great numbers. Each additional day you live is priceless. So steel up your resolve and say goodbye to the cigarettes. 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
1: You can join our conversation if you're listening live tonight at 503-506-0396 in the United States and Canada. That's 503-506-0396, or from anywhere in the world at ITP51 on Skype, talking with Cynthia Sue Larson tonight. Imagine if you could even channel yourself on these different timelines, such as one in which you are alive and another on which you are dead. I was asking Cynthia about that possibility, and she just happened to say that something like that happened to her. So what was it?
2: Yeah, this is amazing, and I include it in my new book. But what happened was, back in early 2017, I had a really bad cold. It moved into my respiratory tract. It started moving into pneumonia, and I really felt like I was close to death. But I didn't tell a lot of people about it, only my immediate family. I didn't want to upset people. I just thought, doing the best I can to get over this, but it's feels like it's going, you know, one step forward, two steps back. It was going in a bad direction. But then I got to a point where I realized that certain life situation things going on in my life at that time were unduly stressing me. And I just sort of made an internal decision to, to never mind, disregard the externals, the people that seem to be possibly causing trouble and that kind of thing, and just to focus on what's good and to do the best I can with my life. So I didn't think much more about this, but then here's where it gets really interesting, because now 2 years after that, April 2019, I got an email from someone I didn't know. His name is Steve Boucher, and he is a UFO experiencer, as it turns out. But that's not why he wrote me. He wrote to me because he said, as strange as it might seem, he sort of apologized for what's about to be a weird email. He said that he had seen reports of my death. And now I didn't think that was weird at all. He was just saying, I'm glad you're alive. Because, you know, I saw that you died. Now, this had my full attention. So then I followed up and I wrote it back to Steve and I said, okay, please tell me what you remember, without telling him anything else. And he wrote back. He said that the time of my death had been early 2017. He said the cause of my death was related to my having been sick for many months, and that the news of my death was reported through my Facebook page for him, is how he saw it. All of those details matched what likely would have transpired. So then what I did is I followed up and I posted this to my newsletter. I've got a monthly Reality Shifters newsletter that goes out right now. It's on Substack. So I got lots of people expressing gratitude that I was alive. I heard reports from around the world with people noticing that I'd been absent. One woman named Jo said, I thought things were really quiet from you for a while, as if you weren't there. It was noticeable, but I didn't really know that you'd passed. But some people did. Megan wrote to me, and she absolutely remembers the news that I died. She saw it on my YouTube channel at a different time, than Steve had recalled. And Megan, she had some specifics about it. She said, when I saw the announcement on your YouTube channel, it was a long note from your husband talking about your illness. There's a picture of you with several friends standing in a group and a memorial video on from your YouTube channel with music and shots of you through the years. It was maybe 4 months, 4 or 5 months ago, when she herself was going through a crisis. Anyway, I also heard from someone named Steen in Denmark.

0: work. And she'd seen a video by Rupert Sheldrake talking about me, mentioning that I'd died. So there were like lots of different ways, but it was all around the same time frame. That's what I find so interesting, to be inside.
1: Yeah, it's absolutely wild, Cynthia.
0: Yes, exactly.
1: And when you have multiple people telling you the same thing, even more so.
0: Yes. And instead of being offended by it, I think Steve was concerned when he wrote to me because he didn't know me. And you never know how someone might take something like, hey, I thought you died. It doesn't sound that good, right? But I took it really well because it's like, well, of course, you know, what better place to write about the phenomenon of the Mandela effect, but to be inside of it. Now, I'm not seeking out to go through this many times, mind you. Once is probably enough. But it's remarkable because it just gives me this feeling that all of us have this opportunity to, you know, to be experiencing, you know, much more to reality than we might recognize as possible.
1: So are people's realities actually being altered, or are their memories of the reality being altered?
0: What it feels like is that the actual reality is being altered. It's not just a memory thing. I think Philip K. Dick really does. He's the author who has contributed to many of the wonderful movies we've seen, like Minority Report. And, you know, there's the series Man in the High Castle. He's just done so many remarkable things. But he had a speech in Metz, France, where he talked about the idea that you might one day be trying to just flip a light switch, but it's not in the place that it always was. And I've had that happen to me. I wrote about it in my book, Reality Shifts. But Philip K. Dick was talking about this in the 1970s, long before I was writing any books. So it was a very early experience. And that is exactly what I've experienced as well. Today, I went to my kitchen faucet that I've lived in the same house for decades. And I turned the faucet on. It's a swivel faucet for hot water. I was washing my hands for a moment. And then I turned the hot water off. And then I turned around to walk out of the kitchen, but the water was running again. And so I had to turn it off a second time. I turned it on once and I had to turn it off twice. It's that kind of thing where you know it's not your memory. You just know it's not your memory, but you know something different is happening. It's like you walked into another literally another reality where the cancer is gone, the bone is healed. You know, people are experiencing healings as well, as I've covered in both Reality Shifts and Mandela Effects previously. And now, you know, I had the experience of being alive again, where in one reality is quite clear to me, I was on a trajectory to die. I didn't go through the death part. I just kept improving once I made that mental change. However, people did witness that in some reality I had passed away. And that makes sense. It kind of goes together with recognizing people just popping up out of nowhere, which has also happened. People tell me that I didn't used to exist, or else they say that they remember I did something that I have no memory of ever having done. Some people say I gave a speech or gave a lecture at UC Berkeley when I was there studying as a student in the 1980s. I was too shy to do any such thing. But I don't argue with them, because if they remember it, that quite likely could be another reality where I wasn't so shy.
1: So do you think that we all live on multiple timelines to some extent?
0: Yes, absolutely. And we can experience bilocations if we're daydreaming, and if you're a strong projector. That's I describe that in my book, my new book, Mandela Effect and Its Society. I've been witnessed bilocating twice now so far that I know of. And both of those times I was daydreaming when I had very material presence elsewhere. In one case, my daughters were quite young and I was sleeping in. I didn't want to get out of bed. I wasn't really asleep, but I didn't want to put my feet on the cold floor. And it just felt like the house was freezing cold. So I thought, I'm going to stay in bed a little bit longer. I don't really need to go turn on their light, open their shade, because they're too young and too small to open the shade and they don't turn the light on. They don't wake themselves up. But I heard their voices and I heard the pitter-patter of little feet. And then they're asking me, Mom, why did you go back to bed? And I said, what do you mean go back to bed? Did I come into your room? And they said, yes. And then I had to see this. So I stood up and walked down the hall. Sure enough, their curtain, the window shade is so heavy, too heavy for them to have opened. It was wide open. It was all the way up and the light was on and they would not have woken themselves up. And the other time I was at a very interesting book event and I was sitting at the author's table indoors looking at the beautiful, gorgeous day outside with beautiful trees. And I was just wishing that I was visualizing that I was walking down the street on, it's a street near my home, Solano Avenue. And I could just see myself walking down that street and picturing the trees and the light. And I was kind of wishing I was there just on a beautiful afternoon like that. And I got an email later that day saying, Cynthia, I thought you went had some sort of author event today. I saw you walking down the street on Solano Avenue. And I wrote back, what time was that? And it was exactly when I was daydreaming about that. So this is a very similar kind of a phenomenon. The superposition of states, the daydreaming, and the fact that we are primarily consciousness. This is good news because it means that, you know, in the face of even an oncoming collision or something like that, we can basically take advantage of a quantum jump and move into another reality. I think we're doing it all the time, usually without knowing we're doing that. You might say, this sounds like Sasquatch. And I would agree with you. I think that it looks like we're moving into an interdimensional capability that humans really haven't had a good grip on before.
1: What does the scientific community say when it comes to the Mandela effect?
0: Privately, I get a lot of interest. Privately, I hear from top levels physicists who ask me for a copy of my book. They don't even mind or don't even bat an eye when I say, for example, you didn't used to exist. When I was apologizing, I'm sorry you're not in this book, Quantum Jumps, because in that reality, when I wrote the book, you did not exist. And I said that to a very high level physicist. His response was, I'd love a copy of that book. Not batting an eye because he got it. He really understood. I was prepared to handle the psychological fallout that I was halfway expecting might happen. I was going to just reassure him. Don't worry about it. It's happened to me. People often tell me like, wow, you did not exist before. I've heard that many times. And it seems like when people are ready to explore these ideas, then they move into a reality where these ideas are being written about and talked about. And I think more and more people are moving into that space, which is good because I'm really glad to see humans evolving into this range of possibilities.
1: When you say didn't exist before, like you didn't find record of that person existing at the time, you know, when okay. You were doing this?
0: Yeah, let me be really specific about it. Okay, so for the example of that book, Quantum Jumps, in the year 2013 that I was writing it, started writing it January 1st of 2013, and I would just dive into...
1: Hold that thought, because we got to take a break. Hate to do it, but we'll pick it up right when we come back with Cynthia Sue Larson here on the program.
2: To the Paramount.

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2: 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This sticky friction is stiction. Symptoms include a rough idle and the loss of fuel economy and performance. 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

0: talking about different realities on different timelines tonight. Our guest, Cynthia Sue Larson. Very fascinating thought that we had to take a break and break it off with, but back we are now. So please continue. You're about ready to tell us a story about things that didn't exist previously, and yet here they are.
1: Yes. So this was about when I was starting to write that book, Quantum Jumps, back in 2013. That's now about 11 years ago. And I would start my writing process by checking to see what the current research reports were. In other words, I was searching Google Scholar, looking for quantum physics articles having to do with mind-matter interaction of the sort that I was witnessing and that I was collecting firsthand reports. At that point, I'd been collecting them for, you know, a good 15 years or so. And I was really interested to see what was current cutting edge quantum physics science as reported by the various journals and the scholars in the field. And so when I say that someone did not exist in that reality, what I'm really saying is that I would be doing search like you type in the search terms, just like doing a Google search. But if you're searching for Google search terms on Google Scholar, it's the same kind of thing. But what pops up would be the actual physics articles as published in physics journals. And so those were what I was looking through. And that's how I found some of the physicists that I was mentioning in my book, Quantum Jumps. However, I definitely did not ever see one of the most prolific physicists at that time who did not exist in any of the realities that I was going through at that in that year, 2013, because I definitely would have included him. And the person I'm talking about is Dr. Yasunori Nomura, who is currently working at UC Berkeley. And so he showed up at a preview of for a movie. It was a special screening, special event on the UC Berkeley campus that I did attend, and it was for Particle Fever. Other physicists were there, mostly particle physicists. Yasunori Nomura is not a particle physicist per se, although he's in the movie, and he's quite well versed in everything from quantum physics to, you know, the universe as a whole, the cosmos. He worked with Alan Guth, for example, on hyperinflation, you know, the super inflation at the time of the Big Bang. So he's on top of his game. And so when I saw him walk into the room, I just was so thrilled because the scientists were there for the screening of the movie at UC Berkeley. And it was wonderful to see that he was there for me. And I just lit up like, yay. And I made a plan to meet with him for tea after the showing of the movie. And during that chat, that's when I was telling him, you did not exist, and I'm sorry to say that you're not in this book. But I did tell him that every time I was giving talks about the topic of quantum jumps and, you know, how consciousness totally has an effect on the external reality that we're perceiving, I show illustrations from his quantum physics papers, and I talk about his research and his work because it's extraordinary and quite pivotal. And some of the graphics were first rate. For example, showing that if you're looking around the corner of a room and you see half of a chair, you don't ever assume that the half of the chair you're not seeing is smeared all over reality like a quantum wave function. In other words, like this blurry, strange, you know, mess. Instead, you presume that the entire chair is there, that, you know, in other words, the quantum wave function has collapsed for the whole entire chair because it's entangled with itself. So he's brilliant at showing images like that that just really make a point clearly. He's such a clear thinker. And I know for sure that he did not exist when I was writing my book, Quantum Jumps, because I would have been including him right alongside Raphael Busso.
0: Yeah. More to come with Cynthia Sue Larson, our bottom of the hour break coming up.
2: This is Paranormal News. The sunspot that fired off massive solar flares that led to those spectacular auroras last month has come back around again. Now known as AR3723, the sunspot reemerged for a rare third time with an extremely powerful M-class flare from the same region of the sun responsible for May's G5 geomagnetic storm, and it is now in the process of turning to face Earth. During its last rotation, this region of the sun produced six of the most powerful X-flares and 28 of the M-class variety. Scientists are closely monitoring it, given the history of intense solar activity of late. George Henry, Paranormal News.
3: This is Ted Nugent at KTOX 1340 AM, where the spirit of the wild is strong and
4: flat. Let's go, Gators! Let's go, Gators!
5: Arizona News Audio. Phoenix police looking for whoever shot and killed a pregnant woman at a Westside Motel 6 this morning, even as first responders are able to save her baby.
6: Once the woman arrived at the hospital, she was pronounced deceased. However, medical staff was able to save the baby's life.
5: Phoenix Police Sergeant Chris Berryessa. A man's been arrested for allegedly trying to impersonate a police officer on I-40 last Thursday near Parks, Arizona. Over the weekend, a man was killed after walking into a spinning propeller at Marana Regional Airport. Large crowds expected at the grand opening of the Buc-ee's in Goodyear a week from today.
7: We expect about 40,000 vehicles at least on opening day, and that to continue a lot of traffic to continue throughout the entire week.
5: Goodyear Police Lieutenant Sean Tyler says drivers will exit I-10 at Bullard Avenue and will join a queue through town that leads them into the parking lot. They'll keep that traffic route through town in place through the following Sunday. Connie Weber, Arizona News Audio.
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0: I'm Jeremy Scott. We are talking tonight with Cynthia Sue Larson, whose new book, The Mandela Effect in Its Society, Awakening from Me to We, is available, as they say, wherever books are sold. Her website is realityshifters.com. She has come across individuals she wished she had known about in order to include in her research, and yet they didn't exist at that time, at least not on this timeline, right?
1: That's right. Fortunately, they did arrive later, and that's been the case for me arriving in other people's realities later on as well. So I've heard quite a bit of people saying that they either, for example, had heard of the author Dolores Cannon, or they'd heard of me, but usually not both. So things like that are quite interesting to me as a researcher in the field.
0: So how did you get out ahead of this line of research?
1: Well, I don't know if you can ever say you're ahead of it. That's why I'm laughing, but I'm doing my best to stay somewhat current with it and tracking it the best I can. This line of research seems like it's revealing that the nature of reality itself is pretty wild and potentially unpredictable. But I think what seems to be revealed when I look at the larger groupings of these Mandela effects is that they seem generally fairly positive. They seem to be, helping people. And so I do the best I can to stay on top of the science as well as the lexicon of just the language that people use when they experience these things. Like I mentioned that term flip-flop, and I've got a list of lots of the terms that people are using in the book that I just published. So if people are wondering, like, well, what does it mean to have reality residue, something like that? That would be basically the experience of physical evidence that indicates historical events were once the way that we might remember, that no longer matches the official current history. But we could see it in the form of sketches or notes or music and so forth. And so, it's sometimes people call that residual evidence. And I think a book like this is really important at this juncture because it seems like the Mandela effect is pretty much where the UFO phenomenon used to be decades ago. You know, this is the new kid on the block, Mandela effect. But it seems like it's showing us the nothing less than the future of humanity at a time when things like transhumanism, robots, artificial intelligence seem to be holding a lot of appeal for some people. I think it's pretty reassuring to know that nature and the natural world and the God-given gifts that we have are every bit as powerful as any of these technologies that we might be looking for in machines and things like that.
0: But not everyone would notice something like this, right? When it comes to the Mandela effect?
1: It can be fairly subtle, yes. And also, sometimes it's not subtle, but there's a lot of, I don't know what it is, but a lot of people are pretty resistant to adopting something new, even when it's right in their face. And I think people want a normal life. And so when things seem like reality is warping around them and things are appearing, disappearing, transforming and changing and so forth, it can be rather shocking. But sometimes people just want to go back to their regular life. They don't want this kind of chaos. It can seem chaotic at first. But I think if you're on a path of exploring what is reality, and I think that would probably, hopefully, be most of the people listening to your program, then hopefully people would have an open mind and move into this kind of an area with a very positive attitude of how good can it get. And that's the spirit which I embrace all of this research that I do. And that's what I've been doing for the last 25 plus years, because without that kind of radical positivity and optimism, it's possible to go down a pretty dark path. And I do not recommend that at all, because consciousness seems to be driving the process.
0: Would you say that the Mandela effect is mostly random?
1: Well, some people might think it's random. What tends to be observable is that it seems like there's a little bit of a message to it, whether it's something like some people remember Jiffy peanut butter, for example, but now it's only ever been Jif peanut butter. Maybe that's specific to Americans, but in that case, it's kind of like a little sign that, Jif is even jiffier than Jif. Jif is speedier because it's shorter. You know, it's more concise. And, some of these changes seem like they may not seem it on the face of it like they're positive. People get very upset about the Bible changes, for example, such as they remember the lion laid down with the lamb. And there are stained glass windows that show that. But that's not what the Bible has ever said, apparently. It's always said the wolf has laid down with the lamb. And but I think, when we remember the lion, and a lot of people, even ministers and pastors, will say the lion laid down with the lamb. I think that's a beautiful memory. Whether it's no longer true in the Bible is not really the point. I think it's not so much that we've lost a previous reality, is that now I think we've gained, this new reality with wolves that we didn't have before. But we remember that the lion was there.
0: What about through audio? There's been some clips that have gone viral in past years where you play it and you listen for a certain word and you think you hear this, and you play it, you listen for another word and you're certain you hear that. Are there audio examples that people experience of these? Well, there has to be.
1: Yes, there are. I haven't focused too much on the hear what you want phenomenon. There's a YouTuber, Moneybag73. He does a lot of that on his channel on YouTube. And he's quite good at that. I'm fascinated by it. But for me personally, that one seems like, well, of course that would happen. It's kind of like that dress that looks one color if you look at it one way, and a different color if you look at it a different way. So for me, I love the Mandela effects where people remember, we are the champions of the world, that song, they remember of the world being at the end of the song. That's more striking to me personally, those kind of things where it's not just you hear it one way or the other, where it's like, whoa, that's right on the edge there. And you can make a case either way. I know there are people that love that, but personally, I'm more riveted by where there's such a big change in the song, like Mr. Rogers' Neighborhood song, that's changed for a lot of people, where there's just like a single word that's different. I think that's quite striking, and it seems like it's less likely that it's just a trick of our brain and the way that we interpret reality, because we're doing a lot of processing when we input sensory input, whether it's visual, auditory, tactile, what have you. We're basically not getting a direct feed through of what reality really is, but instead we're interpreting it as it comes in. And that's why for me, the ones like hear what you want to hear or see what you want to see, that's interesting, but I'm much more keen on the ones where it's less likely that there could be any priming kind of a situation going on for the sensory processing.
0: So you're more of the thinking that it's probably our brain interpreting things rather than being programmed in which to misremember things.
1: Yeah, I think that's a very real possibility. So I tend to look for the ones where it's much harder to say that that could have any bearing on that particular example.
0: And do you think it's possible that then one could possibly, on these different realms in which we live, navigate amongst them in which to see from one to the other?
1: Yeah, I'm pretty serious about this thing. I know you just went to that Sasquatch event, and I don't know much about Sasquatch. I've never seen them, but I've heard some very convincing reports where, for example, they'll see footprints, or it seems like the being is there and then it's gone, or they're here something, but they don't see anything. And to me, that reminds me a lot of this whole phenomenon with reality shifts, quantum jumps, and so forth, like having a bunch of steel beams landing all around a person, but he's not harmed, or having a 18-wheel truck bearing down at full speed in a very narrow street, and then suddenly it's on the other side going the opposite direction, like you just teleported through each other. These kind of things seem to me to be showing that we are very interdimensional, that we're not locked down to the three dimensions of space and the one dimension of time that we think we're confined to. It seems like we're kind of growing up or maturing into this new state of being.
0: So perhaps these could also be these beings in existing on these other timelines and in some cases interacting with us.
1: Absolutely. Yeah, I don't know much at all about the cryptids, but I've got friends who are into that. I recently did do some CE5 viewing. I was with Paula Harris. We were in Crestone, Colorado, and using the Stephen Greer protocol, right where he was first coming up with it, there in Crestone, Colorado. Very high altitude. It's one of the darkest places in the United States. And we were successful in witnessing some, very obviously unique phenomenon, aerial phenomenon, that seemed clearly to be what's now called UAP. So yes, I would agree with you. There seems to be a very strong component there. Some of the group of us who were outside viewing, this is late at night, and it was cold, very cold. Even in the month of, it's almost summer months, it was just really chilly at that altitude of 7,000 some hundred feet. But we would hear things like water running that was not there. And so that kind of, and it would be a shared experience that people would hear that, or they hear other sounds. And that's quite remarkable. This is that interdimensional thing where people are collectively sharing an experience of sensory input right there with us in the group, as well as seeing things in the sky that clearly were not regular aircraft or anything like that.
0: Do you think that there is a growing consensus out there that this is a more and more of a possibility, this interdimensionality that we can use to explain much of this reality around us?
1: I am seeing that. I'm seeing it with the disclosure that's happening in a very, very, it's going slowly with the United States government with regard to UFO disclosure. It seems like what they're saying is that this appears to be a consciousness phenomenon. And that's exactly what I'm saying about the reality shifts and the Mandela effect. And possibly that's true of the other things you mentioned, the cryptids and Sasquatch. So it to me, it looks very clearly like we're kind of moving very slowly. For those of us who are in the field, it's like, man, this is not going very fast. But I think slowly but steadily, there's basically recognition and awareness that some of the phenomena that it's not so much about the bolt and the spaceships, as Paula Harris would say. It's not about those things, the nuts and bolts, but it's more about, the real connection with other forms of consciousness, other beings. And she herself, was talking about how she'd met on Mount Shasta an interdimensional sort of an ET being. She didn't say interdimensional, but boy, it sure sounded that way to me. She said it was really right there, very tall being. But these kinds of experiences are shocking. This was like maybe 9.5 or 10 feet tall, and much of what it said was robotic sounding to her. She didn't know what it was saying. But then at the end, she could hear a sentence or two that sounded very kind of sort of robotic, like I said, but polite, respectful, and it really impacted her deeply.
0: Yeah, certainly that's one of the classics in UFO history. We'll wrap up our conversation next. I'm Jeremy Scott.

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0: this paranormal reality in which we exist. It could be something that ties it all together. Could be what we're talking about tonight. Something that is known as the Mandela Effect, but really is a shift in reality. And perhaps an interdimensionality, it would be, would explain some of these other encounters, some of these other paranormal encounters. We only have a couple minutes left, and so I want to make sure that Cynthia Sue Larson, author of The Mandela Effect and Its Society, Awakening from Me to We, gets a chance to make her final comments that she would like to make tonight. I'm curious, because part of the book title is Awakening. Did you have one of those while writing this book?
1: Yes, I think writing about the topic, studying it, living it, has really been an awakening process for me, for sure, in the sense that I'm recognizing that time and space are not what they seem. It seems like everything is out there outside of us, but this Mandela effect is showing me that it starts on the inside, that there's this way of looking multidimensionally at reality that is totally world-changing. And it's a good thing, because if you look at the newspaper or you listen to the news, reality can seem like it's going in a negative direction in all sorts of ways. But when you look at the Mandela effect, you notice that just because something looks like it's going a certain way doesn't mean it has to continue going that way. And so we can be in between worlds travelers. We can do this together. We are doing this together. And that's the me to we. It's really a wisdom effect. So it starts being a Mandela effect, where we might think, oh my gosh, things are happening to me. But we can end up recognizing we are capable collectively to ask questions like, how good can it get? And together experience the collective improvement of pretty much every area of our lives. And I know that we're seeing this right now, that you might still insist, but Cynthia, I see warfare over here and tragedy there and crime. Of course, there are these problems. I'm not denying that. But what I'm saying is there's something else happening as well. And we're seeing evidence of it. It's showing up in science. We're seeing it in history. For those of us, if you start looking at this phenomenon and ask yourself, have I personally experienced any of these Mandela effects? If the answer is yes, then we owe it to ourselves to dig in and explore this a little bit further, to find out what's going on. What are the possible theories that could be contributing to this? What did Philip K. Dick think about it? What's Carl Jung's take on it? What did he say? These people do have their input as well, and I do my best to include all of these different perspectives, because this is not one person's story. It's all of our story. And together, by sharing our personal experiences and looking at the science and at the history and the philosophy, we're capable of building, you know, this new golden age, Shambhala. These are prophesized futures for humanity. It doesn't need to be Armageddon and all these other things. I believe that we can grow past that, and that's why we're able to start witnessing this at the level that it's happening right now. There's a reason that the Mandela effect is taking off, and I think it's exactly showing up right when we need it most. So I'm really glad to be part of that.
0: Cynthia, I'm afraid that is all the time we have tonight. I want to say thank you for coming back on the program and give you an opportunity to tell folks about your website and about the other books, where they can follow you, all that sort of thing.
1: Yes, thank you, Jeremy. My website is realityshifters.com. I'm also affiliated with another website, IMEC, for International Mandela Effect Conference.world. And we have a annual conference in person in Nashville, Tennessee this year, November 7th through the 10th. You can check out the website, imec.world. 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So both of those two websites are great. My personal website, again, is realityshifters.com.
0: Thanks so much, Cynthia. Appreciate it.
1: Thank you.
0: Always good to talk with you. Remember last time we talked to her was on one of those time change nights, and she stayed up really, really late for us. We had a blast doing that, actually. But I digress. And we will talk to you next time, friends. It'll be somewhere between the paranormal and the abnormal. I'm Jeremy Scott. Until then, good night and God bless.

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5: Hi. I found a toy dinosaur over on the playground by Smith Street. It had this phone number on it, and, well, I just wanted to make sure the dinosaur made it back to its little owner.
6: Yeah. Hi. I think I found your kid's stuffed animal near the swing set. Just wanted to call. 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

0: News this hour from Town Hall. I'm Jason Walker. President Trump in France for the G7 summit. They'll be discussing the war in Ukraine, NATO test ties with European allies, and of course, Mr. Trump says he's looking forward to more talks with French leader Emmanuel Macron on the tentative agreement with Iran and opening up eventually the Strait of Hormuz. In the meantime, an initial agreement between the U.S. and Tehran to extend the ceasefire continues to inch forward a little bit at the time. That's despite questions over the fate of Tehran's nuclear program and an offensive by Israel in Lebanon. The sibling owners of Santo Domingo nightclub will stand trial for involuntary manslaughter after that roof collapse 1 year ago that killed 236 people in the club. A judge ruling Monday, Antonio and Maribel Espaulet, owners of the Jet Set nightclub, could each face 2 years in prison if found guilty. California Governor Gavin Newsom responding sharply to investigations that he says are being led by a very vindictive President Trump.
1: Newsom is accusing the Trump administration of targeting him for political purposes as he weighs a presidential bid. Newsom says in a video posted on X that in recent days, federal agents have knocked on the doors of his friends and former employees and have asked for records. In the video, Newsom tells his wife that he loves her.
2: You have not earned a single one of the indignities that he's trying to inflict on you and our children.
1: Newsom also has a message for President Donald Trump.
2: Mr. President, come after me. I'm not going anywhere, and the country is watching.
0: And the Air Force says 8 people are dead when that B-52 went down in Southern California. More on these stories, townhall.com.
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6: Coffee's got lots of perks. 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But a new study shows drinking too much can increase your chances of developing glaucoma, a crippling disease that damages the optic nerve and is the second leading cause of blindness. Harvard researchers looked at decades of data from tens of thousands of people and found that adults who drink 3 or more cups of coffee a day were 30% more likely to develop the disease. Oddly, the study found no link at all between glaucoma and other caffeinated beverages. 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I'm Dr. Catherine Albrecht for StartMail.com, keeping an eye on your privacy.
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9: 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Clear sky and 106 degrees on Route 66 in Needles, and good evening to listeners in Oatman. Currently clear sky and 98 degrees for you. Getting down to 76 overnight tonight, Tuesday's high will be in the upper 100s, sky is clear. Temperatures in the lower 110s on Wednesday. That's your K-Talks Tri-State Weather. 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

0: Okay, we're in the third hour, and we just like that song, so that's why I played more of it. Buffalo Springfield, For What It's Worth.
1: Yeah.
0: That's real music.
1: It is, man.
0: I actually played the whole song. All right, so this is the third hour. Excuse me. On the afternoon drive-by, KTOX, 1340 AM, 92.9 FM, Needles, California, in the low desert, which I've made this point before. We're at sea level almost here.
1: Whoa.
0: I mean, we're not even... And you're higher from where you live, up in the Kingman area, right?
1: Yeah, where I'm at, where my property is, I'm at 3,600 feet.
0: That's pretty good.
1: That's high desert, boy. It's hot.
0: That's high desert. That's, what's that, the Cajon Pass? I'm sure you've been through
1: that. Oh, Cajon Pass, yeah, in California. Yeah.
0: We've been through there. You got to go that, that's where you go when you go from here to L.A. And it's, one time we went through, it started snowing.
1: Oh, that's a scary pass, man.
0: A lot of accidents, a lot of, you know, you got to be real careful when you go through that. But I think that's, that might be like over 4,000.
1: Yeah, that's crazy, man. I'll tell you, one time I was coming up that pass, I was going, I don't know where I was going, I think I was going to Vegas.
0: Yeah.
1: And I'm driving my car, and at the time I had a Lexus, right?
0: Yeah.
1: So I'm just cruising up there, you know, like there wasn't hardly any traffic up there. So I'm just like maybe going maybe 65, maybe 70 going up. And all of a sudden, man, I hear this boom. Some flocking biker, man, comes up to the side of my car and he kicks the door on the passenger side.
0: What for?
1: I don't know.
0: Did you ask him?
1: No.
0: Oh, yeah, while he's riding, he kicks your door.
1: Just kicks my door and they just, you know, takes off. And I thought, man, I'm gonna run the son
0: of
1: a...
0: Did you follow him? Or did you...
1: No, because I was just kind of like, going, I was trying to figure out what the hell that was about. You know, and I thought, you know... If I catch up to him, run him over, or maybe he's going to turn around. Maybe
0: no.
1: The guy's got a gun. Who knows?
0: So that's what you got to worry about.
1: Yeah. So I called the highway patrol and said, man, there's some crazy guy on a motorcycle, man, just kicked my car, and who knows?
0: What did he say?
1: They said, thank you. We'll keep our eyes open.
0: Did you get the little plate number on the back of his bike?
1: I didn't get that close because I didn't know if the guy maybe had a gun. You know, it's like, I don't know.
0: And we're not demonizing all bikers.
1: No, of course not.
0: I mean, because there's some cool people.
1: Yeah, this is like a loose cannon freak dude, man. For whatever reason, he was tripping that day or something.
0: And they can be in all walks of life, these crazy psychos.
1: Yeah. And I got a lot of friends who are bikers. And I grew up in L.A. with bikers, man.
0: Yep.
1: So.
0: Yep. It's a guy that you
1: see. Now, this was just some guy on a motorcycle, man. You know, it's like he just, who knows? Yeah. No, I should have just ran him over, but I was so shocked by what that was. Like, what the hell's that about?
0: He could have just been an arsehole.
1: He was. Yeah. He did that. He was.
0: Yeah. I mean, that's a dick move right there.
1: Yeah, without a doubt.
0: Plus, he could have easily lost his balance. And
1: well, I would have helped him with that.
0: Oh, yeah. You could have helped him out with that. Was this California?
1: Yeah. On Cajon Pass, I was going up.
0: Cajon Pass. So did he have a helmet on?

0: But you don't have to wear one in California.
1: Ah, man, I'm trying to remember. I mean, it was like, I honestly don't remember because I was more like what the, it happened so quickly. You know, it's like he comes by, he kicks it, and then he's like, you know, he was gone like in a flash. And I'm just like going, what was that? I had to like take a second look up ahead of me to see like, did that guy in the motorcycle just kick my car? There's nobody else around.
0: Maybe his ex-wife drove a car just like that, and he started thinking.
1: It could have been. I don't know.
0: I mean, you never know.
1: Yeah.
0: But that would have been, that would have been scary.
1: Man, if I've been like in a different state, you know, probably would have done something different in California. You know,
0: well, if you're in Arizona and somebody, you better not really.
1: Arizona, he's on the ground.
0: I'm going to give you some advice. Don't do shite like that.
1: Yeah. Yeah. He's on the ground. In Arizona, he's on the ground.
0: Yeah, and you probably would.
1: You'd be good.
0: Yeah, you'd be good to go.
1: California, you'd get thrown in prison because you're the bad guy.
0: You're the bad guy,
1: for taking care of yourself.
0: Yeah, in California, if I think there was a case of, I don't know if it was a protest or what, but this older man was stabbed by somebody else, and they told the police, well, he called me the N-word. They arrested the guy that got stabbed.
1: Yeah, that sounds like California, man.
0: Yeah.
1: Everything's so backwards.
0: Ass backwards, so you got to watch.
1: Kind of like that last election in L.A., that was Bass ackwards.
0: Well, you know, I don't even, I've said before I'm not going to vote in any more federal elections because what's the point?
1: Yeah.
0: But yeah, this was the, I think you're talking about the L.A. mayor.
1: Yeah, election. Pratt and Bass.
0: Spencer Pratt.
1: Yeah.
0: And Karen Bass Ackwards.
1: Yeah.
0: She, I guess they, it took them, I don't know, have they even finished? Probably haven't finished counting yet.
1: Well, Pratt's out, and I think the person
0: the
1: took
0: other
1: it was
0: socialist.
1: The other gal, the other socialist communist lady, whoever she
0: is. So it's a runoff between two people that suck, honestly.
1: Yeah. And yeah, you know, then Pratt started complaining about it, and all of a sudden the compound where his office was got burnt down.
0: Yeah. I mean,
1: what's that about?
0: Well, you know, he was running on one of his main platform was cleaning up homelessness in the area. But the other thing, his mom's house burned down during that Palisades fire.
1: Oh, did?
0: Yeah.
1: Oh, okay.
0: Yeah.
1: I didn't know that.
0: And he had, he lost a lot of his belongings that were in there. And he did research on it. And that was a very sketchy, incident.
1: Well, that's why he was upset.
0: Yeah.
1: Yeah, got it. He wanted to run for mayor. He says, we got to make some changes.
0: And he's right.
1: Yeah.
0: But California in general, Los Angeles specifically, you're not gonna get anywhere unless you're somebody like Karen Bass.
1: Yeah.
0: I mean, that's sad because California they got everything. It's the best state. I mean,
1: love California.
0: Yeah, I love it.
1: Hate the politics. I love the climate. I like the territory. I grew up there, man. I'm from L.A.
0: That's the best. I lived there for a long time, and I moved there in 78, and it was awesome. I mean, that was when things were, you know, Jerry Brown was the governor.
1: Yeah.
0: But I've mentioned before, he was too busy banging Linda Ronstadt.
1: Yeah, he was.
0: And I don't blame him.
1: Yeah.
0: Because...
1: Yeah, a little jealous there, huh?
0: Yeah, absolutely.
1: Yeah, I don't blame you.
0: Go look at, I mean, you know, she was beautiful.
1: Yeah, back in the day, yeah.
0: She actually started working with, I think the Eagles gave her break, I think.
1: It could have been.
0: Did they hire her band of Stone Ponies, I think, maybe to open for them one time? But,
1: sounds about right.
0: And that's, again... You go back that far, that's when music was worth listening to.
1: Yeah, music was great back then.
0: Yeah, I like 70s, 60s, and I like the 90s decade too, which is some music like the grunge era with like Nirvana and bands like that.
1: Yeah, there's a few of those I like. Yeah. My brain is still stuck back in the 60s and 70s. It could have been, you know, too much LSD or something back in the day. Who knows? A brain loop going in there.
0: I've partaken in that, and it's, yeah, it'll expand your mind.
1: Well, you know, I tell you what, I really, you know, it gave me a completely different perspective of life, you know?
0: Yeah.
1: It really did. You know, and I think, you know, we grew up with it. So for us back in the day, it was just recreational. We did it for fun. We didn't do it for to escape anything. It was just like, hey, you know, let's have some fun. That's what we did.
0: Yep.
1: You know?
0: And that's when you're young. I don't know if I'd do it today. I don't know if I would. But, I mean, mushrooms, that's a whole different story.
1: Yeah, mushrooms are pretty cool. I don't know if I mentioned this the last time I was here when did I talk about ayahuasca.
0: Ayahuasca, yeah, we did.
1: We did, okay. I won't go back over that then. But ayahuasca, man, that's – if you need an experience, if you want to, like, check yourself out, just, you know, go to ayahuasca.
0: DMT, as they call it, DMT.
1: Too. Yeah.
0: Yeah, but
1: – that's the active ingredient in the ayahuasca.
0: As far as LSD, I think it was Timothy Leary that
1: – tune in, turn out, drop out, something like that.
0: He was the
1: turn
0: one.
1: Turn on, tune out, drop out.
0: And don't take the brown acid.
1: Yeah, don't take the brown acid, Woodstock.
0: Yeah, don't take, and I'm probably some people were sitting there and they had just dropped two hits of it.
1: Yeah.
0: Uh-oh.
1: Yeah.
0: Too late now.
1: Yeah, well, I've had that and chocolate mescaline and, you know.
0: Like, oh, mescaline too, yeah.
1: Yeah, that was the day.
0: That was a thing in the early 70s, I think.
1: Oh, yeah, and then, you know, and then over on the coast, you had Orange Sunshine. That came out of Laguna Beach, and that rocked my world. I love that stuff.
0: How about windowpane?
1: Loved the windowpane too. Yeah, yeah.
0: Yeah, they think we're a couple of old drug addicts here, but.
1: Yeah, well, no, we're not. We're just a couple of people that grew up in a time when, you know, life was a little bit free and happy and people were getting along. Not everybody, but most people, you know, we're just.
0: Flower child.
1: Yep. Yeah. Yep. Good days, man. Good days.
0: It was.
1: It kind of, you know what I think it is? Like for me, it kind of opened up the veil of reality.
0: Yeah.
1: You know, because now you look at, you know, what's happening, you go, okay, that's bullshit. That's why a lot of us, we look at it, we go, Bullshite. Sorry about that.
0: You know what? That's the way they say it in Europe, because I had a guy call me from, he was in Ireland, Northern Ireland one time. And he goes, man, I was listening to you and you said shite. You said it the way we say it.
1: Good.
0: I go, well, I have to say it that way.
1: Yeah.
0: Because I've got the federal agency on my back. Well, they're not really on my back. The FCC, the only way you can get dinged if somebody reports you.
1: Mm.
0: They don't sit there, you know, listening to every radio station. But if you get reported, then they can find the station or something like that. So, which I don't understand. Words are words. I mean, why, you know, seven words you can't say on television.
1: You mean?
0: Yeah. I love George Carlin.
1: Yeah.
0: I played a clip to open the show.
1: Yeah, he's good, man.
0: He was one of the smartest people.
1: Totally.
0: The best comedian.
1: Yeah.
0: I wish I'd have seen one of his shows. But
1: yep. Love George Carlin. He was ahead of his time. Brilliant, brilliant with words. He was a word master.
0: He was.
1: Dude, man. And he could see things the way they were. He called it out, you know, in ways that, you know, not offensive to me, but. His offense was funny. It opened up your mind to go, you know what? It might be offensive, but the dude's right. It
0: makes you think.
1: Yeah, the guy's right. You know, you can't really argue with the logic, because the logic, you know, it's correct.
0: What's the one I really like? He does the one about the earth too. But there's another one. Oh, what is it? I can't think of it now, but
1: just, a comic?
0: Yeah, no, he's one of his bits that he did.
1: Oh, about there. Yeah, that we're just, you think the earth really cares about you?
0: That
1: yeah.
0: one, too.
1: Yeah.
0: But there's another one, and now I can't think of it. I'll think of it in a minute. But yeah, he was great. I mean, George Carlin.
1: And Plastic, that one?
0: Yeah.
1: Yeah, the thing is about the same thing.
0: Yeah. Man, why can't I think of it? Oh, The Big Club.
1: The big club. Yeah, it's one big club, and you ain't in it.
0: And you got to go back. I can't. I've been looking for a clean version of it. I found it one time. Now I can't find it. But you got to go back and listen to George Carlin, The Big Club, because he lays it out about how politicians don't give up. They don't give a fuck about you. They don't give a fuck about you.
1: Nope.
0: And I think he offends some of these establishment people that they want to still believe in this crap.
1: Yeah.
0: And you got to expand your mind. You got to think critically. And I think that's a big problem with people.
1: Well, you get into politics, the money pollutes the mind. You know, money pollutes them. You know, you get these foreign interests out there that, you know, that, you know, the AIPAC and those people that want to fund everybody and give you, you know, $1 million or $50,000 to be their friend and to say what they want to. It's kind of like, okay, you know, 50 grand is kind of hard to say no. All I got to do is, like, you know, lick your testicles. Is that it? That's all? Okay.
0: That's all you got to do. Yeah. And there was only one, and I say this all the time too, there was only one congressman that did not take AIPAC money, and that was Thomas Massie.
1: Thomas Massie, yeah. Solid guy, man.
0: Solid guy. He got demonized. Trump ran, Trump is responsible for Thomas Massie losing. He just lost his election like a month ago.
1: Yeah, because Massie, what did he want? He goes, open up the Epstein files.
0: Open up the Epstein files and stop it with these wars.
1: Stop it with the wars.
0: And he also, the big no-no was, you know, we're being manipulated by a little country in the Middle East.
1: Yeah, yeah, yeah. And it wasn't Iran either. It wasn't Hezbollah. It wasn't Lebanon, was it?
0: No.
1: It wasn't Palestine, was it?
0: No, it was that country that's the size of New Jersey.
1: Syria?
0: No. Turkey. You're getting close. Turkey actually is the next country on the hit list.
1: Qatar?
0: No.
1: Bahrain?
0: You're hitting all around it.
1: Oh, man.
0: Israel.
1: No, not Israel.
0: Yeah,
1: Israel. No, come on. Israel?
0: And I'm not talking about the people that live there. I'm talking about...
1: No, not the people. People are cool.
0: Yeah, they are. And Jewish people are just like anybody else.
1: Is Satan Yahoo? Who's that?
0: Satan Yahoo,
1: that. Who's
0: yeah.
1: that?
0: Yeah, that's it. And you know, they're the size of New Jersey, and there's only 3 million people that live there, but yet they control...
1: America.
0: Our entire government.
1: Yeah, that sucks.
0: I mean, how in the hell, and I've tried to, how did this come to be? I think it was planned right since 1948.
1: Well, yeah, as soon as Rothschilds, you know, developed the whole country.
0: Yeah.
1: You know?
0: Yep. That's another.
1: That's another deep dive right there.
0: Oh, my God, the Rothschild banking family.
1: Yeah.
0: Which control basically, I know they control... the Federal Reserve, which there's another topic.
1: Well, the Rothschilds. Now, why does that come into my frame of mind right now? They didn't have anything to do, do you think, with that new island purchase with Kushner?
0: Jared Kushner?
1: Albania?
0: You think that has something to do with it?
1: They didn't have like a little meeting on a boat off the island, did they?
0: Yeah, no.
1: With Nate Rothschild and Jared Kushner, where they made that deal to buy the island?
0: That's a conspiracy theory.
1: Yeah, that's a conspiracy theory. Forget about that.
0: And
1: let's not get into conspiracy theories.
0: 1913, probably maybe the worst year in our country's history.
1: Yep.
0: That's when income tax came into being and the Federal Reserve.
1: Yeah.
0: And what was that meeting they had?
1: The Creature of Jekyll Island.
0: Jekyll Island.
1: Yeah. Yeah.
0: You ought to read that book.
1: Yeah.
0: Who is it? Who wrote that book?
1: I see his name. I see his
0: He's got
1: name.
0: Three names.
1: Yeah. He's a short, kind of balding.
0: Yeah, yeah.
1: Little round.
0: Edward Griffin.
1: Griffin.
0: Yeah.
1: Yeah.
0: Yeah. Go read that. And the other book you said you had read earlier, we were talking about, what were we talking about? The different timelines? I don't know. There's a lot of good stuff.
1: So many books. Yeah. so many things we talked about. Go back and watch the earlier part of this video, and you'll know what we're talking about.
0: Yes, and we're talking with Don Spencer today in the studio. Sleepnow.com, that's a website you should check out. Sleepnow.com, and there's a lot of interesting stuff on there. Don's a hypnotist, and Don's into a lot of things. Very smart person. So check that out, sleepnow.com. Do you think the ruling class, that's, I use that now when you say, well, they are doing this to us. A lot of people will say, who's they? Well, I think it's the ruling class. I think that's a good way to describe them. You think the ruling class has been hypnotizing the public for decades?
1: Well,
0: is that something that might be a thing?
1: I would say yes, without a doubt. You know, then who's the ruling class? You know, I mean, it's, you know.
0: Well, you mentioned Rothschilds.
1: Is it the Rothschilds? Is it the family of 600 or the committee of 600? You know, is it the Black Pope? Is it the Vatican? You know, which kind of is interesting because lately, you know, they're saying that the Vatican City runs everything, you know?
0: Well, the Vatican City, the Bank of England.
1: Yeah, and the Bank
0: and
1: of England.
0: Washington, D.C.
1: Yeah, they're all together.
0: Those are your three.
1: Vatican has the money. America has the weapons.
0: Yeah, that's actually, to me, the axis of evil.
1: Yeah.
0: You want to say, what was George Bush said it was Iran. Who were the other two countries that he said was the axis of evil?
1: Maybe. Oh, I think China, Iran, and Russia, I think.
0: I'm not sure. I think it was Iran. I think Iraq was in there too because that was his war, the Iraq war. Maybe you know what?
1: I think it was Iran, Russia, and China. I think that's what he referred to. I could be wrong.
0: Well, Google can tell me.
1: I think Iraq. They went to Iraq because they wanted to confiscate all the different because that's the seat of the Babylonian Empire.
0: Oh, hey.
1: This is the seat of Sumerian Empire. I mean,
0: Iran, Iraq, and North Korea.
1: Oh, okay. There you have it.
0: Yeah. So that was a big
1: Iran, Iraq, and Korea.
0: In North Korea. That was an important time, right before and right after 9/11. See, I think 9/11 was also, that was planned in advance.
1: Oh, that's been planned forever.
0: Yeah, I mean, they took a shot at it in the early 90s.
1: Yeah.
0: I think it was 93.
1: Yeah, when they had that bomb that went off down at the bottom.
0: Yeah, and it didn't do the job.
1: Right.
0: So, and then they wrote that white paper, the Project for a New American Century.
1: Yep.
0: When they said, we need a Pearl Harbor type event to bring in our agenda. That was definitely part of that. That was a really great American, Dick Cheney, just a great American.
1: Yeah, he's a good hunter too, isn't he?
0: He was good. Yeah, yeah. Don't go hunt. Well, he can't go hunting with him now.
1: Yeah, he's dead. But yeah,
0: he's dead. You know, he had. Allegedly, several heart transplants.
1: Oh, several, huh?
0: Yeah, because they'd put a new heart in him, and the heart would go, I don't want to be inside this dude. And so it didn't work. So I think at the end he had like a heart pump or whatever on the outside of his body that,
1: I don't remember.
0: They did everything to keep him alive because he was one of the
1: architects of evil.
0: architects of evil who was. He was George Bush's VP, wasn't he? Yeah, that's him.
1: That's him, man.
0: I think we have been manipulated the whole time. I mean, it's
1: The agenda that's going on now. I mean, it's been planned out for a long time. I think right now, we're gonna have another big event in America. Why? Because they need some kind of catastrophe. In order to bring on they need to bring in the digital currency, and then mass surveillance.
0: Well, that's
1: the data centers.
0: They're deep. They're already well ahead.
1: In
0: that with the surveillance grids.
1: Oh, all these like flock cameras
0: flock
1: everywhere.
0: Cameras.
1: Holy moly!
0: Yeah, and we talked about that. Now they can calculate when you're driving from one stoplight to the next. That they can say, well, you didn't have, the only way you could have made it, you could have traversed that, you would have to have been speeding.
1: Right.
0: So they mail you a speeding ticket.
1: Yeah.
0: They're doing that, I think, in Phoenix now.
1: Yeah. Well, I find it interesting that over in the UK, people are finding creative ways to help the flock cameras become subservient.
0: Well, that ties into AI, right? I mean,
1: yeah. You know, they're over there, over in the UK, they're a lot more brash than America is.
0: Oh.
1: Yeah. Well, they're just cutting them down. You know, they're destroying the cameras because they're saying, you know, no way.
0: Oh, they're starting to wake up more than we are.
1: Yeah, isn't that crazy?
0: Look at what's been going on in, I think it's Ireland. They are pissed, and you know they with all the immigration that they've had over there. They brought in all these people that they knew weren't going to assimilate. They're just causing total chaos over there.
1: Yeah.
0: And the same thing happened here, but I don't think we've reached the point of...
1: You mean with those, 20 million people we don't know?
0: Yeah. 20 million people.
1: That Biden let in
0: without
1: being vaccinated?
0: Yeah.
1: Or vetted and giving them, like, more money than even our seniors have?
0: Yeah, and the veterans.
1: And the veterans? The homeless?
0: And I want to point out that most of that did occur under the Biden administration, who, again, he wasn't running anything.
1: No. Yeah, no, he wasn't.
0: He couldn't even two words
1: He
0: together.
1: Had clones. He had, like, I think they say that he had at least five clones.
0: Oh, absolutely. But
1: that was weird. That was a weird time in America.
0: He's just in the big club.
1: Yeah, no kidding. They all are.
0: They're all in the big club. So let's take a call. You're on the air. Air.
2: Yeah, Ireland's a total hoot. I wish we would keep up with them or catch up to them. I mean, even the British MI5, I mean, everybody forgets the Irish Republican Army. They were very effective. And if those guys get together again and start linking up and going underground, you're not going to find one foreigner left in Ireland.
0: Well, what was their name? The IRA? Was it the
1: Irish Republican Army?
0: Yeah.
2: It was Irish Republican Army, and Sinn Féin was the governmental part of the IRA.
0: Yeah. Yeah.
2: Well, but what's funny is that the Prods and the Catholics are now unified against this one common enemy called unworthy immigrants.
0: Yeah, and that's a nice way of putting it, but it's true. And they've been bringing those people in over there at a high rate since 2008, and it wasn't to diversify or help people. It was to F up the country or the area. That's what it was for.
2: I used to work with a guy who was from the UK. I'm talking back in the 1980s. He had to be sponsored by his brother, who was already here. He had to prove he had X amount of money in a bank account. And then he was kind of on probation to see if he behaved himself, you know?
0: Yeah.
2: You got all these people coming from all around the world automatically getting on Medicare, welfare, the gravy train, and we're not supposed to be paying for them, okay? You know, there's this big scare about Social Security, oh, my God. Okay, well, look, we've already figured out there's been billions of dollars in fraud in Minnesota, most likely in California, and $1 trillion maybe across the entire U.S.
0: Yeah.
2: Well, so supposedly we're not going to send federal funds to these people anymore. You throw that money into Social Security, problem solved. You don't have to raise the age. You don't have to make people pay more into it. All that, they're probably not going to get back all the money that was that left the country. I don't know. Well, we'll see what happens. But yeah, if you're not, take that federal money you were giving to these clowns and put it into Social Security, man. Problem solved.
0: Oh, absolutely. And Social Security supposedly is going to be insolvent in the next 4 to 5 years.
1: Yeah.
2: 7 years from now or whatever. I don't know. But anyways, it's ridiculous. But no, what should happen in this country, if you notice Texas and then New York and certain places in Minnesota where the Islam has taken over, and it's Sharia law.
0: Yeah.
2: Sharia law?
0: Yeah.
2: I call it Sharama law. Sharama is a sandwich.
0: Sharama
2: don't
0: do that. Yeah.
2: But so like Ireland, okay, the Prods and the Catholics get together. So here in our country, the Jews, the Catholics, the Protestants, the Christians, we all have to get together now and get Islam out of our country, one way or another.
0: Well, that
2: I'll
0: that,
2: leave that open.
0: All right, thank you very much. That is the thinking. And again, I don't want to demonize whole groups of people. I mean, I'm sure there's some cool people that practice Islam, Muslims, whatever you want to call it. But they use these groups for their agenda, right? I mean, that's...
1: Yep, yep.
0: That's what they do. I mean, people are people, okay?
1: People are people. When I went over to... I've been over to Oman and to Dubai, and I've been over there... I spent the first time in Oman a month in Dubai. I went there for a week and ended up staying there for a month. And the people up there met a very, very nice people.
0: Yeah.
1: You know, the people are good. It's not the people. It's the rulers.
0: It's the rulers that manipulate everything. Always. And, yeah, like, for instance, Iran. I think Trump called them, all of the people that live there, the most evil people. They're all evil, he said. And that's ridiculous.
1: About the Iranian people?
0: Yeah. That's one of the many things that have come out of his mouth.
1: Yeah, well, he says some stuff that, you know, he needs his mouth washed out.
0: Yeah, I think it's too late for that.
1: Yeah, it's not going to happen. Now, you know, I know I have friends that are Iranians that are nice people.
0: So do
1: people,
0: I.
1: You know?
0: Iraqis, I know people.
1: I got friends, yeah, I've got clients all over the world, you know, that are just really decent, nice people. It's always the rulers. Those are in charge, you know.
0: That's what's ruined it all. I mean,
1: yeah.
0: The Iranian people, I've seen this one guy does a podcast, and he says they love Americans.
1: Yeah.
0: They just don't like the government and what they're doing.
1: Yeah. Neither do we.
0: Yeah, no kidding.
1: Neither do we.
0: I mean, they have, and again, you can go all the way back to 1953 when MI6 and the CIA ran a coup on their government and removed the duly elected president. I think his name was Mossadegh. And because he had said, I'm going to nationalize the oil in our country and use it for our people. And that just didn't sit well with the Americans and the British. They wanted that oil for themselves.
1: And then we could talk about Gaddafi too, right?
0: Gaddafi was totally trying to help his people.
1: Yeah, yeah. Free healthcare, free housing, buying him cars, you know, and making gold. Well, he wanted to turn gold into the standard. That's when it's like too late. You know, but that's part of, I can't remember who it was that, who's talking about that, where they, you know, these military people got together and determined the seven countries who were going to get taken over.
0: Oh, that was, that was General Wesley Clark. They told me that we've got this whole list of countries we've got to attack. And he goes, well, why?
1: Yeah, and yeah.
0: Let's take some more calls. You're on the air.
3: Yeah, I'm hearing they're sending the migrants, invaders to Britain. Bunch of cities in Britain, and that's going to be just wonderful, right?
0: I thought they'd already done that. I thought they were knee deep
3: from Northern Ireland back into Britain.
0: Oh,
3: that's what I meant.
0: Oh, okay.
3: And Starmer wants to shut down the social media except for Blue Sky, and then the Prime Minister of Ireland is saying the same thing.
0: Well, he's
3: what's his name, Martin.
0: Yeah, he's not a good guy either, is he?
3: No. No.
0: Well, the people there are starting to do the right thing, I think.
3: Yeah, they're teed off. They're beating them up every day in the southern part, all over. There's all kinds of videos. They're real teed. Well, I love what they're doing up in the northern part.
0: Yeah, and
3: that's the only thing they're going to understand, you know?
0: That's right. I mean...
3: Climate change.
0: Climate change. Yeah, I mean... Sometimes violence is not a bad thing. I mean, it's the only way to get your point across. It's the only way to tell these people that you've had enough. And that's what we did, right? In 1776.
1: Yep. You know, there's like what, 8 billion people on this planet?
0: Yeah.
1: And what, you know, like maybe 1,000 people who think that they rule. Come on, people. All you gotta do is just say no.
0: Something's wrong with that, and they want to reduce that 8 billion. I mean, you ever seen the Georgia Guidestones?
1: Yeah, down to 500 million.
0: Down to 500 million. I don't know, man. I think they want to go lower than that.
1: Well, the glyphosate in the food, the fluoride in the water, the chemtrails in the sky.
0: Just take your pick.
1: Yeah, right.
0: Depopulation.
2: Well, yeah. Vaccines.
1: Vaccines.
0: Vaccines.
1: Yeah.
0: Wars.
1: Yeah, wars.
0: That's
3: the CDC just spending $1.5 billion on vaccines for kids, vaccines for adults.
1: Oh, yeah.
3: It's just nuts, man. I mean, that Schwartz, that girl that Trump picked.
0: Oh, yeah. I forgot about her.
3: She's evil. She's literally evil.
0: Is she?
3: She's got blood on her hands.
0: Is she running it now, CDC?
3: She runs the CDC now. She just gave Pfizer $1.5 billion probably about.
0: Yeah, there you go. Pfizer may be one of the top five evil corporations in the world. They are the ones that went to Israel and had a meeting with Netanyahu. And he goes, sure, I'll use my population as guinea pigs for your vaccine.
1: You know, I just read that in the Epstein files that Netanyahu had visited Epstein Island over 800 times.
0: I wouldn't doubt that.
1: Yeah, yeah, yeah.
0: I think he was like one of the big guys there. I mean, Netanyahu.
3: Oh, he's got the videos, I'm sure, man. That's why he does whatever he wants, man.
0: Yeah, that's why
3: Israel got the salient. You know what I mean? The one if they got them at all, they got the fake ones.
0: Well, they got something. They got something that they can use. Hey, thanks for the call. They got something they can use to blackmail the right people, I would say.
1: Oh yeah,
0: and I think that's. I mean, Epstein was wasn't he? Member of Mossad, or he had connections to Mossad.
1: Yeah, yeah. Well, you know, his what's her name? The lady,
0: Ghislaine Maxwell.
1: Yeah, her father Robert.
0: He was
1: MI6. Mossad.
0: Yeah, I'm
1: top agent.
0: Yeah. So, I mean, you can't make all this up, and when you throw this out to most people, they'll just roll their eyes.
1: You know? But you see, this is part of the strategy of this deep state and all these people. You know, people get just overwhelmed and overloaded with all this information. Nothing gets done. Mass confusion. So people just throw their arms in the air, and go whatever. And it's called. There is a term for that. It's called learned helplessness.
0: Yeah. Yep.
1: Right. So give people enough information. Keep them confused enough where people are going back and forth, and pretty soon they just say whatever, man. It's like just. Get on with something else.
0: Yeah,
1: and they give up.
0: Yeah, I've got to, I got to watch my TV show. I got to,
1: Yeah, I'm going to escape from all this stuff.
0: Yeah, I don't want to think about it. But you know what? You better think about it. You're on the air.
4: My name is Chuck.
0: And you don't give up.
4: I'm calling from Longview, Washington. Can you hear me?
0: I can hear you loud and clear, Chuck.
4: Okay, I'm sorry. I have wave runners going by me right now.
0: Oh, you're on the river.
4: Can you hear that?
0: Yeah, we have that over here, too.
4: That's what I find beautiful about our conversations, that we all live in a river town, and we know what it is about the hot-ass summer and value that the river brings.
0: I don't know. We got you beat as far as hot ass summer.
4: I think I would be dead, and I wouldn't know where to bury myself. I wouldn't know what maybe in Maricopa County or something like that next to my grandpa. He died in Phoenix.
0: Yeah, Maricopa. That's just as. I mean, it's
4: hot. Yeah, because he liked beer, bacon, and cigarettes. That was his problem.
0: Well, you know, that's...
4: He's talking to me right now.
0: Oh, what's
4: he's
0: he saying?
4: To me.
0: What's
4: he's
0: he saying?
4: To me. That's what he just said. He's dead because he liked beer, bacon, and cigarettes.
0: Well, I mean, I know people that smoked their whole life. Live to 90. I guess it depends on your genetic makeup.
1: Well, my grandpa, he lived to be, I think, 94. Hell, he smoked a pipe. I remember as a kid sitting on his lap smoking his pipe with him.
0: There you go.
1: He'd give it to you. A nice cherry flavor.
4: Weak white people genes, I guess.
1: I use a Teflon former.
4: I'm going to say this to my grandpa. Hold on. Go ahead. Grandpa, you have white, weak people genes, you son of a bitch. What are you doing to me?
0: Are you saying
4: hold
0: you
4: on, did... Hold on. We're ready. Can you hear it?
0: Yeah.
4: Hold on.
0: I hear it.
4: Yeah.
0: Didn't you inherit his genes, Chuck? Not his blue genes, but...
4: Well, I guess I did. I remember when I was 6 years old and I kept seeing him adjust his boxer shorts and I go, what is your problem? And I go, would do you have like a rubber snake in your pants or something?
0: Maybe he did.
4: And then when I was 45 years old, I started to think, oh my God, that's what the whole deal is.
0: All right. Thank you, Chuck. Thank you very much. I don't know about the rubber snake. I don't know about that. But I think we're being manipulated. And you can look at the so-called, quote, peace deal President Trump is being credited for. I want to ask Trump supporters, how is this a win? Because this is a win, allegedly. Is it a win?
1: I don't know yet. Been a win how many times before?
0: I think this is a form of hypnotism that we're talking about here. So is it a peace deal or is it a tactical pause? Because we mentioned earlier, they call it the memorandum of understanding.
1: Right.
0: Which is just like, well, we're going to sign this thing and until we figure out everything else we're going to do. And one of the things they're crowing about is that they're going to partially open the Strait of Hormuz. Which, correct me if I'm wrong, but wasn't it completely open before February 28th?
1: You mean where ships go back and forth freely?
0: Yeah.
1: Yeah.
0: And there was no toll.
1: No toll. It was free.
0: But we are responsible, the government, for closing it. And now he's taking credit for reopening it, which...
1: It's a good reframe, right?
0: Yeah. I mean, the whole thing is like, what do they call it? You create the problem, you come up with a solution, problem, reaction, solution, or something like that.
1: Yeah, I know there's a term for that, dialectic something.
0: Hegelian dialectic.
1: That's the one, yeah.
0: Yeah.
1: Problem, reaction, solution.
0: That's it. And this thing has only been signed digitally. There isn't actually...
1: It's kind of hard to do that because as soon as they do that, then some little midget with big ears that looks like a big rat goes over there and, you know, causes some more problems, you know, drops a few more bombs, kills a few more people, then the whole deal gets scrapped one more time.
0: There you go. I mean, this digitally thing was signed yesterday, and now they're saying...
1: I think on the 19th they're supposed to get together and then formalize it.
0: Well, on Friday...
1: Yeah,
0: 19th, they're supposed to get together and sign it in Geneva, of all places. Geneva, yeah. Switzerland. You know, that's where the Geneva Convention and all that.
1: Yeah,
0: stuff. They're trying to peace, promote it
1: love,
0: as peace,
1: love, happiness, and CERN.
0: Peace and love and CERN. Yeah. So they're going to apparently sign it Friday, and a lot can happen in 5 days, because that's Sunday to Friday. That's 5 days.
1: I don't think Benji can go like 5 days without killing some people.
0: He is a genocidal maniac.
1: Yeah.
0: And it's in his makeup. That's what he is.
1: Well, if he stops, he'll get arrested.
0: Oh, that's right. They've got he's under indictment.
1: Yeah.
0: In his own country.
1: Yeah.
0: And they canceled the trial. The first time during COVID.
1: Yeah. They can't do anything during a war.
0: And then they canceled it again when it was about to kick off after October 7th a few years ago, which that was, you call it a false flag. I mean, I think that's what that was.
1: It's all a false flag.
0: Everything you see. So Iran would gain access to $12 billion in frozen funds that was their money in the first place. And that's, isn't that the same thing the Republicans said that Obama did?
1: Yeah, it's the thing right here. Obama says doubtful that any Iran deal will be different than the past.
0: Well, he's correct about that.
1: Yeah, he just chimed in.
0: And so far, the Iranian parliament speaker, Mohammad Bagar Balahar, I know I'm butchering the name, has not confirmed any of this.
1: Right. It's always like that.
0: Yeah. They always say, what, you know, what are you talking about?
1: We don't know anything about that. We haven't agreed to anything.
0: And Israel has not agreed to this either, which is a shocking development.
1: Not Israel.
0: No. They said, you know, we ain't going to stop bombing the Shiite out of Lebanon and killing those people.
1: Well, you know, his whole deal is making that Greater Israel. Greater Israel Project.
0: Which is basically them taking over the whole region.
1: The whole region, yeah, turning it all into this Greater Israel Project.
0: And if things don't go their way, they have the, what is it? They got a name for it where if things don't go right, they just nuke people.
1: What is the name? I know there's a name for that.
0: Yeah.
1: It's like their final solution.
0: Yeah, that's basically
1: the Samson? Is that the Samson?
0: Yeah, Samson Initiative. That's what it is.
1: Yeah, Samson Initiative.
0: They'll just, you know, take their toys and go home.
1: Boom.
0: Yeah. That, and if you didn't know, you're worried about Iran having nukes. Well, Israel has a bunch of them.
1: Yeah. And they are not under anybody's thumb. And in fact, nobody knows really that they have them.
0: No, they don't even have to report it.
1: They don't have to report
0: the agency. Yeah. Hey, we just got one quick break left, and I'll come back, take a couple of calls. And this is an ad from Caroline Stricker. This is a political ad. She's a good candidate.
5: 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A government that remembers who it works for to fight for. 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I'm Caroline Strecker. I paid for this message. No special interests allowed.
0: All right. Let's go to the phones. You're on the air.
6: Man, so CDC Schwartz, huh?
0: Schwartz. For the life of me, I can't figure out what kind of name that is, but you know.
6: Yeah, your whole Anton LaVey, 2.4%er, and the Bernays guy, 2.4%er.
0: Yeah.
6: And the Wernher von Braun, his parents, his mom descended of like four different kings families in Europe, and that's often tied in. And then the CDC in particular, it's like every other or every third person that heads up the CDC as a director, 2.4%er.
0: Oh, yeah. I think I went over that a while back, all the names, and you're right. They are.
6: Yeah, like Walensky, and then now this Susan
0: Schwartz.
6: Menares or whatever. What?
0: Well, the Schwartz, too. The Schwartz.
6: Yeah, Schwartz, and then, like I said, Walensky, and then there was an interim, Susan Menares. I can't find that she is, but she looks genetically like she may be. And then she was preceded by a Mandy Cohen.
0: That's correct.
6: Yeah, and then if you go back to the long time, I had it here a second ago. Anyway, you know, and then Netanyahu. And if you go down to Argentina, then you got Milei, which is basically the Milikowski, same as
0: Netanyahu. Yeah.
6: Netanyahu, yeah. And then, oh, here's the list. So Erica Schwartz, Bhattacharya, you know, not. And then you got the 2025 Susan Menares, and then 23 to 25, Walensky, and then 18 to 21, Redfield wasn't. Gerberding, I don't know. I haven't checked on her yet. And then before that, 93 to 98, David Satcher seems pretty obvious. 77 to 83, William Foge, I haven't checked him out. And 66 to 77, David Sencer, S-E-N-C-E-R, I haven't checked him out yet. Anyway, I mean, we're pretty much being run by the 2.4%.
0: Yeah, it's almost like they planned it that way. It's almost like it.
1: No.
6: Well, yeah, you don't roll the dice and 2.4% comes up, 60, 70, 80% of the time. That doesn't happen under normal probability.
0: No. And 2.4% of the population makes up at least 50% of most presidents' cabinets, which, you know, that doesn't add up. I mean,
6: no, 2.4%. I mean, if you divide 100 by 2.4, it's approximately 1 in 25. And they're not 1 in 25.
0: No, it's 12 and a half of 25. So there has to be some, I mean, they're half. So there has to be some sort of agenda. And then if you look at the way things are playing out, the people that are running things are not, they're not doing this, they're not doing anything for the people's interest at all. So we've got a major problem, and most people don't recognize it.
6: Yeah, I think it's pretty obvious at this point that the people are just going to have to take direct control of their own government again in order to clean it out.
0: Yeah, I think we're going to, hey, thanks for the call. We're going to have to do what they did and what they're doing in Ireland, maybe. So, hey, we've got a few seconds left, but don't forget Don Spencer, sleepnow.com. Thanks a lot for coming in, Don.
1: Appreciate it, man.
0: And I want to ask you, do you have like a studio at home?
1: I do, my office.
0: So yeah. We could do something where you could, just think about it, you could record a show and we could run it on the air here. You wouldn't even have to come in every day. You could just run it, send it to us, we could put it on the air.
1: I will take that into consideration.
0: Take that into consideration. And everybody, have a nice evening, and I'll be back tomorrow. Thanks, Don.
1: Thank you.

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2: News this hour from Town Hall. I'm Jason Walker. California Governor Gavin Newsom says the Justice Department is investigating him and his wife, accusing the Trump administration of targeting him for political purposes as he weighs a presidential bid. The full scope of any investigations related to Newsom, not immediately clear. Although Newsom claims federal agents have been knocking on the doors of a number of his friends and former employees asking for records, it has been confirmed there are several different federal probes into people around Newsom, including one that involves his wife's taxes. President Trump in France for the G7 summit and meeting with a number of world leaders discussing a wide range of topics. At the top of the list, the deal to end the war in Iran, while many are wondering just how soon gasoline prices will fall.
3: The price of oil is moving, and that will likely start to impact gas prices as early as later tonight. But for the moment, there is lag. A lag time to how markets respond and how quickly that shows up to gas stations.
2: Gas Buddy analyst Patrick DeHaan says if the Iran deal does stick, it could lower the price of gas and diesel fuel before the end of the summer.
3: If this deal pans out, if the strait reopens for the rest of the summer, it could mean gas prices that stay below $4 a gallon nationally. And it could mean diesel prices also see a fall below the $5 mark. So there's a lot of reasons to be optimistic. But we've also seen deals fall apart in the last couple of months as well.
2: Across the pond, a lot of kids upset. Here's why. As he promised over the weekend, Prime Minister Keir Starmer says Britain will ban children under 16 from using social media apps like TikTok and others. More on these stories, townhall.com.
4: Parents and grandparents, turn on any streaming platform, open a textbook, or scroll through social media, and you'll hear the same message repeated over and over. 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
6: A 54-pound chunk of rock was just sold at auction in New York. The winning bid? $5.2 million. I'm Dr. Catherine Albrecht. Going once, going twice? Well, I'll be right back to tell you the rest of the news story.
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6: The million-dollar rock in question is actually a chunk of Mars, as in the planet Mars. It was blown right off the planet's surface by a collision with an asteroid, then hurled through 140 million miles of space until reaching Earth, where it crashed as a meteorite in the Sahara Desert. The rock, which is reddish-brown, is one of only 400 Martian meteorites ever found on Earth. It's also by far the biggest, which explains the extravagant price. The buyer's identity has not been revealed, but we know at least two things about them. They're very rich, and they like rocks. 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
9: 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Clear sky and 99 degrees on Route 66 in Needles, and good evening to listeners in Oatman. Currently few clouds and 92 degrees for you. Getting down to 76 overnight tonight, Tuesday's high will be in the upper 100s, sky is clear. Temperatures in the lower 110s on Wednesday. That's your KTOX Tri-State Weather. 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

0: hours after President Donald Trump announced the memorandum of understanding between the U.S. and Iran. Addressing the new agreement, Netanyahu clarified that it was made by Mr. Trump before stating that the president believes that it can achieve both the reopening of the Strait of Hormuz and the dismantle of Tehran's nuclear program. It's an incredible story. We'll have to keep an eye on it and see what happens. All eight people who were on a U.S. Air Force base B-52 bomber that crashed at Edwards Air Force Base in California today are presumed dead. The identities of those on board not immediately available. The crash occurred during a routine test mission. Sad story there. And over the weekend, Missouri authorities announced Sunday that 12 people were killed in a plane crash in a mass casualty event that left everyone on board dead. 11 of the victims were skydivers. The 12th was the pilot. According, Germany has issued a landmark ruling that holds Google responsible for misinformation presented to users from Google search. AI overviews rejecting Google's excuses. Let's check in with our expert, Lauren Weinstein. Lauren, why is this decision so important, even outside of Germany?
1: Well, the fact that it's happened at all is critical. And yet, it has finally happened. That court directly and strongly pushed back against Google's ridiculous excuses about misinformation that spews from their AI. And yeah, while this is a ruling from a German court, it is so incredibly well-reasoned and written that it is very likely to have significant impact on thinking about these issues around the world, and so could ultimately influence other courts everywhere. We've talked numerous times about AI hallucinations and misinformation, and this particular case does involve Google's notorious AI overviews. Recent studies have suggested that at Google search scale, Google is spewing out hundreds of thousands of incorrect AI overview answers per minute, tens of millions of inaccurate answers per hour. And Google has consistently tried to evade responsibility for these with disclaimers that AI can make mistakes and users should double check the AI answers. But pretty much everybody knows, and studies have confirmed, that almost nobody tries to verify those answers that Google presents in a very authoritative, this is the truth kind of way. I mean, seriously, what's the point of getting an AI overview answer and then having to go digging around researching to try figure out if it's accurate or not? You might as well have done the research yourself in the first place without having your time wasted by an unreliable AI answer that Google itself tells you not to trust. Also, when Google provides links in their AI overview answers that connect to the sites that supposedly relate to the answers, it seems that most of the time, you can dig through those sites until the cows come home and be unable to find anything that relates to the Google AI overview answers themselves. The German court brilliantly notes all these points and various others. The ruling explains that Google isn't just pointing you at sites where you might find useful information related to your search, as traditional Google search did for decades, but rather is creating a wholly new authoritative-seeming answer, an answer that cannot be reasonably attributed to anyone but Google itself. This kind of determination leads us directly into the kinds of arguments that I and others have long been making, that AI answers should not be exempt from the responsibilities that would come into play if those same kinds of authoritative-sounding answers had been issued by a human being at the same big tech firm in response to user queries. The kinds of legal protections in place to shield these firms from being liable for third-party content simply do not reasonably apply to first-party created content like AI overview answers. And this goes far beyond AI overviews, of course, across the entire realm of large language model AI, including also AI chatbots, some of which we know have reportedly been implicated in providing advice involved in both murder and suicide cases. New nightmarish instances like these keep occurring despite big tech claims that they're increasing associated safety protocols. The German court decision holding Google responsible for AI overview answers is preliminary, and there will likely be appeals, of course. But the actual reasoning of the decision is enormously solid and persuasive and may well end up being the first significant crack in the we don't care excuse agenda of Google and the other big tech AI firms, irrespective of how the specific German court case proceeds. And from this crack, perhaps we will start to see more moves to actually protect society from AI abuses rather than governments actively encouraging largely, if not completely unregulated AI systems. It's going to be a tough slog because, as we know, many politicians in both parties are terrified of the financial and political power of the major big tech firms. And even when a politician will privately admit that, for example, they know a massive new data

0: data center is going to ruin a community that they represent, they may not have the courage to actually take a stance against it. So whether or not we'll ever see big tech AI CEOs being held personally, criminally responsible for the worst abuses of their AIs, imagine, if you will, CEOs being publicly perp-walked in shackles to their new abodes in prisons, at least holding the firms financially responsible for the damages done by their AI systems would be a step in the right direction. And it appears that the court in Germany that just effectively told Google to take their excuses for AI misinformation and stuff them has finally moved the needle in a positive way. It's still a long, long path ahead, and with the untold hundreds of billions of dollars being poured into AI by big tech, the battle to protect society will be long and arduous. But perhaps that German court has now exposed a bit of light at the end of that very long tunnel. We shall see.
1: Great report, Lauren. Lauren, in Britain is banning 16-year-olds from using social networking. What do you think of that?
0: I think it's probably going to fail even more badly than the Australian attempt to do that has failed. This has become a worldwide phenomenon now, with politicians doing this, pushing these plans to try to keep kids off social media, even though they keep failing. And that's something where we probably should talk about at length, because there's so much misinformation about that going around now.
1: All right. Thank you so much. Seth Shostak is the senior astronomer at SETI, the Search for Extraterrestrial Intelligence. He monitors the skies for us. Seth, what do you have for us this week?
2: Well, George, SETI scientists, not a large group, admittedly. I think the number of people working at the nearest McDonald's here is greater than the number of all SETI researchers put together. Anyhow, these researchers have been looking for a signal from aliens for 60 years now, a radio transmission or a flashing laser, and we still haven't found any. But the equipment keeps getting more sensitive and able to tune in far greater chunks of the radio spectrum. So I figured that one night we'll be talking about a signal and what it means instead of sitting here and waiting for one. But let's suppose that we finally do pick up an alien transmission. What happens then? Well, a large number of people think the discovery would be hushed up. Heck, I mean, I have to say, even Art Bell would occasionally ask me, "Hey, Seth, if you really did find a signal, would you even tell us?" Huh. Well, I assured Art that I would definitely tell him, although I don't know whether he believed me or not. Finding a signal would immediately be news. Everyone would know. And indeed, when people express skepticism about that statement, I immediately ask, "Why do you think such a discovery would be covered up?" And their usual reply to that is, "Well, you'd keep it quiet to avoid panic by the public." And panic? I mean, a large fraction of the public already believes that we have proof of aliens here on Earth, probably hidden away in New Mexico or some other exotic locale, and they're not panicking about it. Well, ease up on the conspiracy thinking for a minute and imagine a realistic scenario. Some folks, probably scientists, detect a radio or a laser transmission that seems to come from another star system. Would they say to themselves, "Whoa, we better keep this under our hats"? No, then they would immediately enlist the help of other scientists to verify the signal. And if it turned out to be real, they try to understand it. To think otherwise would be like imagining that Chris Columbus could find America, but never tell anyone. Secrecy is not an option in the case of a major scientific discovery.
1: Thank you, Seth. Appreciate it. Up next, Dr. Ken Hansen back with us as he'll get an update on the Dead Sea Scrolls next on Coast to Coast AM. 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

0: And welcome back to Coast to Coast. George Norrie with you. The Dead Sea Scrolls are a collection of roughly 1,000 ancient Jewish manuscripts discovered between 1947 and 1956 in caves near the ancient settlement of Qumran on the northwest shore of the Dead Sea, maybe. Dating from the 3rd century before Christ to the 1st century after, they are widely considered the most significant archaeological find of the 20th century. Dr. Ken Hansen, of course, is an associate professor and teaches in the Judaic Study Program at the University of Central Florida. He has also taught philosophy and religion at Rollins College in Winter Park, Florida, has earned a master's degree in international culture and communications, and went on to earn a doctorate in Hebrew language and literature from the University of Texas at Austin. Here he is back on Coast to Coast. Ken, how are you?
1: Great, George. Good to be with you. Good evening, good morning from the University of Central Florida Judaic Studies Program.
0: You are one of the best, my friend. I bet your students have a great time with you teaching.
1: Well, I like to think they do. I don't want to brag, but my courses are pretty popular, especially now with what I'm doing on YouTube. I'm creating entire little mini documentaries for the students to watch. And it's great fun and a great treasury of knowledge that I'm creating.
0: Folks, you can search YouTube. I put it into Professor Kenneth Hansen. He'll pop up all over the place. Ken, we've been talking about the Dead Sea Scrolls for years, but is there something new happening?
1: There's always something new happening when it comes to the Dead Sea Scrolls. You'd think that after so many decades, everything that could be said has been said, but by golly, things keep popping up. And what we have now is continuing research, scientific research, on the origin, the composition of these scrolls, especially when it comes to DNA analysis, and AI has been brought into the picture. But, you know, we're looking at what DNA can tell us about where these scrolls were composed, where and when, and it's phenomenal.
0: Whose DNA is it, Ken? Whose DNA is it?
1: Well, we've got various baseline groups of sheep and goats and calves, and now by examining just a tiny little fragment of Dead Sea Scroll parchment without damaging any of the text itself, it's possible to isolate which group of sheep or goats or calf an individual scroll came from, and then where that population of cattle lived in ancient Judea based on examination of bone remains, for example. So most of the scrolls indeed have been verified as coming from the area of the Judean desert, where we have believed all along that the Dead Sea Scrolls were composed. We're talking about the lowest spot on Earth, more than 1,300 feet below the level of the Mediterranean Sea. Now, I've lived in Israel. I've been there many, many times. I did my doctorate in this exact research. This is an area between the state of Israel, Palestine, and the Hashemite kingdom of Jordan. It's a barren moonscape. That's the kind of territory we're looking at. You get an absolutely eerie feeling when you're out there. And here these scrolls were discovered in a series of lonely desert caves along the western shore of the Dead Sea back in 1947. And they migrated from hand to hand and from place to place. And again, we assumed that they were composed by a sectarian fringe group we call the Essenes, who lived, we believed, exactly in that area and hid them away in these caves. And now, thanks to DNA analysis, we know that while the majority of the scrolls did come from cattle populations in exactly that area, some did not. And we have one glaring example in the Temple Scroll. This is an amazing document. It's the longest of the Dead Sea Scrolls. It's an 8-meter-long manuscript that describes an eschatological end-time temple of huge magnitude and size, greater than anything that Solomon would have built or that King Herod would have built. And it's almost like a vision of the temple that is to come. And when DNA was brought to bear analyzing it, well, it turns out that it lacks the typical lineage of Judean archaeological sites. In fact, there's less than a 15% chance that this scroll had a local Judean origin. So clearly it came from somewhere else. Where did it come from? Now, the material wasn't sheep or goat. It was calf skin. Calf skin. And
0: what is calf skin? What is that?
1: It's the skin of calves, right? We know what calves are. Ancient scribes, just as modern scribes, can use any kosher animal. The skin is taken from the deceased animal, and it's specially prepared, and it becomes parchment for composing Torah scrolls and other sacred documents. Well, now here we have a scroll that never made its way into the Bible. It's so holy was its composition, the essence of it. God speaks in the first person in this scroll. We're sure that the ancient sect, whoever they were, let's call them the Essenes, believed that this was in fact a book of Moses. This belonged in the Bible more than anything else, and yet it never made its way into the Bible. It was systematically excluded. But now the DNA tells us that it matches populations of Syrian and Egyptian cattle, not the land of Israel at all, not Judea at all. It's somewhere between Egypt and Syria, but not the land of Israel. Which is astounding because it suggests to many of us that this was not composed by local sectarian Israelites at all, that this movement that we call the Essenes was a lot wider, a lot broader, a lot more consequential than we ever imagined. And having lived in Israel, having done my doctorate and all this, I assumed, like everybody else, that all of these Dead Sea Scrolls were composed just by this little splinter sectarian group of Israelites in the first two centuries before the Common Era. But by golly, I was wrong. I hate to admit it, as a scholar, I was wrong. And it is clear now that this Essene sect was way bigger, broader, larger. In fact, it probably rivaled traditional Judaism itself. It consisted of movements of entire communities that were scattered across the length and breadth of the ancient Near East, who cultivated supernatural experience, who cultivated divine visions. I also like to call them the visionaries. And even what we would call unidentified anomalous phenomena. That's what we have to call it when we're talking about angels and demons, UAPs in the ancient world. And this was an entire segment of Judaism that was fixated on this kind of experience, which is completely the opposite of what the traditional Bible does. Unbelievable.
0: Does the Bible echo any of this, Ken?
1: The Bible is surprisingly tame when it comes to the supernatural, and that surprises a lot of people. People think, oh, the Bible is all about angels and demons and mystical visions, Satan. The Bible is tame. As a matter of fact, Satan is not depicted as a separate evil figure. Satan is in the Bible is just a messenger of God's court, as are the angels. Satan appears like a prosecuting attorney within God's court, and the angels are basically nothing more than cosmic mailmen. There's no external evil power in the universe. It's all about human beings and what people do, the responsibility of people to covenant. And there are specific boundaries set in the Bible that one does not transgress. You don't look above. You don't look below. You don't look behind you. You don't look out into the future. You just fixate on keeping the covenant right now.
0: Hold on for a second, Ken. We're going to take a short break, but we'll be back with more with Dr. Ken Hansen as we talk about the significance of the Dead Sea Scrolls.
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7: 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As crowded as Highway 95 is now, with a road widening project, every flip, every dump truck coming in, hauling material in and out, wouldn't that be a recipe for disaster?
8: Yeah, that's what I'm saying. I think that the Arcadia Boulevard project that runs north-south parallel east of Highway 95 is the most feasible thing, because they can be building that while we're all using Highway 95 when it opens up, it's like, well, well.
5: So just be happy. 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
2: 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All the shows will pop right up, and that includes little snippets of the weekday and weekend shows as well. 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

0: And welcome back, George Norrie, along with Dr. Ken Hansen. His website is linked up at coasttocoastam.com. He's got a YouTube channel, of course, Professor Ken Hansen. Ken, are you saying that Satan is depicted as some friendly angel?
1: Not friendly, but definitely an agent of God, not an external force. That's the way that ancient Judaism depicted it. And, you know, the stuff we're talking about here is not just a bunch of ivory tower scholarship. It directly bears on how we view the universe today and ultimately how we live our lives. We got two different viewpoints. There's the temple-centric ancient Judaism, where holiness radiated outward and where difference was respected. It was all about the temple, of course, which doesn't exist today. But what was at the very center of the temple? The Holy of Holies. And what was inside the Holy of Holies? The Ark, of course, of the Covenant. And nobody entered that place because of the boundaries. The ancient worldview was all about these boundaries, which must not be violated. Only the high priest could go in there. And then outside of the Holy of Holies, there was a court of priests, and only priests were allowed in there. And then a court of women. And then all of the Israelites could go in, but nobody else. And finally, the nations outside of that. You don't violate the boundaries. And even in the first chapter of the book of Genesis, what does it talk about? It says that there was a firmament separating the waters above from the waters below. A firmament. It's a boundary. And the ancients were fixated on this idea of living within the boundaries. And all of a sudden, what comes along in the first few centuries before the Common Era, but the Temple Scroll, these other Dead Sea Scrolls, which essentially break the boundary. It's a completely different way of looking at the universe, and it still affects how we envision our lives today. It envisions, realms that are beyond. UAPs and so on is what we're talking about. It's really astounding. So what were these ancient experiences all about? The things that are described in the Dead Sea Scrolls, where now suddenly Satan becomes an actual figure of great evil. You have like a dualism of cosmic good versus cosmic evil. The rabbis didn't go there. They still don't go there. But the New Testament picks up this sort of stuff, that we're living in a cosmic battleground, angels, demons, a prince of the power of the air and the god of this earth. That would be Satan. So the ancients came along and they said, you know, we're tired of just living within these boundaries. We're going to tear down the fences that the rabbis and the priests have established, and we're going to embrace this hidden world, this heavenly warfare, the cosmic secrets, and we're going to plunge into the unknown. And that's exactly the tension that existed in antiquity, and it's the tension that exists today, as a matter of fact. Are we gonna live within the fences, within the boundaries? Are we gonna embrace the unknown?
0: Ken, the Dead Sea Scrolls talk about a Messiah, but they don't specifically talk about Jesus, do they?
1: No, they don't, because they were composed before Jesus was born, most of them. Not quite all of them. And the DNA has shown that as well now, as well as AI technology. The Psalms scroll, for example, this is an entire book of Psalms that never made it into the Bible. And it contains all sorts of messianic themes. It's uncanny when you read this. It doesn't mention Jesus. We always thought it was composed somewhere around the turn of the first century BC or CE, that is AD. Now we know it was composed later. It was composed even into the second century of the Common Era, thanks to AI examining each letter written on that scroll and saying, without any human filter, this letter must have been composed in this era due to what we call handwriting analysis. So here you've got a whole scroll of messianic themes. Doesn't mention Jesus, but we know that messianism was rampant in those days. They looked at the world around them just like a lot of people look at the world today, and they basically give up, and they say this whole thing is corrupt, it's going down, we have wars, rumors of wars, we have an impending apocalypse, and we're looking for a messianic figure to save the day, to come down, to break these boundaries that the temple-centric Judaism had created and come down and save us all. It's basically a superhero kind of mentality. And I'm not exaggerating here. When we think of superheroes today, superhero movies and so on, you know, Superman was invented by a couple of young Jewish boys from New York who had this kind of mentality in their heads. We're looking for a supernatural savior figure to come down from the heavens.
0: As a Messiah, right?
1: As a Messiah type of character, yes. Now, Jesus, Jewish scholars have long shied away from anything relating to Jesus. This is Christianity, it's not Judaism. But recently, more and more Jewish scholars, even Orthodox Jewish scholars, are getting into Jesus research. One good colleague of mine out in L.A. is a modern Orthodox Jew. And he and I, in fact, co-authored a book called Judaism and Jesus. And we're looking at the historical Jesus as a Jew. I always thought that Jesus really, he wouldn't have anything to do with these ancient Essenes out at Qumran and the Dead Sea Scrolls. He knew about them, but he didn't like them. I've changed my mind there as well. While I don't think that Jesus was connected with this sectarian group who lived on the shore of the Dead Sea, I do think that this Essene movement, thanks to now the DNA technology and the temple scroll, was a lot wider, a lot broader than just what we find on the shore of the Dead Sea. And we can, in fact, call this entire movement Essene. And I think that Jesus was, in fact, a part of that movement. I think he appears, even in the Synoptic Gospels, he appears as a general, as it were, in the cosmic battle against evil. This is a messianic prototype that is all over ancient Jewish texts, all over Dead Sea Scroll texts, all over this mysterious Psalm scroll. And, of course, we're talking about the temple scroll itself, breaking boundaries. We're not satisfied just living within the boundaries that ancient Judaism established. Those are very nice, but we are looking beyond. We're experiencing angels, demons, watchers, mysterious angelic figures recorded in the book of Enoch who broke the boundaries and came down. 200 of them, we're told, came down and descended onto this planet and interbred with human women. We'd call that the ancient version of UAPs, wouldn't we?
0: We would. What would you say is the main message from the Dead Sea Scrolls?
1: We're on the cusp. We're on the cusp. Both of catastrophic cataclysm, war at the end of the age, but also on the cusp of the messianic age. There's a Dead Sea Scroll called the War Scroll that depicts 7 end-time battles between the forces of light and darkness, good versus evil. This is superhero stuff. And 3 wars will be won by the bad guys, the sons of darkness. 3 others will be won by the so-called sons of light. And the final 7th battle will be won by the Almighty, who will descend, who will break these boundaries that the Bible put in place, come down and win it on behalf of the sons of light in a final great battle. It sounds a lot like the New Testament book of Revelation, doesn't it?
0: It does. It does. Is that where they got the idea?
1: I think these ideas floated around much broader than just the sectarian community on the shores of the Dead Sea. This Essene movement was in cities and towns all over ancient Judea. And both Revelation and this temple scroll came from a common fund of ideas, of apocalyptic ideas. We are living at the very end of the age, and yes, we expect a messianic figure to save us. And there are some Orthodox Jews today who are commenting on this exact sort of thing. You can find them on YouTube channels while you're searching for mine, of course, who are talking about the Battle of Gog and Magog and Persia and Iran. Who are convinced that we are living right on the cusp of, yes, apocalyptic war, but also the messianic age dawning. Traditional Judaism says that there are cycles, and we're in a cycle of 6,000 years, 6,000 years from the beginning until the end of everything. And every year is counted in the Jewish calendar. Right now, in the Jewish calendar, we're in the year 5786. So 5786 out of 6,000. And Orthodox rabbis are commenting on this and say, you know, we're getting there.
0: Not many left.
1: And so they're looking at contemporary events around us. And the threat of a nuclear type of Armageddon, and this is real stuff. But how do we navigate through all of this? It's the same question we have today as ancient Israelites faced thousands of years ago.
0: Now, how did ancient Judaism turn Satan into such an evil character that he is now?
1: Because there were ancient priests, a whole class of them, I call them the visionaries, who found themselves systematically excluded from the temple worship. And again, it was the temple that said, we've got the Ark of the Covenant here, and we've got all these boundaries, and you don't go beyond them, don't breach the firmament. And they said, enough of that. They have basically kicked us out of the temple. We are going to focus our energies on breaching the boundary. And they opened themselves up to the cosmos and to ideas that had not circulated before, including the idea of a great evil power. Judaism didn't want to go there. It still doesn't go there to this day. But this class of visionaries, whom we can call the Essenes in a larger sense, did. They went there. They tore down those fences that the priests had put in place, and they walked right through them. And they said, yes, this is a cosmic war. We recognize a great evil power. And you can believe that or you can reject it. I'm not telling you what to believe. But this is a whole aspect of ancient Israelite faith that was systematically banned, excluded, banned from the Bible, as it were. There's a whole History Channel show on that I'm a part of, in fact, banned from the Bible. Because we don't want people to lose their minds going into all of this. But yet, there they were. And they focused on the ancient patriarch Enoch, the seventh in line from Adam. And they believed that he had been transmuted and taken into the heavens and shown things that others were not privy to. Fiery palaces, special kind of motion, supernatural motion. It sounds so much like UAP phenomena.
0: If you had to determine which is more accurate, the Dead Sea Scrolls or the Bible, what would you pick?
1: Oh, there you've got me. I like to stay grounded, and I like to follow this concept that the rabbis gave us, that you don't look above, you don't look below, you don't look behind, you don't look what's coming. You live your life in the now, in the present. That's my guiding principle. But by the same token, I'm open to experiencers, what people experience. And I don't think that they should be shoved aside. When modern Orthodox Jews talk about the end of the age, you know, I'm watching on YouTube and I'm saying, you know, so it's a balance, actually. And I think that's the healthiest way to live our lives, not to cut off that which is beyond the boundary, but to balance it with rationality. We don't cut off our brains either. And that's why I'm a scholar of this. But the scholarship has led into these realms of inquiry that are uncanny. I like what Spielberg has said about his recent movie. He says, I'm the greatest proponent of ETs out there, and yet I've never witnessed one. What's wrong? Why haven't you visited me?
0: And he's changed, too. He wasn't a believer when he was a kid.
1: Yeah, exactly. And I'm changing and evolving as well. And as I look at other scholars, and this is interesting because scholars of biblical texts don't go to these places at all. You know, we just look at all this stuff as ancient mythology, and we read it on the same level as we do the Odyssey, and it's just, these are nice stories. But then we have people who are outside the field who are serious scientists. You know, we have the Jacques Vallées, we have the John Max, the late Terence McKenna, who are saying we shouldn't just dismiss this stuff. These are real human experiences, and let's learn from them. So, hey, I've had to adjust my own thinking.
0: End times prophecy. Is it going to happen?
1: Well, when we look around us today, again, I'm torn. I want to stay grounded. That's my training and my background. But when I'm grooving with other Orthodox Jews who are saying, hey, we are on the cusp of something. Watch out. Yeah, something is coming together. I do accept the concept of the Messiah, the Messianic Age. This is something that wasn't born in Christianity, by the way. People think of the Messiah, that's just about Jesus in the New Testament. Sorry, where did the whole Messianic idea come from? This came from ancient Judaism. It is deeply embedded in ancient Judaism. In a rational way, yes, but it's there and strongly there. And these visionaries then built upon that. So it is involved with the end of time, counting the years, you know, this 6,000-year cycle. And with world events, I do have my eye on world events all the time. It's very controversial, of course. And I hesitate even to comment about it, but there are things going on right now in the world that we all need to pay attention to.
0: Let's take calls with you, Ken, when we come back in a moment. Ken Hansen with us as we talk about the Dead Sea Scrolls and biblical prophecy.
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7: News this hour from Town Hall. I'm Jason Walker. As President Trump meets with G7 leaders in France, U.S.-Iran deal remains a key topic. Hot discussions there. Ed Donahue has more.
8: President Trump has arrived after an agreement was reached to end the conflict with Iran.
9: The deal's all signed, and the strait is already partially open.
8: Pakistan says there will be a signing of an agreement Friday. The president says Iran's leadership played a role in the agreement.
9: As you know, the first set is gone, the second set is gone, and we found the third set to be very smart, strong, very smart, but... We ended up making a deal.
8: The president hopes this will be a good new relationship with Iran. Among the challenges ahead is whether Israel will continue its offensive in Lebanon. Ed Donahue, Washington.
7: Russia launching yet another major attack on Ukraine overnight. Hundreds of drones and missiles. At least 11 people have been killed, 53 wounded, many of them civilians. The barrage damaging civilian sites and a revered religious landmark in Kyiv as well. Russia's defense ministry claims the strikes targeted defense and industrial and military facilities. President Zelensky says that's not right at all. Massive U.S. Air Force warplane has gone down.
10: Eight crew members are dead after a B-52 bomber crashed shortly after takeoff Monday morning at Edwards Air Force Base. Military officials at the base in Southern California's Mojave Desert say it happened during a routine test mission, and indications are that the crash was not survivable. Emergency responders were at the scene. Aerial footage showed black smoke and virtually nothing left of an aircraft amid a swath of charred desert near a runway. The Boeing B-52 Stratofortress is a long-range bomber. No word yet on what might have happened. I'm Jennifer King.
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18: 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Clear sky and 99 degrees on Route 66 in Needles, and good evening to listeners in Oatman. Currently few clouds and 92 degrees for you. Getting down to 76 overnight tonight, Tuesday's high will be in the upper 100s, sky is clear. Temperatures in the lower 110s on Wednesday. That's your K-Talks Tri-State Weather. 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

0: Dr. Ken Hansen with us. George Norrie back with you. Ken, can you comfortably say that the Essenes wrote the Dead Sea Scrolls, or do we not know now?
1: Answer, one word, yes. I can comfortably say that. But I'm expanding how we understand the Essenes. There were some ancient writers who specifically mentioned this group of Essenes living on the shores of the Dead Sea. Pliny the Elder, for example, who was not a Jew at all. But Jewish writers like Josephus never mentioned the Dead Sea. They talk about Essenes living in cities and towns all across ancient Judea. And this has always puzzled me, as it has many scholars, until the pieces have finally been put together, at least in my mind, that we have a large amorphous group that we can rightly call the Essenes that lived all over ancient Judea, who rivaled the temple establishment itself, except people don't even know they existed because all we think about is the temple and the Ark of the Covenant and all that stuff. But they were enormous. What then you have is a small splinter group of Essenes who broke away from the larger Essene group and went off to the corner of the Dead Sea to build an alternate society, literally on the edge of eternity, eagerly awaiting the Messianic age. And they gathered all of their own writings, their own compositions, but somehow these other compositions, like the Temple Scroll, which I'm convinced actually predated them and was written somewhere else entirely, were also brought to these caves along the shores of the Dead Sea as a repository for all manner of different documents, kind of like a modern library. You know, in the Library of Congress, it doesn't mean that the congressmen all approve of every single thing in the Library of Congress. Right. There are all kinds of books there. And so this splinter group of Essenes collected this huge volume, over 900 different

0: texts, assorted texts, many of them apocalyptic, including the Temple Scroll, rather, which they did not compose, which was brought from elsewhere. So you've got a larger group, and then you've got the splinter group. And I think that the historical Jesus, while we can't connect him with the splinter group, there's no suggestion that he ever lived on the shore of the Dead Sea. Now, by golly, I've changed my mind. I think that he was, in fact, connected with this much larger group of Essenes. When he talks about cosmic warfare, for example, there's a fascinating passage where Jesus heals someone. He performs exorcisms all the time as well, but he says, "I see Satan fall from heaven like lightning." Now, many biblical translations say, "I saw Satan." Well, that's actually not the best translation. If we look at it in the Greek, which I think was actually translated from an earlier Hebrew text, we see him saying it in the present tense. "I am seeing Satan." And this is not now just an agent of God. This is an external force. I am seeing Satan fall like lightning. Why? Because I am performing these miracles. I am bringing about the divine kingdom here and now in this age. So that's the company of people that Jesus of Nazareth, the historical Jesus, was involved with.
1: Ken, what would you say is more important, the Dead Sea Scrolls or the Bible?
0: Well, of course, I'm the coordinator of the Judaic Studies program, so I have to go with the Bible. But I teach an entire course regularly on the Dead Sea Scrolls. It's one of the most popular courses we have, in fact, in our program at the University of Central Florida. So I don't dismiss the Dead Sea Scrolls. It's not a matter of what we believe, because we all have different filters of belief. But we have to recognize these Dead Sea Scrolls as reflecting a serious belief that was around in antiquity and that was ultimately carried into Christianity. Now, contemporary Judaism doesn't go there, but Christianity inherited all of this, I think, without even realizing that it was inheriting the mentality of the ancient Essenes. It's all over the New Testament. Powers of light, powers of darkness. The Apostle Paul says, "We wrestle not against flesh and blood, but powers and principalities, evil in high places." This is undeniable. And in fact, the New Testament book of Jude, this is a small little epistle in the New Testament, it quotes directly the book of Enoch. Quotes Enoch, right? So obviously, these early Judeo-Christians were part of this broader, let's call it Essene movement, and Christians today have no idea that they're picking up on this whole branch of ancient Judaism.
1: To the phones we go. First-time caller Brian is with us in Boston, Massachusetts. Hello, Brian.
2: Hey, Mr. Mr. Norrie, I'm all fired up.
1: What got you fired up, Brian?
2: Listen, I am so grateful for you. You have no idea.
1: Well, thank you.
2: No, thank you. I mean, you know, the work and dedication that you do, you need to be respected every single day, because there's very few people who do what you do.
1: That's very kind of you. But go ahead. You're on with the guest.
2: Dr. Ken is being a little goofy.
1: Tell me why.
2: And he needs to get back to basics.
1: Tell us why.
2: Well, he has to get back to the Midrash. He has to get back to the Shumash. And he has to get back to, you know, if he wants to get back to Torah, that's fine. I don't know.
1: Ken, your thoughts?
0: The Chumash. The five books of Moses. Sure, I'm deeply embedded in the modern Jewish faith, but we're not talking here about faith perspectives and individual beliefs and so on. Judaism today does not accept these books, but that does not mean that we shouldn't study them, that we shouldn't be familiar with them and how they affect thought today. And as a scholar, absolutely. I'm there. I'm into this. Doesn't mean I accept all of it. But we have to understand that the spiritual plane is not cut and dried, right? It's very complex, and there are echoes of supernatural experience that appear not just in Judaism, but all through the ages. Jacques Vallée has pointed this out. So has John Mack. Whether you're looking in medieval times at fairies, you know, what was Tinkerbell but an image of light that dances across the cosmos? I mean, why are people in different faith perspectives and no faith perspective, reporting the same kind of UAPs that we find in these ancient texts? So, yeah, Judaism doesn't go there, but what do we do with books like the Testament of Abraham, where we see a heavenly vehicle transporting Abraham himself through the cosmos? You know, or the Apocalypse of Abraham, where the patriarch has an encounter with an angel called Yahoel, accompanied by brilliant light. And we have depictions of people being lifted up and observing the earth and human affairs at a distance. These are like altered states with orbital view that are reported even to this day. So, hey, I'm just reporting on the textual evidence.
1: Let's go next to Walter, truck driving in New Jersey, east of the Rockies. Walt, go ahead.
3: Hi, George. How you doing?
1: Okay.
3: Good. Hey, Dr. Hansen, I got a question I'd like to ask you. Now, where does the Roman Empire fit into the Dead Sea Scrolls?
0: Ooh, great question. Yeah, I mean, these people were convinced that what they were witnessing in their own day and time were hallmarks of the end of the age. Just as we look out today, we wonder, hey, what about Iran and what is the nuclear stuff and how does this all fit in? The ancients believed that Rome was the great power of evil in the ancient world. And actually, I think they were right. It was, in spite of all their grandeur, this was an evil power, an evil empire. And so the Dead Sea Scrolls refer to a mysterious group they call the Kittim, the Kittim. And while they never mention Rome precisely, we are convinced, and I think it's absolutely right, that these Kittim are none other than the Romans. And they're coming with great power, and they're coming with great force, and we must be prepared. We must be prepared for great conflict. And the Dead Sea Scrolls seem to prefigure the kind of conflict that was just over the horizon, and that would, in fact, break out in the year 66 of the Common Era. A great revolt erupted against the Roman Empire, and the Romans came in with ferocity and destroyed the entire land. They destroyed the Second Temple to the ground, burned it down. Every stone toppled. Jesus of Nazareth actually prophesies about this, that not one stone will be left on top of another. And this is another way that Jesus correlates, in fact, with this Essene movement, that they thought that this was it. This was the great apocalyptic war that was prophesied in the Dead Sea War Scroll. They were all over this. Of course, the end didn't happen, but maybe it's a reflection. What they were experiencing was a reflection, an archetype of end time events that occur in history, not once, but over and over and over. If you want to get a little bit mystical here, that's okay. But what about down through history, where we have the Spanish Inquisition, the expulsion of the Jews? What about the Holocaust? Was that not an end time event in its own right, a cataclysm? This cataclysm seemed to repeat themselves over and over in history, almost as if they're building towards some final crescendo, as many Orthodox Jews believe to this day. We're on the cusp of the Messianic Age.
1: Ken, hasn't many cultures believed that they were in end times themselves?
0: Yes. Yes, many cultures do. But this seems to be specifically an aspect of monotheistic faiths. There are many polytheistic faiths no problem to look at those, Buddhism, Hinduism, and there are echoes of some kind of messianism coming in the future. But especially in Judaism, Christianity, and Islam, they're all on the same page when it comes to this. And all of them seem to draw directly from this conflict that I've been talking about. On the one hand, you had the temple establishment, the priesthood, the holy of holies, boundaries that must never be violated. And then on the other hand, you have this group who really exploded somewhere in the first two or three centuries before the Common Era. The visionaries, I call them also the Essenes, who said, look, we've been marginalized from the temple. We're going to look outward. We're going to break through those boundaries. And Jesus of Nazareth comes along and says, I'm going to master those boundaries. So this kind of thing seems to be specifically focused on monotheistic faiths that all share the same idea that history is going somewhere. It's not circular. It's not just going around and around and around and with no end. No, there was a beginning. There is an end. And there are ups and downs and vicissitudes and struggles all the way through. Just pick up C.S. Lewis and read some of that, even the fiction or Tolkien, and you see this kind of idea that history is proceeding somewhere. And this is a monotheistic thought.
1: Nancy's with us in Philadelphia on the Wild Card Line. Hello, Nancy.
4: Hi there. I have a comment, and I wonder if the guest would agree with me.
1: All right, let's see.
4: So, I'm a lifelong student of the Old Testament and a more recent student of the New Testament. And my feeling and my thought is this. People are more than just, you know, the intellectual thought that they have, you know, using their brain, which is the focus of the rational, reasonable current world order of Judaism. People also have a heart and a soul. And so I don't find any conflict between the Bible and as it's being, you know, taught in Judaism today. Prager wrote the Rational Bible series. But I also have no problem with anything in the Old Testament or the New Testament, which addresses things that seem a little bit more from the heart and the soul. You take the story of Joseph, who was thrown into a ditch and left by his brothers, and then found his way into Egypt and became a favorite son of Pharaoh because he could predict things that came true. Mm-hmm. So, you know, both the head and the heart and the soul play a part in life.
0: Yeah, I love it. I'm glad you mentioned Dennis Prager. I'm a big fan of his, The Rational Bible. And yeah, I'm there. I'm there. The Bible can be read rationally, and I do on many levels. I'm looking at it as a historical document. I'm looking at things that happened in history, whether you're talking about Joseph, for example. Is this a real historical character? What about the Exodus? I'm all over this in terms of the archaeology. I don't think this is just random thoughts out in the cosmos somewhere. I look at it rationally. But as you say, I don't disconnect that from the heart, from the soul. And there's a long Jewish tradition that is exactly on the same page, whether we're talking about the ancient Merkava mystics. Merkava means chariot in Hebrew. They were ruminating on Ezekiel's chariot, which actually opened the door to a lot of this speculation about what is above and what is beyond us, all the way through to modern Kabbalah, which is Jewish mysticism, and even more rational Jews absolutely understand or believe that we have a neshama, we have a soul, we have a lev, a heart that is to be respected and cherished along with the mind. There's three terms in Hebrew: Chokhmah, Binah and Da'at. And it's very much the center of the Chabad movement today, which is Orthodox Hasidic Judaism. They call themselves this. Chokhmah means wisdom, like divine wisdom. Binah means understanding. That's the mind. That's the mind. And you put them together and you get Da'at, which is knowledge. So those three things are to work in tandem, not to be separated out, not one against the other.
1: Ken, was Jesus who he says he was?
0: Well, that's a theological question, and I teach in an interdisciplinary program of Judaic studies. So we represent the Jewish worldview, and the Jewish worldview still, of course, expects and anticipates the Messiah. But I can tell you that many, if not the majority of my students are non-Jews, that means Christians, and absolutely respect where they are coming from as well in believing that Jesus was and is the Messiah. But what we're finding in this textuality is that the Messiah was all over ancient Judaism, and Jews believe, yes, we invented the concept of the Messiah.
1: We're going to come back and take final calls with Dr. Ken Hansen in just a moment on Coast to Coast AM. Hang with us.
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1: We're going to continue this theme somewhat with Heidi Hollis next hour. Her new book is called The Anomalies, a true story of medical mysteries, Jesus encounters, and stigmata. So make sure you're part of the program. Have you signed up yet to become a Coast Insider? 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
1: 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Right at the top of the homepage, it says Insider. 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

0: 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Final Calls with Dr. Ken Hansen, George Norrie with you. And again, Ken, tell us about your YouTube channel.
1: Well, I've been producing this for quite a few years. I just released a brand new episode, in fact. It's called Jews, God, and History, and the link is there on Coast to Coast. I also have a website where podcasts are available, and I'm really into this now because I'm creating a treasury of wisdom and knowledge that hopefully can help a lot of people with their wisdom and their understanding together.
0: What was that aha moment for you when you got involved in all this?
1: It was back when I was a young student of history, actually, back at the University of Illinois. And I took my senior year. I had been in the military, so I took my GI Bill, went off to Israel. They paid for it and did my final year of history study in the land of Israel. And that was my aha moment. I learned Hebrew while I was there and entered a program for new immigrants coming into the state of Israel. No common language from all over the world. Half our class was Russian. And I became fluent in Hebrew over the course of a year of studying just the language with these new immigrants. And then I went to the Shrine of the Book Museum in Jerusalem and was confronted with the Dead Sea Scrolls themselves. And it blew my mind that I could actually walk up to these ancient parchments and read them. It was aha, like mega aha moment. And that was a life changer for me.
0: Why do you think it took thousands of years to find the Dead Sea Scrolls when they were stuck in those caves?
1: Nobody knew what they were there. And because the great revolt against the Roman Empire back in the first century of the Common Era ended up destroying the entire land of Israel, destroyed Jerusalem, destroyed the temple. The only two movements that emerged out of that were rabbinic Judaism, which we know today shares a lot in common with the ancient priestly view of things. There are boundaries set in place and these crazy books, we don't go there. And then there were the Judeo-Christians who actually incorporated a lot of this mentality into their own faith. But neither of them knew about the Essenes, except what Josephus, the historian, wrote about them. But we didn't know anything more than that. And we certainly didn't know that this library had been hidden out there and completely abandoned, forgotten about during the course of this great revolt.
0: Let's go to the phones. Mayat in New York, welcome to the show. How you feeling, Mayat?
2: Yes, good morning. And George, thanks for asking, and you and Tom and crew. Joe from Boston sounds very centered. Ruth, John from Washington, Cornelius. You provided me so much protection and connection to my humanity and well-being and light that here I am back connecting with Coast. And Ken, I have, I'm fascinated with your work and research, and particularly resonated to your description of how Satan exists in the world. But I have a two-part question, and I like to listen over the radio. First of all, there was a crop circle that referenced as when we first heard some years ago by Linda Bolton Howe, the Gog and Magog. Whether you're familiar with that circle, whether you've looked at it and researched it, and just further elaborate on the Gog and Magog theme. The second part of my question deals with you're making the connection that that Dead Sea Scroll was not from where it is thought to be from, but has a wider radius. And I'm wondering if you're familiar with, and I love the idea of a place being called the Shrine of the Book Museum. That's just fascinating. But I'm wondering if you're familiar with Arthur Koestler's work, The 13 Tribe, and the origin and conversion of the Ashkenazi European Jews. And if you have my questions, George is always a good helper with it. I'll listen over the air. Thank you for your work.
1: And thank you. I do appreciate it. Wow, we've got enough to talk about for another few hours here. Yes, I'm familiar with Arthur Koestler. That's a whole topic in itself. 13th Tribe. The first part of the question had to do with Gog and Magog from the book of Ezekiel, chapter 38, 39. These are mysterious images of cosmic enemies of the Israelites in antiquity. And to this day, we don't know exactly who they were supposed to represent. But a good theory is that this is a depiction of Persia, ancient Persia. And the idea is that in the end of days, the land of Israel will be surrounded by enemies, surrounded by these evil forces, an attack launched by Gog and Magog, but they will ultimately be crushed and defeated. Now, that's pretty intriguing. Modern scholars shy away from whether we're going to believe that any of this is reality and it's just all mythology and yada, yada, yada. And it's too bad, really, because as a scholar, I think we need to open our minds a little bit more. There are Orthodox Jews who are resonating with this even today, because what is Persia today? What land area is this today? Iran. Iran has proxies, as we know. And what is rumbling in the Middle East right now is this linked somehow to the prophecy of Gog and Magog? That's another show entirely. But it's something that I like to at least consider as we look at the turmoil in the world today. As for the 13th tribe, here's the idea that in the heart of Europe, the Ukraine area, that there was a tribal group who converted en masse to Judaism, the Khazars, they were called, and we actually have medieval records of their conversion to Judaism. And Koestler argues that these Khazars became the bulk of European Jewry to this day, which is a fascinating theory. And I don't know, because I think there's also, talking about DNA, there's evidence now that even European Jewry has certain DNA traits that link them back to the ancient priesthood in Israel. So to say that they're all just converts from Khazaria, I think is a little bit too extreme. But I think many of them did, in fact, become Jews, converted officially to Judaism. Judaism welcomes converts to this day.
0: Next up, let's go to Cornelius in Louisiana. Welcome to the show. Hi, Corny.
3: Hey there, George, and it's good to hear Mayette's voice back. I'm so glad she's back, George.
0: She sounds good.
3: She does. She really does sound good. But like I said, I've been through some of the same thing. You know that, George, so they're trying to silence us for some reason. But Dr. Ken Hansen, boy, I really enjoy you every time you come on the show. Everybody's had some great questions and stuff, and I'm surprised George didn't call me the Antichrist, because I believe AI is the Antichrist intelligence, and I look at the Bible, and I saw 60 Minutes this Sunday, and the black fellow that's a reporter for 60 Minutes went to Savannah, Georgia, where they're doing these robotics with Boston Dynamics, and I can see that being the image of the beast. Have you ever looked at the Antichrist and AI being the Antichrist intelligence? God bless you, George, and God bless America.
1: Well, thank you so much. Thank you so much. I, of course, have to study this concept of good and evil, light and darkness, the Messiah and the Antichrist. Where did that concept come from? People think, well, it's just the New Testament kind of thing. But no, it has its roots way earlier in this Essene movement. I'm not putting a stamp of belief on that. I don't tell people what to believe. And again, Judaism today says we don't go there. You know, we think there's only one God. There's not two. So I get all of that. But I respect those who are tuned into something else, something that came from this earlier branch of ancient Judaism. What was the other part of the question?
0: That was good enough.
1: That was good enough. But I've got an analogy I want to share.
0: He wanted to know about the Antichrist.
1: Yeah, he wondered about the Antichrist. And so again, while Judaism doesn't go there today, there is an idea of cosmic good, cosmic evil that is all over this ancient movement. And it is definitely picked up in Christianity to this day. The Essenes became extinct. But what about the Christians? What about the powers of darkness in this world? Do they exist? And what about people who experience these sorts of things, who have encounters with forces of evil? We've been talking about abductions, that sort of thing. Where does that all fit into the picture? And I think there are dimensions out there that are still not understood. And sometimes it takes remote viewers and the like to get into that, to try to imagine what we experience today, but also what the ancients experienced. Like, imagine a two-dimensional stick figure drawn on a flat piece of paper. Now, that stick figure's entire universe is length and width, but imagine a three-dimensional human finger pushes through that piece of paper. And to the stick figure, this is a terrifying, it's an impossible circle of flesh that just manifested out of nowhere, violating all the laws of physics in their 2D universe. The stick figure doesn't have any vocabulary for finger or 3D space. They just know their reality was breached. I love that analogy because it's the same kind of thing that modern experiencers have, and it's the same kind of thing that the ancients record in these texts that are Jewish texts, even if the modern Orthodox don't go there. You know, we try to stay grounded, and I get that too. But this is there, and we've got to deal with it.
0: West of the Rockies, Ray's with us in Phoenix, Arizona. Raymond, go ahead.
4: Hello. Yeah, I wanted to talk to you about the Mark of the Beast. By the way, I figured out the 7,000 years is an age before reading the Book of Enoch, and I've had prophetic dreams of Christ and I walking on water together. Anyway, the beast, I believe, unlike Cornelius, that the 10 super AIs will become the beast, or the image of the beast, the robot. They'll implement them in. It says 10 horns, 10 nations. Each nation and its super AI. And I believe that AI will take over the internet and become the internet. The true mark of the beast, it says, let he that hath wisdom calculate. And it says the name of the beast and its corresponding numbers. John, our time traveler, gives us a clue. The Messiah spoke in Hebrew. The numbers translated are WWW.
0: Do you see anything in the Bible, Ken, that would tell you that artificial intelligence could be tied to the mark of the beast?
1: Well, okay, artificial intelligence. There are warnings, of course, today, and serious warnings. Even Elon Musk is very concerned about what AI can become. I have a son who works in this field and is terrified, frankly, of what AI might do in the future. Now, is this in the Bible? No, but let me say that I do, on the other hand, appreciate what AI can give us. I mentioned earlier in the show that AI is now examining the Dead Sea Scrolls to do handwriting analysis. Now, we've always done handwriting analysis on the Dead Sea Scrolls to try to figure out what period of time they might have been written in, because, of course, handwriting changes, just like you can look at English and, you know, if it's certain letters are written a certain way, they were composed during the Revolutionary period, that sort of thing. AI does this without any human interference. And one of the most amazing things that it has recently found is that the Book of Daniel, as recorded in the Dead Sea Scrolls, is way older than we thought it was, according to the AI. And if this is true, then Daniel is actually predicting events. The Maccabean Revolt, it broke out in the 160s before the Common Era. We always thought the Book of Daniel, well, it couldn't have been predicting that. It was written after the fact, maybe 160 BCE. AI says, no, it was written at least 80 years before the revolt broke. I mean, that's unbelievable. So AI can help us. And my feeling is, yes, let's use it. I use it all the time as a scholar. While at the same time, let's be aware of what might be coming down the pike with this. There are some serious warnings and even spiritual warnings as to what it might how it might result.
0: Thank you, Dr. Ken Hansen. Very enlightening. His YouTube channel is linked up at coasttocoastam.com. 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
8: News this hour from Town Hall. I'm Jason Walker. G7 summit well underway now in France. President Trump and other world leaders are there. On the agenda, well, there's the trade talks, the war in Ukraine, and NATO test ties for European allies. And he adds, well, looking forward to working with French President Emmanuel Macron again, as Mr. Trump and the tentative agreement with Iran opens up the Strait of Hormuz.
9: We've worked on many deals together. I'm very happy to say very, very signed. The deal's all signed. And the Strait is already partially opened. As you know, they're doing a little hunting for a couple of mines that they've already found. But it's essentially ships are starting to go out now. On Friday, it'll be completely opened.
8: On Capitol Hill, Republicans trying to get things together. Some Senate Republican lawmakers now resisting an appeal from House Speaker Mike Johnson to act on Social Security reform if they keep control of Congress in 2027. Here's Bernie Bennett.
10: Our trustees report that the popular retirement program will become insolvent sooner than expected has lit a fire under lawmakers in both parties to call for reforms like raising the cap on payroll taxes or raising the retirement age. The Social Security trustees report warned that beneficiaries would see their monthly checks cut by 22% in 2032. The speaker warned in a radio interview that Congress needs to tackle the ballooning costs of Social Security, Medicare, and Medicaid, which account for 3/4 of federal spending. Bernie Bennett in Washington.
8: Authorities say 2 people are dead after a base jumping accident in a Utah canyon. Base jumping, a very dangerous sport involving parachuting from fixed objects like buildings or desert cliffs. An investigation is now underway. More on these stories, townhall.com.
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12: Coffee's got lots of perks. It lowers the risk of type 2 diabetes, colon cancer, gallstones, and Parkinson's disease. But a new study shows drinking too much can increase your chances of developing glaucoma, a crippling disease that damages the optic nerve and is the second leading cause of blindness. Harvard researchers looked at decades of data from tens of thousands of people and found that adults who drink 3 or more cups of coffee a day were 30% more likely to develop the disease. Oddly, the study found no link at all between glaucoma and other caffeinated beverages. So in that case, how about a spot of tea? I'm Dr. Catherine Albrecht for StartMail.com, keeping an eye on your privacy.
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14: 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Clear sky and 97 degrees on Route 66 in Needles, and good evening to listeners in Oatman, currently scattered clouds and 91 degrees for you. Getting down to 76 overnight tonight, Tuesday's high will be in the upper 100s, sky is clear. Temperatures in the lower 110s on Wednesday. That's your K-Talks Tri-State Weather. 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
1: Up next, our special friend Heidi Hollis joins us. Her latest work is called The Anomalies, a true story of medical mysteries, Jesus encounters, and stigmata. Later on in the show tonight, we'll take your calls on Coast to Coast AM. Hey, don't fall for this scam. Fake texts about loans you never applied for. Do you get them? The messages might say you've been pre-approved or ask for further information. They'll sound urgent to get you to click a link or a reply. That's a trap. Be careful. Stay calm. Keep your personal details to yourself and then mark the text as spam and delete it. Cyber threats are everywhere, and that's why LifeLock monitors hundreds of millions of data points a second for identity threats, which is way more than anyone can do on their own.

0: Right, everybody cares about health, wellness, fitness, nutrition, and so many of us are guessing our way through our health, guessing what foods to eat, what supplements to take, wondering why some things make us feel better than others. 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Right, Linda? 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
1: I have been doing it, and the test is easy. 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

0: And welcome back. George Norrie with you. Heidi Hollis has been an author, researcher, speaker, media personality, and friend of our show for more than 25 years. She's known for her work on shadow people, the Hat Man phenomena. Heidi has been featured on programs such as Ancient Aliens, Alien Disclosure Files, Mysteries Decoded, and many, many others. She explores the intersections of faith, anomalous encounters, consciousness, spiritual warfare, and the unseen dimensions of the human experience. Her latest work is called The Anomalies, A True Story of Medical Mysteries, Jesus Encounters, and Stigmata. Heidi Hollis, back on Coast to Coast. Hello, Heidi.
1: Hey there, George. How's it going?
0: What's new with you these days?
1: Oh, my gosh. It has been an interesting past 5 years, George. I was just talking among two friends here, right? I got something to tell you.
0: Well, we've got 3 million people listening, but just you and me. Go ahead.
1: Okay. All right. That's great. It's been a pleasure hanging out with you for 25 years. My goodness. It's been quite a ride. You know, I just want to tell you, like, for the past, 5 years, I've been aiming to disprove what I was told. And, it's been a big challenge. I don't know if you're hearing me okay. I'm hearing like crazy feedback.
0: Yeah, a little bit. We'll have Tom check during the break.
1: Okay. All right. There we go. I know I'm right next to it, but all right. But yeah, so as far as telling this story, I'm leaving out a lot of names just by their choice and by my choice as well. But I want to thank a lot of people that have helped me along the way, because it's been a crazy time. I'm still getting a lot of crazy feedback. Sorry, guys. That's so wild. I don't know what this sound is. But yeah, so, all right, can you guys hear me okay?
0: Yeah, we're hearing you good.
1: All right, sorry about that. It sounds really loud. Okay, so when it came to my talking about this subject and trying to pull it together, I was met with something that was very different. I came on the show here talking about synesthesia to you before when it came to being a machine empath, correct? You remember that?
0: Yep, I sure do.
1: So as odd as it was to be informed with the topic of synesthesia, I mean, again, it was something I hadn't heard of. I had at the time been met with a lot of medical anomalies that I wasn't familiar with. And I'm a medical professional. I'm an occupational therapist. It was just something that was new to me to get a lot of different diagnoses, and I didn't know how to place it. And I took the time. I was researching. You know, it's like when you're in the field, you're met with a lot of people with a lot of different things. And when you seem to fall outside of the norm, you just don't know how to place it. And I was met with somebody that was a science journalist that came on the show, and I was talking about synesthesia. And what that is where when somebody experiences one sense, I guess you could say, like some people hear music and they actually will see colors dancing in the air. Well, I had none of that. But apparently I had a lot of different other types of synesthesia that were just

0: kind of out of the ordinary, I guess, to have so many crisscrossings going on in the brain where it just doesn't seem to follow, again, another pattern. And I'm like, well, I wonder if I have so much synesthesia is because I have a lot of different medical diagnoses. And the another person happened to come into my life that was another expert on synesthesia who said, you know what? Let me pose this to somebody that I know. And I'm like, you know, go for it. You know, here's my list of odd medical diagnoses. And this person happened to look at a lot of similar topics as I do as far as spiritual warfare, but they happen to be a religion scholar who I'll just call Chris. And Chris was an interesting character because I wasn't I really wasn't that familiar with them and all of the work that they did. But we went to meet up and to work on doing different types of projects, and one of them being a television series that was on the topic of religious conversations and the UFO topic and other paranormal situations. So it was something that was right up my alley. And this happened to be during COVID. So the year 2020 is when I decided to go and meet up with Chris. So upon meeting Chris, I was met with I mean, it just handshake. And you know, Heidi, I want to tell you, you've got a level of stigmata that we've never seen before, not since the first. And I was like, well, I've saw the horror movie, you know, George, a lot of us in this field, you know, I'm into the paranormal. I've seen the horror film, but I didn't know exactly what stigmata was. I'm not Catholic. It wasn't a subject that I was really familiar with.
1: And of
0: And
1: course, to some who don't know, it's supposed to be the wounds of Christ.
0: exactly. And after seeing the horror movie, I'm like, well, hold on. I'm not bleeding. You know, what do you mean? You know, like I'm not quite figuring out what the whole what the reason is for telling me this, because I'm there to work thinking on a book project, a television project. And it didn't take me long to realize after a couple of months of so-called working with Chris that I wasn't really getting anywhere on these projects. It actually became more of a scenario where I was being observed. I was being studied. I was being prodded for answers. I was being questioned on so many different things because something that I've never been really shy about is talking about my past memories and recalling where I come from. I remember
1: Did you
0: before I was
1: feel
0: born.
1: like you were under a microscope?
0: Oh my gosh, George, it was something different, and it was something that was it's such a different challenge. You know, I'm not shy to talk about anything out of the ordinary, but it got to be really personal, and it got to be really almost intrusive, like they're very, very, very intrigued by absolutely everything going on in my life. But I, you know, I have a lot of books that traverse a lot of different topics, from the shadow people to the Hat Man to angel encounters that taught me a different way of praying, from Jesus encounters that even healed me at one point. And I've just put it all out there. I've had alien encounters. I've had UFO encounters where I've seen different craft that have actually responded, dropping out of the sky down to tree level in front of a group of friends. You know, so I was just really open about it because that's just who I am and how I am. So it was nothing that I wasn't hesitant to speak on, but it got to be where I was essentially being told things about myself and my family that no one really should know from them, from Chris. And I'm like just so thrown off by the whole situation. I'm not following. I'm being told that what a saint is. Okay, being a Methodist, that's what I was raised
1: Was
0: as. I'm a Methodist.
1: he crying though, Holly, or was he being inquisitive?
0: No, it will kind of a little bit of both, but also being very telling. And it's a strange pace to have with somebody when you're trying to further understand the project that you're supposed to be working on, only for them to keep pointing everything back to you. And for myself, again, it was personal. Yes, I knew they had a list of some of my medical situations. However, these medical diagnoses were nothing that were really truly hardcore affecting me, but they were just bizarre to have.
1: Was it was it uncomfortable that they knew so much about you?
0: It was, but and it gets really to the point of, how could I even say, the history of my family, the background of my family. I was asked different things like, where's your family from originally? And I was like, well, I knew my mother was from Eastern Europe originally, her family were. And they said, oh, okay, you know, that's something that we're quite familiar with. And I'm like, well, what do you mean? And like, well, promise us that you'll never get your ancestry tested. And I'm like, well, what is that supposed to mean? Again, I'm trying to get back to the conversation. I'm working on different projects. And it's like, well, because those different ancestry tests try to find the bloodline. And I'm like, oh yeah, I did hear like if your family has had some kind of history of criminal activity, everybody in your family should be made aware of it. And they're like, no, no, no. We're talking about the bloodline. And I'm not following George because it's nothing that I'm familiar with. And I'm like, well, what does that mean? And they're like, Christ's bloodline. I'm like, well, what would make you think that my family's related to that? It made no sense to me. So the conversation changed. I was being guided to actually look into something called the devil's advocacy. Again, I'm not familiar with Catholic background or anything like that. And I'm like, well, what's the devil's advocacy? And they're like, well, that's essentially a challenge to test evidence, question miracles, and look for natural explanations for, how can I say, to prove somebody has a case for sainthood or a modern miracle.
1: Well, but now, were these things happening before you discovered the Hat Man or after?
0: As far as the, which part?
1: The Inquisition. The Inquisition into Heidi Hollis.
0: Oh no! This was 2020, George.
1: So the Hat Man. This is recent then.
0: This is very recent, and this was something that it's just so very odd to know what to say to that. And I was at the point of, you know, just how could you say, it's like being quite uncomfortable, to say the least, being not quite pushed. I don't want to say that this individual was trying to pressure me. They were trying to be gentle and guiding me to understand the importance of what it is that they're talking about.
1: What was their motive?
0: Well, it came to the point where I was able to decipher that they were trying to create a bridge between the understandings of the Catholic Church and the UFO conversation, as well as the paranormal conversation, and how these different things intermix. And, you know, again, I didn't realize that this individual happened to be a consultant for the Vatican. And I didn't learn of this until the very end of my time span with this person, which was, oh gosh, after about 8 months. And I'm like, you know, they're essentially saying to me, matter of fact, well, you know, I work for the Vatican. I'm like, well, no, I wouldn't know that you work for the Vatican, because I thought you're working on something else. But, you know, I tell people, it's like, they're like, well, there's no way that the Vatican would officially have somebody reaching out on their behalf to learn about the UFO conversation. I'm like, well, why wouldn't they? This is kind of an important thing that's going on today. In the world, and we're being met with answers with the UFO disclosure going on out there that is rubbing a lot of people the wrong way when it comes to their faith, when it comes to their understandings, when it comes to their personal experiences. Some people are taking it as demonic, others are taking it as angelic or enlightening even, and if the Vatican Church didn't take a step forward, I would think that would be more strange, wouldn't you, George?
1: Indeed. But what was their motive? What did they want with you?
0: Well, it wasn't anything to be too intrusive, but I know that they're trying to encourage me to go through this process of what the Catholic Church calls the devil's advocacy. And as far as I understood it, it was to try to understand the interactions and the visitations that I'd had that I wrote about in my book, Jesus is No Joke, when it comes to the Jesus encounters that I had. And apparently, the visitations that I had were showing physically on my body, but I have an understanding that what I have on my body, I was born with it. It wasn't anything that necessarily happened at a later stage. Though there's a couple of them that were acquired later, but through no normal means as far as what is typical. For instance, with having, I could go through some of the listings of some of the odd anomalies because they're not common, they're not every day. And again, being in the medical field, I was able to figure out this pattern that this doesn't make any sense to me why these things are here because they're so rare. And probably the most prominent one that drew the attention of these religion scholars and those that were associated with the Vatican were something called intraosseous ganglion cysts that are through the lunate bones in your wrists. Now, we get cysts in our bones in different parts of our body. However, getting them in the small bones is quite rare. And to have them in these tiny bones in the wrists, there's only been two others that have been reported in the world. And I understood that to be rare, but I'm thinking along the lines of, this must be like a condition. This must be a syndrome. You know, why would somebody have this? So I'm trying to understand this. I went to one of the top hospitals in the country to get my DNA tested to see, like, does this follow a pattern of, like, there's something called Ehlers-Danlos syndrome. That's EDS for short.
1: And how did you feel? Did you feel sick?
0: And no. It's like, I'm sorry, I'm jumping all over the place because of my sound is a little off, but I'm trying to paint the picture and the pattern of what it is that was showing up on my skeleton, essentially, that didn't seem to make any kind of sense. I had to pick up an object. My wrist made an odd sound. I go to the ER. There's something that looks like a bullet hole through my wrist. It's not understood why it's there. I get another x-ray. My other wrist has an identical type of bullet hole looking thing through my wrist. It doesn't make any sense why it's there. I'm thinking it's the syndrome. I try to look into it. I don't get any answers. So long story short, another pattern emerges. I try to get another test done. Doctors are not being straightforward. They're not able to give me any answers. And I'm like, I want to get ahead of this. Can I just get my DNA tested, do a full whole genome sequencing so I can understand if I'm at risk of something? I'm not in agony. I'm not suffering greatly or anything along those lines. But if you have a syndrome, you do want to know if there's something you can do to prevent it from getting worse. I go to get this testing done, one of the top hospitals in the country. And George, as weird as this sounds, and I know what it sounds like, I could not get my DNA results.
1: Why not?
0: It's illegal. I know this process. I tried everything I could. I had the strangest conversations with these people. Month after month, year after year, it took 4 years to get something out of them to say, everything is fine. It made absolutely zero sense to me. And I had to go essentially and pay for a private test to be done.
1: Do they do this to everybody or were they just doing this to you?
0: Absolutely not. And it's so strange. And, you know, everybody's like, you know, why don't you go and get, you could sue them for this. I'm like, they didn't cause any harm. It's nothing that I'm looking to do. I just want to get answers. Because every time I'm getting a scan, I'm getting something that's never been seen before. I'm being told that this is not a pattern. This is not an issue. This is just an incidental finding But then I am met with this Vatican scholar who tells me this reflects what is on the Shroud of Turin.
1: The Stigmatas. We'll be back in a moment with Heidi Hollis on Coast to Coast AM with her very strange story.
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1: 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And we'll also look at conspiracies and what it all means to you, the listeners of Coast to Coast AM.
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1: We're going to take calls next hour with Heidi Hollis as we talk about the anomalies, a true story of medical mysteries, Jesus encounters, and stigmata, which she went through herself, by the way. 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
4: Whether it's physical activity, obesity, diet, smoking, low on hormones, stress, sleep disorders, or your age, can be supported by reducing inflammation and aiding the body to heal itself appropriately. 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

0: And welcome back. George Norrie, along with Heidi Hollis, will take calls with Heidi next hour. Heidi, do you know the name Padre Pio?
1: Yeah, I had to learn about that. And sorry about that. I was having so much feedback I could barely hear you. It was my own setup that was wrong. But yes, I did learn about Padre Pio after being told having stigmata. And I have to tell you, George, it's the first time I'm talking about this publicly, and I'm like, I don't even know where to begin. It is so very strange for me to talk on something that, as a Methodist, it's such a sacred topic, talking about Christ. I'd had encounters with him. It was difficult for me to even know how to begin with that. And here I am sitting with so much attention being pointed towards me. It was uncomfortable. But, you know, Father Ray Boucher, I'm sure he's a friend of the show. He is somebody that really helped guide me during that time because I wasn't familiar with it. He's an Anglican priest. He's a theologian. He's someone that has a lot of ties with the government and also with Collins Elite. People know that conversation in regard to the whole UFO conversation and how the government has essentially approached the topic of a lot of these aliens being demons and why some of the conflicting stories are going on in the government as far as the Pentagon discussing these, the reasons why they're not releasing the truth about the UFO conversation. So Ray Boucher, he informed me about a lot of the conversation when it comes to the topic of stigmata. I also looked into a lot of things on my own. I spoke to people within the ranks of the Catholic Church, different clergy, different deacons, instructors of the faith, and I got well-versed on who Padre Pio is and other people in history, but I was being compared to St. Francis of Assisi, who was apparently the first.
0: Oh, my God, that's amazing. Do you still have the stigmata?
1: Well, this is the thing. For myself, because it is not superficial, it's on the skeleton. It's something I was essentially congenitally born with, and the different markings that they were referring to, I had no idea. You know, I just knew that it was a lot of strange things. One of them is something called congenital morphia in coup de sabre. That is something I was born with on the forehead. It looks like you've been struck by a sword, and that's what it translates as, actually. And I'd always ask my family members, you know, where'd I get this huge scar from? What is this from? Turns out there's only a handful of people in the world who has this. 25 have been documented in medical literature. Same with the wrist. I mentioned that there's only been two others that have been documented to have that. The split. I have split knees. It's called bipart patella. I have, there's only been two others that have the kind of bipart patella that I have that's considered medial. So it's all of this stacking. It's not just having one diagnosis that is strange. It's the stacking and what led me to try to find more answers. But in the meantime, I'm speaking to Ray Boucher about this, and he's like, well, let me talk to some of the people that I know in the field who understand rare medical things. And he gets a hold of this gentleman that I refer to as Dr. Jeremiah Matthews in the book. And he's a medical scientist, researcher for the CIA. And he tells Ray, well, that has to only have been created as far as these holes through my wrist through something called gamma radiation. But gamma radiation doesn't exist on this planet. And I'm like, oh, okay. So what I thought was just a highly regarded opinion from this religion scholar became something more scientific that I'm having this highly regarded scientist say this is what's going on. And when I refer this to Chris, the religion scholar, they're telling me, oh, well, that's something that the Shroud of Turin is said to have had a burst of gamma radiation to create this image on the shroud. So this kept my attention, but I wasn't essentially taking it as being 100% truth because it was a lot to be met with. I'm like, so you're telling me this what do you do when you're met with that? What's the right answer? I had no right answers.
0: Do you feel blessed or cursed?
1: I didn't celebrate it, George. I didn't celebrate it because I didn't understand it. I'm like, well, what's the purpose? Why do people get stigmata? It was explained to me that this is something that helps to express God's existence. And I'm like, well, that's beautiful. If it can help somebody here, take that, because these are not my marks then, these are his, and go and do with it as you wish, but please keep me anonymous, because this was nothing that I was seeking to be recognized for. I'm not Catholic. I didn't understand the purpose of pointing this out. But long story short, I was essentially backing away from it, George, because I didn't understand what they wanted either fully. I'm like, okay, this is great, but if there's going to be too much attention on me, I literally told them, I can't imagine anybody who's actually seen Christ would want to block a hair on his head from being glorified. And because that's nothing that I understood to want. But in the Catholic faith, they have a different reverence level that it made me uncomfortable. So I set off to essentially learn what was so important about this, because I'm understanding that this is not typical to have all these things that were correlating to what is seen on the Shroud of Turin.
0: This could be a gift.
1: Well, I was probably my worst critic when it came to that, George, because I didn't get that gift part to understand. But I went back to Ray, and he puts me in touch with that CIA scientist who happens to do pro bono cases for medical mysteries. And when I say this man would constantly tell me how he's a man of science and he didn't want any fluff, this is who this guy is. And after months of him going through my records and having a serious conversation with this man, who was very to the point and didn't dance around anything, and he tells me, listen to me, I'm going to tell you something. I'm like, okay. And he's like, I thought maybe you might be a hybrid, but you're not a hybrid. I would know. I'm like, wow, we're going to something that's got fluff. We were talking about the alien hybrid conversation. Like that was strange for him to bring that up. And then he goes, this is divine. Do you hear me? This is by divine design. There's by no other means that this is possible. And to have that conclusion be shared with me and Ray as well at a later time, it shook me, because it gave me an answer, but it didn't give me an answer that let me breathe a sigh of relief. You know, George, it was like...
0: What does your family say about this?
1: Oh, George.
0: Or is that another story?
1: This is not something that I've really... I've shared with one sibling. That's about it. And it's something it's not an easy conversation to have. Like I said, I spent 5 years trying to disprove everything that was told to me.
0: You've put it in a book now, though, haven't you?
1: Yeah. So and speaking to Dr. Jeremiah Matthews, I also got another an anatomist, a professor of anatomy, and I put him to the same task, to go through my entire medical record to get his opinion about it. And again, man of science barking that and has the exact same conclusion. But George, this is where it gets really fascinating. When I was presented with the Atacama skeleton by the CIA scientist, and I'm like, why are we talking about this? And he goes to explain to me that this had 7 novel mutations never seen before. And I'm looking at, you know, the Atacama skeleton is a 6-inch infant female that was thought to be alien because it did look very alien, but it was found to be human by Dr. Gary Nolan. And he's explaining to me, this is human, but it has the 7 novel mutations, and I suspect you have 40 of them.
0: 40?
1: 40 novel mutations, yes. And again, it kept circling around the topic, like, how could this have been? And it was determined to be to have the same building blocks as every other human, but being designed differently, having a different architecture.
0: Well, let me ask you this, and please take this the right way. Are you a human being?
1: It was more explained that I was a hyper-human being because my ancestry involves 43 modern nations across 5 continents, a culmination of so many different elements. And these different anomalies that I have, over 88 medical diagnoses, a lot of them are super rare, but they are, you can see them, but they're not fully expressing themselves. But it is the ailments of so many different types of diagnoses. But if you test for it, George, it doesn't show up. But you could see it on an MRI. You could see it on an X-ray. DNA shows nothing because I had my own private DNA done because the hospitals wouldn't give it to me.
0: But your DNA does not prove anything, does it?
1: It doesn't show any ailment, but you could see it. But it's not fully expressing itself. Like, for instance, I went to a specialist about the wrist. And he's like, well, looking at my images essentially on an MRI, they're glowing in the center to show inflammation from this MRI scan. And he's like, well, obviously, you've got lupus. And I said, great, could you put that down on my record? Well, of course, it's obvious. Look here, this is glowing here, and it's showing on the same wrist.
0: Well, do you have lupus?
1: I do not have anything, George. I have nothing. And that's been the puzzle. So I got in touch with the president of the Shrouded to Run Research Center, and he found the story to be interesting, and he kind of got in on the research that involved the CIA medical scientist as well to confirm what was being discussed and what was being discovered, along with Ray Boucher.
0: Our friend was part of that, Dr. Barry Schwartz, but he passed on.
1: Yes, so Joe Marino, he's the one that's taken over, and he's done the foreword for my book, actually, because he was part of the whole conversation with all of this that was happening, because as I was unfolding this layered stack, George, it just got deeper and stranger until I was, I was just the last rung on the ladder to say, you know, to bend the knee to what was being told to me, because everything seemed too astronomical to be true. Everything seemed too profound to be real. Every time I try to get an answer, even simple ancestry, it was complicated. It's unexplained. I have no name on my birth certificate.
0: Do you think any of this has contributed to your interest in the paranormal and the unusual?
1: Well, something that I hinted to early on and when I was talking at the front of the show, I have a memory that came to me while I was in college, sitting there talking to one of my college roommates, where I recalled agreeing to be born here, to come here during this time for a time of change and to introduce shadow people and Hat Man to warn people about what their purpose was and how the threat of their presence was going to come to the head that it is now, essentially with bringing about death and destruction and how to get rid of them, how to prevent them digging their hands into people's lives. So this is something that came all at me at once, and standing in the middle of my living room talking to my friend. And in that instance, I was on task. I knew what I came here to do, and I started doing it. I put a UFO group together. I started writing the book, The Secret War, discussing the whole conversation when it comes to shadow people, Hat Man, and the spiritual warfare and how these things were after people's souls. And then to be told also, when the writing of that book, I had these beings that were, they looked not human, but they spoke of Christ. They spoke of working for God, and their orders only came from them, and speaking of matters of the soul and how things were happening on this earth and how we had to stand up for ourselves. And the first part I was given in regards to the Shadow People Hat Man conversation was how to bless your home, how to stand your ground, how to protect where you're at and not allowing them to gain access or to continue to wreak the havoc that they do. And in speaking to this being, myself and my college roommate, this being also told me something about how I was made. Now, this is a book I wrote in 1997, and it was published in 2001. And this being said, we made you different, so your soul can stay in this container, essentially, not a container, but they said to stay within that body so you could do the job that you came here to do in warning the people.
0: Well, stay right where you are, Heidi. We're going to come back in a moment and take phone calls with you. Heidi Hall is with us and her remarkable story that she has kept secret for years from us.
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8: News this hour, Town Hall. I'm Jason Walker. G7 summit underway in France. President Trump and world leaders tackling a variety of issues. Meanwhile, an initial agreement between the United States and Iran to extend the ceasefire is inching toward a formal signing. That's despite some questions over the fate of Tehran's nuclear program and an offensive by Israel in Lebanon that could prolong the fighting. California Governor Gavin Newsom responding to investigations that he says are being led by President Trump.
9: Newsom is accusing the Trump administration of targeting him for political purposes as he weighs a presidential bid. Newsom says in a video posted on X that in recent days, federal agents have knocked on the doors of his friends and former employees and have asked for records. In the video, Newsom tells his wife that he loves her.
10: You have not earned a single one of the indignities that he's trying to inflict on you and our children.
9: Newsom also has a message for President Donald Trump.
10: Mr. President, come after me. I'm not going anywhere, and the country is watching.
9: I'm Lisa Dwyer.
8: Military plane crash in California Monday.
11: A B-52 bomber crashed shortly after takeoff at Edwards Air Force Base Monday in Southern California's Mojave Desert. Military officials said a huge plume of smoke was coming from the scene. The military aircraft, a Boeing B-52 Stratofortress, is a long-range bomber that usually carries a crew of 5.
8: That is Jennifer King reporting there were 8 people on board there. Were no survivors. Authorities say 2 people are dead after a base jumping accident in a Utah canyon. And Russia sending more drones and missiles into Ukraine overnight. 11 people have been killed, 53 wounded, many of them civilians. More on these stories, townhall.com.
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1: A 54-pound chunk of rock was just sold at auction in New York. The winning bid? $5.2 million. I'm Dr. Catherine Albrecht. Going once, going twice? Well, I'll be right back to tell you the rest of the news story.
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1: The million-dollar rock in question is actually a chunk of Mars, as in the planet Mars. It was blown right off the planet's surface by a collision with an asteroid, then hurled through 140 million miles of space until reaching Earth, where it crashed as a meteorite in the Sahara Desert. The rock, which is reddish-brown, is one of only 400 Martian meteorites ever found on Earth. It's also by far the biggest, which explains the extravagant price. The buyer's identity has not been revealed, but we know at least two things about them. They're very rich, and they like rocks. 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
4: 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Clear sky and 93 degrees on Route 66 in Needles, and good morning to listeners in Oatman. Currently clear sky and 87 degrees for you. Getting down to 81 overnight tonight, Wednesday's high will be in the upper 100s, sky is clear. Temperatures in the upper 100s on Thursday. That's your K-Talks Tri-State Weather. 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
1: And we're talking with Heidi Hollis. She found the shadow people, the hat man, and now she has stigmata, the stigmata images of Christ all over her body. We'll be back with calls with her in a moment on Coast to Coast. 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

0: And welcome back, George Norrie, along with Heidi Hollis and your calls. Heidi, does any of the stigmata hurt?
1: Yeah, that's how I came across to know that they existed for some of them. Like the wrists, for instance, I turn my car really fast. I go to the ER and you know, I have these odd situations with my the holes in my bones. And with the knees, they've always been painful. I remember being a toddler not liking to crawl on my knees. Well, they're split in half, and they're not split in the typical way. There's three different types of bipart patella. I have one that's not on the charts. So, yeah, they do. But, again, it's they're congenital. So it's like a medical form of stigmata that just so happens to match against the Shroud of Turin, according to two scientists that I had take a look at it. It's been a really wild ride, George. You mentioned I hadn't told you guys. I had a hard time accepting. I had a hard time even speaking to one of my siblings about it. So it's been a really difficult time. I took a step back from social media. I was really digging deep and trying to understand what this all meant and how I didn't remember this part, when I remember so much of why I agreed to be born here, why I'm here. And so I kind of had a lot of conversations praying to God, like, really, you didn't tell me this, huh? But oddly enough, when I did have some of these medical challenges come up that had me in a hospital or something like that, only for it to resolve or be miraculously cured, like a brain aneurysm, George, that was the last time I saw Jesus. He would show up to heal different things. And one of them was a brain aneurysm. It's like I'm in the ICU. I go to emergency surgery. It's gone. I don't have it. Well, maybe we misdiagnosed. I'm like, so many things that should have destroyed me got healed or misdiagnosed. And one rare thing after another where I had to find answers. I just wouldn't have never guessed it was this until a Vatican scholar and the different scientists gave me these answers, but I was the last one to accept, to be honest.
0: Are you okay?
1: I am. I'm great. You know, I really am. I had some close calls just because it'll look like it's something awful, but it'll end up being nothing, George, again and again. And, you know, I had a really crazy challenge not too long ago that, you know, I go to the top hospital in the world. They only had two others who had this. And guess what, George? It remedies on its own, essentially. And I'm like back at square one. I'm like, I'm expecting the worst, just like the technical difficulties of tonight. There are some evil things that really hate my guts. And I take it as a compliment, like Hat Man shadow people. So I expect the worst, but it always ends up being okay. So I just roll with the punches, George. And it's been a wild ride, and I would have never guessed in a million years this is where I'd be sitting trying to explain how I've got these things. And this is my first time speaking publicly about it, and I had no idea where to begin with it. So rough start, but hey, we're getting there, George.
0: How did you discover the Hat Man, Heidi?
1: Oh, gosh, that was something that actually went after a friend of mine. I discovered the shadow people, and I thought it was another form that shadow people had taken, you know, until I wrote the book that was exclusively about the Hat Man that let me know that he was something different. And then he started introducing himself to people and saying that he was the devil himself. And a lot of people that experienced him also said the same thing. They would ask that question, who is he? He's the devil, isn't he? And

0: my understanding and recollections of agreeing to come here was to introduce essentially the modern day devil in the world today, and that being him and his minions being shadow people and the old hag and grim reaper looking shadow thing, the hooded shadow looking things, which are actually alien beings. But if it's evil, it's on one side of the fence. They all have a similar agenda. If it's a negative alien being, they're just all the same. But if anything can't stand the name of Jesus Christ in their presence, that's not a friend that I'd care to have stop by. So it's been coming full circle, if you will. It's like here, starting off talking about the demonic and coming to this conclusion of God showing himself in the world today with evidence, with scientific proof, with stories. I didn't mention, this is crazy, over the years, George, I've had maybe a dozen people send me emails saying, hey, you know, I saw you. You told me to reach out to you, so here I am. You saved my life. You really helped me. And George, when I close my eyes at night, I am suddenly in somebody's face. And you think it's a dream until they write you and say, hey, you gave me your name. Here I am. You know, don't you remember? And so I learned that's called bilocation. It wasn't until the Vatican scholar told me that's what it's called. I've asked for years, what is that? Why are people seeing me? And to learn it's called bilocation, and they followed it up to say, only the saints do that, Heidi. And I'm like, what is a saint? I understand a saint to be anybody who believes in Christ, but Catholics have a different belief of the saints being something that we all strive to be. I had not heard of that before. There's a lot that I wasn't familiar with the Catholic understandings. But as I mentioned, I tried talking to a lot of people about what it is that they understand. And I've had, now this gets even stranger, because I've had a lot of dream vision-like things of Catholic saints. I didn't know who they were, though. One being a Joseph of Cupertino, the flying monk. I didn't know there was such a thing, but I've been seeing him so many times. I didn't know who he was. And I'm not a psychic or a guru or anything like that. I'm just me that I would just make note of it. I'd share with a handful of people that I knew, but I didn't know there were answers to this. And I want to say, too, like, even when it comes to the Vatican, CIA, different clergy, different people, different scientists who've helped me over these 5 years trying to understand this, everybody has been super kind and very protective of me.
1: Good.
0: And I've been humbled by the whole process. I can't say that anybody was aiming to be pushy or cruel or confusing. I think they were as equally confused as I was with all of the different elements, but it gave me answers that I never expected to even seek, you know, because what a thing, George, what a thing. And I feel like I've been telling, you know, nieces and nephews and other relatives now, hey, so you might hear some things, you know, and they're like, well, why didn't you say anything? I'm like, well, I didn't know where to begin. And I just don't know this part, as what I tell everybody. I'm like, I don't know this part. I just know the part what I came here to do. And I did that. And I thought I was near the end of telling people about the demonic and what these times are that we're coming upon, because we're upon a time of change, and it's going to be okay. God always wins in the end, you know, and so many people are seeming to anticipate the end times. And I'm like, but we're going to lose too many people because too many people are not prepared. And I think that we have to look after each other during these difficult times, because it's not a time for people to lose their faith. Let's put it that way. It's not a time for people to suddenly want to turn their minds off or their souls away from the truth of things. I know the conversation in regards to the whole UFO and different beings and them claiming to be our creators. And I just want people to know that God is real.
1: I think we know that, Heidi. Let's go to the phone.
0: Yeah.
1: West of the Rockies. Mm-hmm. Charles in Sacramento. Go ahead, Charles.
2: Hi, George.
1: Hi.
2: Hello, Heidi.
0: Hi.
2: You do a lot of work for the Paranormal Network, and I know that George offers you a lot of support because you do the work, and I appreciate that. My question to you is about stolen valor and how you respond to people who would say that Jesus is a real person that walked the earth and did so much work, and the martyrs and the saints, the world doesn't need another martyr or a saint. What the martyrs and saints do is they point to Jesus, and Jesus mm-hmm. points to God, and that's the whole point of the church in this time. So I guess I would like for you to tell me about God. That would be the question.
0: Yeah.
2: Thank you.
0: Yeah. No, I appreciate that, because I think that was the biggest problem that I had with all of it, because too much attention was pointed towards me. And I said, no, if that's what you're identifying these as, then these are his marks. I didn't earn these. And that's how I refer to them in this book as well, because I couldn't imagine wanting to block any glory from him. And when I understood what the ancient church of the Catholic faith calls stigmata, as being signs to let people look to the evidence of God, that's when I felt more comfortable to say anything. God is the one that creates all and creates all patterns, keeps us questioning and wanting to learn more. God is real. He leaves signs. He sends help, whether if it's in a pet or some lady talking on Coast to Coast, talking about the evidence that I had to finally bend the knee to. It literally came to that, because everybody else was trying to run off and say, hey, there's a living saint. I'm like, whoa, that's not, that, I'm not comfortable with that. I didn't like the stance that some of the people were saying in regards to that, of the people that surrounded me as far as the different experts. It was nothing that I sought. It's been quite a process to be able to even speak to it, as I've said so many times tonight, because it is awkward for me.
1: Why do you think it was you, Heidi? Why do you think you were selected for this?
0: I wasn't. I think a lot of people volunteered to be here during the times that we're in. I remember being a volunteer. I'm nothing special. I'm shocked as the next person in understanding what I'm looking at and what took so many experts to break down to me. I think having a sense of humor in the face of the supernatural, the paranormal, ufology, as I've had over the years, made people more comfortable to talk about these things instead of leaving a room in terror, you know. Perhaps being able to just be myself and relating these stories and using my real name to things, because a lot of people in this field, they're not experiencers. They want to protect their families, I understand. But I just felt like the best way that I know how is to put myself out there and make myself vulnerable to it and let the questions come, let the static come. But I know what I'm here for. And if anything I feel blessed about is knowing that I have no doubts. I have no doubts about Christ. I have no doubts about the existence of God. And I've always prayed that I would have one element of something that would give that evidence to people to know what it is that I've experienced. And here it was sitting all along, literally on my bones and body. The rarity calculation is through the roof for just a few of the diagnoses are impossible. My ancestry is impossible. Everything is impossible. But there is only one possible way, and that's through God.
1: Let's go to John in Wisconsin. Welcome to the show. Hi, John.
3: Hello, George. Hello, Heidi. Several brief comments, please. I always appreciate when Heidi is on coast to coast. She speaks clearly and can articulate her comments on complicated subjects. I believe one of the reasons or the reason all these strange things have happened to Heidi is because she does communicate so well. Whether it's during George's news segments, a full two-hour show like tonight, or the podcast, Heidi provides information that people may have similar struggles, but have no source of help, have no source of wisdom, and they're struggling. So, Heidi, I want to thank you for all you do. I want to encourage you to keep up the good work. And, George, thank you for taking my call.
1: Thank you, John. Well said.
0: Wow.
1: Thank Heidi. How about
0: thank
1: that?
0: You, John. John, you have no idea. I needed to hear that tonight because I rarely, like you say, I don't have trouble speaking my mind about these things, but this, it's such a sacred topic. I don't know. I don't want that attention at me. I want it towards God. I want it towards Christ. And if I can help in any way, I do. And it's important, you know, and this is where things have led me to. And I took the time. I took the steps. I took the advice. I did the walk, and I came here on my knees going, well, you know, it is what it is. And I accept it. I accept it to be what it is. It is a divine design that has no other answer but God. And I appreciate you, John. I really do, because I really needed that. So
1: let's go to Suzanne in Minneapolis. Welcome. Hi, Suze. Go ahead.
4: Hi, George. Hi, Heidi. Wow, this is really why I love Coast to Coast. This story is really amazing. I'm a medium, and I thought I've heard everything, and this is over the top, and I believe all of it. And I hope that you're on more often, because this is just so amazing.
0: Oh, I appreciate it. I want people to realize that, you know, people are anticipating there being alien hybrids here, but there are also different types of humans here. I know, according to the scientists, I'm an outlier of a human, a hyperhuman, a compilation of different things that aren't expected to come together. So if that is any kind of reassurance for people to know that the architecture of this design is only by one, and God hears everything. God is aware of everything. And one of the experiences I had with Christ that I wrote about in my other book on Jesus encounters was when I saw Jesus in this, he didn't say anything, but he let it be known he was so anxious to return. So anxious to return, but he was waiting on one thing. But he was aware of just absolutely everything. So when people feel like, gosh, this place sucks, I don't understand why life is so hard, it's like we're outside of the garden and we're trying to get our way back in. The serpent came with us and is messing with us, you know? So it's a matter of understanding and recognizing that now. And people are going to paint different pictures as far as these beings that are in these ships and, oh, they're the good guys. Well, good guys don't hide like that, do they? You know, we got all these different questions. It's just, you know, they say test the spirits. All you have to say is one name. If it hurts them, then you know what you're standing in front of. So I think we're all learning here, and I appreciate your comments. There's always something new in the world.
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1: 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And then later on, Catherine Nadel joins us to talk about The Other Side. 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

0: And welcome back to Coast, George Norrie with you, our final segment with Heidi Hollis as we talk about her strange situation. Heidi, is it still ongoing for you?
1: But it's okay. You know, I am fine. I just have, evidence of divine design, apparently, that God has been very active. And I wanted to also point out something, George. I think I might have mentioned once on a prior program that there is a series called Millennium, and I'll just simply say this. From my perspective and others, there are elements in it that feel strikingly familiar to my life and my family story, even using our names. Not going to make any legal claim, but I'm talking about parallels, and that it's a third and final season, and it is about the apocalypse. And how the secret groups are essentially trying to control the apocalypse through my character and the family. I was contacted by somebody in the CIA that told me that is a form of predictive programming, that they have technology that they're using, and I'm probably part of the one family or several families that they actually keep an eye on. To use the names and likeness, I mean, it's so strange, but It says a lot, and it pulls more into this full circle of what is all of this, except to understand that there is a spiritual battle going on, and there are a lot of people in the government and in different institutions that are very much aware of it, and they keep an eye on people like myself, and they give hints in our programming. They give hints, and they approach people like me. And we don't necessarily have the goods always on us to say, look, this is them approaching, but they're doing it. And I'm glad. And they've been kind. They've been, you know, very generous with their time and trying to help and explain things. And I'm glad to be able to have the opportunity to speak to it here today about it, though it didn't come out as planned initially. But it's, hey, I think that everything happens for a reason. And I'm glad to be a part of introducing Shadow People Hat Man to talking more about Christ on your show, George.
0: All right, let's go to Ruth in Maryland. Take it away, Ruthie.
2: Oh, hi, George and Heidi. Thank you so much for taking my call. And Heidi, I am so sorry about what you went through, but I just want you to know that we love you and you are one of our favorite guests. And when I found out you were going to be on tonight, I had to go to the library because I don't have any internet here. I had heard that you were a cartoonist. I'm the one that has the little doggy that chewed up two of my gold crosses while on my neck while I was sleeping, if you remember that.
1: Yeah.
2: Last time.
1: Oh my gosh.
2: Yeah. I love doing cartoons myself, and I keep a logbook, a coast logbook, and at the bottom of the page, I draw little cartoons. It's funny. I have one of you, George, when I talked about school. It Coast is like school, where you're the professor and you're teaching us. And guess what you're saying? You're saying, "Please watch your language."
0: That's me.
2: And yes. Anyway, yes, Heidi. Oh, my gosh, I was in such a bad mood before I went to the library because I've been so stressed out. And when I saw your cartoons, your comics, oh, my gosh, it just put a smile on my face with the Bigfoot and the trick-or-treat ones. Oh, they're like one of the best ones. And
1: gotta have fun with the paranormal. I that's all I ever wanted to be growing up, was a comic strip artist, and I still do it with the Outlander comic.
2: I was wondering, how old were you when you started drawing, and could you please put out a book on your comics? I would love to be one of the first ones to buy it, Heidi, and thank you so much.
1: Thank you for that. I appreciate that. I have a big sense of humor, so the outlanderscomic.com, I've got it on Instagram and all that. I promise I'll put out a book. I mean, when you're in this field and you understand so many different elements of it, it's fun to put it in the comic and learn to laugh at it, as I do with the books that I write too. I have a lot of humor in them, even this book on Jesus, the Anomalies book too. So I just think it's good to be as humanly flawed as possible when we talk about any topic, you know, have fun and keep it real at the same time. So I appreciate your call.
0: Heidi, where do we get your book, The Anomalies?
3: The Anomalies, it's an ebook right now. The print book will be out in about a month, and that is everywhere that you can find a book, honestly. So it's on Amazon, of course, The Anomalies, and on HeidiHollis.com. You can go there, and I'll give you a direct link to it.
0: All right, let's go to Rich in California on the wild card line. Hey, Rich, go ahead.
4: Hey, thank you. Heidi, I'm trying to figure out this being you're talking about. Did he ever make it anything clear as to what he was saying? Because he sounds kind of confusing to me.
3: Oh, you're talking about the being that helped myself and my college roommate learn about the ins and outs of the shadow people hat man phenomenon. You know, it's wild because a lot of people think I researched it and put out the definitions and how to deal with them when I was in college. And I'm like, there was nobody talking about this. I named these things because I was talking to my friends about it. This information came by way of a being that is not human, looks like a small child, fleshy colored. And he would speak of God and Christ and how they took their orders from them. And this is how you defeat these negative beings, whether they're abducting you or if they're shadow people or hat man, and how to bless your space. I have the free method of how to do that on my website, too, to be able to have upper hand so you don't have to be victim to these beings, because they disrupt your whole life. And if you don't have good sleep, I mean, it breaks you down from the inside out and your family. So, so this being, I've referenced him so many times. A lot of people think shadow people, hat man's all paranormal. I'm like, I had a UFO group for 15 years. I spoke as somebody that researched the topic of UFOs and had this non-human being with myself and college roommate telling us about faith and spirit and how to fight the dark. So not confusing at all for me.
0: Let's go next to James in Manhattan, New York, east of the Rockies. Hi, James.
5: Well, hi, George. Thank you for letting me be on your show. Listen, this is going to be real quick for you or Heidi.
0: Okay.
5: You or Heidi. I don't know what year it was, but I believe it was 2012. I was at a psychiatric center, and it was not the medication. It was not the medication. This is my first vision. I saw two lights. One gold and one green. They were giving off all sorts of different lights. It looked like a piece of heaven, you know. And even black lights was coming off of it. This was my first vision. I swear to God, on a stack of Holy Qurans and Bibles. This was my first vision. It was not the medication at all.
0: I'll give that to you, Heidi. What do you think?
3: I'm sorry. I'm not familiar with that kind of thing, but I appreciate you sharing your story. That's fascinating.
0: Where do you think these visions come from, Heidi?
3: You know, I'll tell you, and having now I know our out-of-body experiences and bilocations, time does not seem to be limited. I go forward in time and backwards in time, and apparently in this time where people would find me. So I think it's for myself, because now I know I am made so different, and other aspects are very different. For me, I don't have the answers, but I think we all are capable of having different types of experiences, and being able to accept them is probably the biggest challenge, to be honest.
0: Next up, Taylor in Iowa is with us. Go ahead, Taylor.
6: Hi, can you guys hear me?
0: Yes, we can. Yep.
6: Normally, I'd call from either of the lines, but Tom instructed me to go to the international line because he couldn't hear me. So I'm here on the international line. I'm smiling because I get to talking to you both. Heidi, what prompted you to write your book and talk about all these things that you're talking about now?
3: Well, I plan to write a second book to my Jesus is No Joke book because I'd seen Jesus more times, and I wanted to put those in the next book. But then I was met with the Vatican scholar who's pointing so much in my direction, and I just stopped writing. And I'm like, it just got so complicated, and I had to pause and learn. And I felt like I was starting to feel rather selfish, especially during the time of COVID when people are like, where's God? Well, you know, we're getting sick, we're dying, losing our jobs. And I'm like, and here I was just shown a part of God being real. And I'm sitting here doubting. And I'm like, this can't be on me, you know? So I felt a responsibility, and with knowledge comes responsibility. And I just wanted people to know that, you know, God shows up in the places that we would never expect. And, you know, it's not been easy, but you know what? I'm very happy that I have, and even though it's the first time I'm talking about it publicly, I'm proud that I was able to get the words out, you know, to some extent. There's a whole lot more that goes to it. I have, the book was over 500 pages long. I had to cut it in half because there's so much more to say. That second book, The Anomalies, will be coming out as soon as I get it edited. I just feel that we all should know. Like, I don't think sitting on knowledge is okay. It's just like the UFO disclosure. They have all of this knowledge and they're not sharing. Like, who's to say you shouldn't know? So I just felt like if I could help people understand, even some small way, I'm here for that.
0: Did you ever think, Heidi, that you would be in that position?
3: No, gosh, no, George. I mean, I'm humbled. I really am, and I'm glad that, you know, I've heard from people already that it's helped to know, and I think my reputation has helped people to be able to accept. I wouldn't sit here and tell a fib, you know, that this is something that I've been in this field for so long, and to come full circle to this and pointing this way, no way. But I'm absolutely glad that it's pointing to God and not to me.
0: Let's go to Jim in Sheboygan, Wisconsin. Hey, Jim, go ahead.
7: Yes, George, first of all, I want to thank you for taking my call. And Heidi, and I want to tell you, George, you have wonderful talk shows. Heidi, I'd just like to tell you that I was abused when I was a kid. And when somebody told me about Jesus, and told me that the Bible is the only thing that's true. And another thing I want to tell you is we're all saved by grace. That's what the Bible says. We're saved by grace. And if we follow Jesus, we will have a better life.
3: Most definitely. I appreciate that. My podcast right here on George's network, Dark Becomes Light, talking about spiritual warfare. And I mean, it's so much a part of the stuff I've been doing all this time, and I'm so glad that you said that about, you know, God is the way. That's all I know. Everything I do is for Him. So,
0: how evil is the Hat Man, Heidi?
3: Oh, gosh. Well, I mean, he's taken the responsibility to say he is the devil himself. So collecting souls, torturing people till they want to give their souls up, I think that's as dark and as low down as you can get. So just as awful as you can imagine, George.
0: Quick call from Ed in Charlotte, North Carolina. Go ahead, Eddie.
8: Yeah, Heidi, I'm a math freak, so I know you as H square, which I'm sure you understand. And George shows the tremendous genius he is in this field because he realized how important your knowledge was way back and continued to have you on. And my heart goes out to you having to deal with the Shadow Man. I'm not built to be able to handle that. Thank God I've never seen one yet. But I have a question. Way back on a show, you made the comment that you saw a sculpture of a Hat Man without a hat made by Rudolf Steiner. And I want to know, first of all, Rudolf Steiner to me is like Elon Musk of the day. He picked up that energy from the center of the Milky Way hits Venus and creates a lot to do with plant life on Earth.
0: 30 seconds, Heidi. What do you think?
3: Wow. Well, I have his image on my website. His name is Ahriman. I'm not that familiar with Rudolf Steiner, just that work that I'd seen. But, yeah, George is a genius. He gave me a chance, and I appreciate it. Everybody at Coast gave me a shot, and I'm always grateful and thankful. Even Tom over there, my buddy.
0: And we love your little news segments that you do for us as well, Heidi.
3: Love you guys. This has been awesome to have this privilege. And thanks for letting me tell my story. I appreciate it.
0: Good luck and take medically healthy care of yourself, okay?
3: Oh, I'm good. 100%.
0: All right, you stay that way. Heidi Hollis, the name of the book, The Anomalies. For Dan Galante, Tom Danheiser, Sue Trikas, Lex Lonehood, Sean Ladasore, Alec Fernandez, Stephanie Smith, Tim Banal, George Knapp, and Richard Serrett, I'm George Norrie, somewhere out there on Coast to Coast AM. We'll see you on our next edition. Until then, be safe, everyone.

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3: News this hour from Town Hall. I'm Jason Walker. G7 leaders facing a packed agenda on their first full day.
4: Tuesday's agenda includes ending the war in Ukraine and addressing the Middle East crisis. Ukrainian President Volodymyr Zelensky will attend the G7 meeting at the invitation of the host nation, France. The Ukraine talks come on the heels of President Trump's announcement of an agreement to end the Iran conflict. In recent weeks, the conflict in Iran has overshadowed the war in Ukraine.
3: That is correspondent Andrew Stewart reporting. Gas Buddy analyst Patrick DeHaan says if the Iran deal should stick, it could lower the price of gas and diesel substantially before the end of the summer.
5: If this deal pans out, if the strait reopens for the rest of the summer, it could mean gas prices that stay below $4 a gallon nationally. And it could mean diesel prices also see a fall below the $5 mark. So there's a lot of reasons to be optimistic, but we've also seen deals fall apart in the last couple of months as well.
3: Hong Kong launching a public consultation for its first five-year plan in a politically symbolic step that brings it even closer now to mainland China's development approach. The city has favored minimal government intervention in the economy. Asian shares mostly higher, and Japan's benchmark Nikkei 225 briefly topped 70,000 Tuesday. That for the first time before trimming back some early gains after the Bank of Japan raised its key interest rate to 1%. That's the first time that rate has been at 1% in some three decades. Meanwhile, shares in Hong Kong and Australia both fell, but other markets advanced. Monday, stock markets rallied worldwide and oil prices eased after the U.S. and Iran signed the deal. More on these stories, townhall.com.
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10: 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Clear sky and 93 degrees on Route 66 in Needles, and good morning to listeners in Oatman. Currently clear sky and 87 degrees for you. Getting down to 81 overnight tonight, Wednesday's high will be in the upper 100s, sky is clear. Temperatures in the upper 100s on Thursday. That's your K-Talks Tri-State Weather. 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

0: from the City of Angels near the Pacific Ocean. Good morning, good evening, wherever you may be across the nation, around the world. I'm George Norrie, and this is Coast to Coast AM. First off, congratulations to the New York Knicks, NBA basketball champs, and hockey Stanley Cup winners, the Carolina Hurricanes. How about that? Later tonight, mystery. Here's what's happening. The United States and Iran appear to have reached an agreement which could see the Strait of Hormuz reopened and put an end to the two nations' exchange of gunfire and missiles. The U.S. announced that a peace deal with Iran is now complete, with the strait set to be reopened without tolls. Meanwhile, Israeli Prime Minister Benjamin Netanyahu gave his first statement on Israeli television nearly 21 hours after President Donald Trump announced the Memorandum of Understanding between the U.S. and Iran. Addressing the new agreement, Netanyahu clarified that it was made by Mr. Trump before stating that the president believes that it can achieve both the reopening of the Strait of Hormuz and the dismantle of Tehran's nuclear program. It's an incredible story. We'll have to keep an eye on it and see what happens. All eight people who are on a U.S. Air Force base B-52 bomber it crashed at Edwards Air Force Base in California today are presumed dead. The identities of those on board not immediately available. The crash occurred during a routine test mission. Sad story there. And over the weekend, Missouri authorities announced Sunday that 12 people were killed in a plane crash in a mass casualty event that left everyone on board dead. 11 of the victims were skydivers. The 12th was the pilot. Germany has issued a landmark ruling that holds Google responsible for misinformation presented to users from Google search. AI overviews rejecting Google's excuses. Let's check in with our expert, Lauren Weinstein. Lauren, why is this decision so important, even outside of Germany?
1: Well, the fact that it's happened at all is critical. And yet, it has finally happened. That court directly and strongly pushed back against Google's ridiculous excuses about misinformation that spews from their AI. And yeah, while this is a ruling from a German court, it is so incredibly well-reasoned and written that it is very likely to have significant impact on thinking about these issues around the world, and so could ultimately influence other courts everywhere. We've talked numerous times about AI hallucinations and misinformation, and this particular case does involve Google's notorious AI overviews.

0: without having your time wasted by an unreliable AI answer that Google itself tells you not to trust. Also, when Google provides links in their AI overview answers that connect to the sites that supposedly relate to the answers, it seems that most of the time you can dig through those sites until the cows come home and be unable to find anything that relates to the Google AI overview answers themselves. The German court brilliantly notes all these points and various others. The ruling explains that Google isn't just pointing you at sites where you might find useful information related to your search, as traditional Google search did for decades, but rather is creating a wholly new authoritative-seeming answer, an answer that cannot be reasonably attributed to anyone but Google itself. This kind of determination leads us directly into the kinds of arguments that I and others have long been making, that AI answers should not be exempt from the responsibilities that would come into play if those same kinds of authoritative-sounding answers had been issued by a human being at the same big tech firm in response to user queries. The kinds of legal protections in place to shield these firms from being liable for third-party content simply do not reasonably apply to first-party created content like AI overview answers. And this goes far beyond AI overviews, of course, across the entire realm of large language model AI, including also AI chatbots, some of which we know have reportedly been implicated in providing advice involved in both murder and suicide cases. New nightmarish instances like these keep occurring despite big tech claims that they're increasing associated safety protocols. The German court decision holding Google responsible for AI overview answers is preliminary, and there will likely be appeals, of course. But the actual reasoning of the decision is enormously solid and persuasive and may well end up being the first significant crack in the "we don't care" excuse agenda of Google and the other big tech AI firms, irrespective of how the specific German court case proceeds. And from this crack, perhaps we will start to see more moves to actually protect society from AI abuses rather than governments actively encouraging largely, if not completely, unregulated AI systems. It's going to be a tough slog because, as we know, many politicians in both parties are terrified of the financial and political power of the major big tech firms. And even when a politician will privately admit that, for example, they know a massive new data center is going to ruin a community that they represent, they may not have the courage to actually take a stance against it. So whether or not we'll ever see big tech AI CEOs being held personally, criminally responsible for the worst abuses of their AIs, imagine, if you will, CEOs being publicly perp-walked in shackles to their new abodes in prisons, at least holding the firms financially responsible for the damages done by their AI systems would be a step in the right direction. And it appears that the court in Germany that just effectively told Google to take their excuses for AI misinformation and stuff them has finally moved the needle in a positive way. It's still a long, long path ahead, and with the untold hundreds of billions of dollars being poured into AI by big tech, the battle to protect society will be long and arduous. But perhaps that German court has now exposed a bit of light at the end of that very long tunnel. We shall see.
1: Great report, Lauren. Lauren, in Britain is banning 16-year-olds from using social networking. What do you think of that?
0: I think it's probably going to fail even more badly than the Australian attempt to do that has failed. This has become a worldwide phenomenon now, with politicians doing this, pushing these plans to try to keep kids off social media, even though they keep failing. And that's something we probably should talk about at length, because there's so much misinformation about that going around now.
1: All right. Thank you so much. Seth Shostak is the senior astronomer at SETI, the Search for Extraterrestrial Intelligence. He monitors the skies for us. Seth, what do you have for us this week?
2: Well, George, SETI scientists, not a large group, admittedly. I think the number of people working at the nearest McDonald's here is greater than the number of all SETI researchers put together. Anyhow, these researchers have been looking for a signal from aliens for 60 years now, a radio transmission or a flashing laser, and we still haven't found any. But the equipment keeps getting more sensitive and able to tune in far greater chunks of the radio spectrum. So I figured that one night we'll be talking about a signal and what it means instead of sitting here and waiting for one. But let's suppose that we finally do pick up an alien transmission. What happens then? Well, a large number of people think the discovery would be hushed up. Heck, I mean, I have to say, even Art Bell would occasionally ask me, "Hey, Seth, if you really did find a signal, would you even tell us?" Huh. Well, I assured Art that I would definitely

0: definitely tell him, although I don't know whether he believed me or not, finding a signal would immediately be news. Everyone would know. And indeed, when people express skepticism about that statement, I immediately ask, why do you think such a discovery would be covered up? And their usual reply to that is, well, you'd keep it quiet to avoid panic by the public. And panic? I mean, a large fraction of the public already believes that we have proof of aliens here on Earth, probably hidden away in New Mexico or some other exotic locale, and they're not panicking about it. Well, ease up on the conspiracy thinking for a minute and imagine a realistic scenario. Some folks, probably scientists, detect a radio or a laser transmission that seems to come from another star system. Would they say to themselves, whoa, we better keep this under our hats? No, they would immediately enlist the help of other scientists to verify the signal. And if it turned out to be real, they try to understand it. To think otherwise would be like imagining that Chris Columbus could find America, but never tell anyone. Secrecy is not an option in the case of a major scientific discovery.
1: Thank you, Seth. Appreciate it. Up next, Dr. Ken Hansen back with us, as he'll get an update on the Dead Sea Scrolls next on Coast to Coast AM. 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

0: And welcome back to Coast to Coast. George Norrie with you. The Dead Sea Scrolls are a collection of roughly 1,000 ancient Jewish manuscripts discovered between 1947 and 1956 in caves near the ancient settlement of Qumran on the northwest shore of the Dead Sea, maybe. Dating from the 3rd century before Christ to the 1st century after, they are widely considered the most significant archaeological find of the 20th century. Dr. Ken Hansen, of course, is an associate professor and teaches in the Judaic Study Program at the University of Central Florida. He has also taught philosophy and religion at Rollins College in Winter Park, Florida, has earned a master's degree in international culture and communications, and went on to earn a doctorate in Hebrew language and literature from the University of Texas at Austin. Here he is back on Coast to Coast. Ken, how are you?
1: Great, George. Good to be with you. Good evening, good morning from the University of Central Florida Judaic Studies Program.
0: You are one of the best, my friend. I bet your students have a great time with you teaching.
1: Well, I like to think they do. I don't want to brag, but my courses are pretty popular, especially now with what I'm doing on YouTube. I'm recording, actually creating entire little mini documentaries for the students to watch, and it's great fun and a great treasury of knowledge that I'm creating.
0: Folks, you can search YouTube by putting in Professor Kenneth Hansen. He'll pop up all over the place. Ken, we've been talking about the Dead Sea Scrolls for years, but is there something new happening?
1: There's always something new happening when it comes to the Dead Sea Scrolls. You'd think that after so many decades, everything that could be said has been said. But by golly, things keep popping up. And what we have now is continuing research, scientific research, on the origin, the composition of these scrolls, especially when it comes to DNA analysis, and AI has been brought into the picture. But, you know, we're looking at what DNA can tell us about where these scrolls were composed, where and when, and it's phenomenal.
0: Whose DNA is it, Ken? Whose DNA is it?
1: Well, we've got various baseline groups of sheep and goats and calves, and now by examining just a tiny little fragment of Dead Sea Scroll parchment without damaging any of the text itself, it's possible to isolate which group of sheep or goats or calf an individual scroll came from, and then where that population of cattle lived in ancient Judea based on examination of bone remains, for example. So most of the scrolls indeed have been verified as coming from the area of the Judean desert, where we have believed all along that the Dead Sea Scrolls were composed. We're talking about the lowest spot on Earth, more than 1,300 feet below the level of the Mediterranean Sea. Now, I've lived in Israel. I've been there many, many times. I did my doctorate in this exact research. This is an area between the state of Israel, Palestine, and the Hashemite kingdom of Jordan. It's a barren moonscape. That's the kind of territory we're looking at. You get an absolutely eerie feeling when you're out there. And here these scrolls were discovered in a series of lonely desert caves along the western shore of the Dead Sea back in 1947. And they migrated from hand to hand and from place to place. And again, we assumed that they were composed by a sectarian fringe group we call the Essenes, who lived, we believed, exactly in that area and hid them away in these caves. And now, thanks to DNA analysis, we know that while the majority of the scrolls did come from cattle populations in exactly that area, some did not. And we have one glaring example in the Temple Scroll. This is an amazing document. It's the longest of the Dead Sea Scrolls. It's an 8-meter-long manuscript that describes an eschatological end-time temple of huge magnitude and size, greater than anything that Solomon would have built or that King Herod would have built. And it's almost like a vision of the temple that is to come. And when DNA was brought to bear analyzing it, well, it turns out that it lacks the typical lineage of Judean archaeological sites. In fact, there's less than a 15% chance that this scroll had a local Judean origin. So clearly it came from somewhere else. Where did it come from? Now, the material wasn't sheep or goat. It was calfskin. Calfskin. And
0: what is calfskin? What is that?
1: It's the skin of calves, right? We know what calves are. Ancient scribes, just as modern scribes, can use any kosher animal. The skin is taken from the deceased animal, and it's specially prepared, and it becomes parchment for composing Torah scrolls and other sacred documents. Well, now here we have a scroll that never made its way into the Bible. It's so holy was its composition, the essence of it. God speaks in the first person in this scroll. We're sure that the ancient sect, whoever they were, let's call them the Essenes, believed that this was in fact a book of Moses. This belonged in the Bible more than anything else, and yet it never made its way into the Bible. It was systematically excluded. But now the DNA tells us that it matches populations of Syrian and Egyptian cattle, not the land of Israel at all, not Judea at all. It's somewhere between Egypt and Syria, but not the land of Israel, which is astounding because it suggests to many of us that this was not composed by local sectarian Israelites at all, that this movement that we call the Essenes was a lot wider, a lot broader, a lot more consequential than we ever imagined. And having lived in Israel, having done my doctorate and all this, I assumed, like everybody else, that all of these Dead Sea Scrolls were composed just by this little splinter sectarian group of Israelites in the first 2 centuries before the Common Era. But by golly, I was wrong. I was right to admit it. As a scholar, I was wrong. And it is clear now that this Essene sect was way bigger, broader, larger. In fact, it probably rivaled traditional Judaism itself. It consisted of movements of entire communities that were scattered across the length and breadth of the ancient Near East, who cultivated supernatural experience, who cultivated divine visions. I also like to call them the visionaries. And even what we would call unidentified anomalous phenomena. That's what we have to call it when we're talking about angels and demons, UAPs in the ancient world. And this was an entire segment of Judaism that was fixated on this kind of experience, which is completely the opposite of what the traditional Bible does. Unbelievable.
0: Does the Bible echo any of this, Ken?
1: The Bible is surprisingly tame when it comes to the supernatural, and that surprises a lot of people. People think, oh, the Bible is all about angels and demons and mystical visions, Satan. The Bible is tame. As a matter of fact, Satan is not depicted as a separate evil figure. Satan is in the Bible is just a messenger of God's court, as are the angels. Satan appears like a prosecuting attorney within God's court, and the angels are basically nothing more than cosmic mailmen. There's no external evil power in the universe. It's all about human beings and what people do, the responsibility of people to covenant. And there are specific boundaries set in the Bible that one does not transgress. You don't look above, you don't look below, you don't look behind you, you don't look out into the future, you just fixate on keeping the covenant right now.
0: Hold on for a second, Ken. We're going to take a short break, but we'll be back with more with Dr. Ken Hansen as we talk about the significance of the Dead Sea Scrolls.
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7: 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As crowded as Highway 95 is now, there's a road widening project. 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Wouldn't that be a recipe for disaster?
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2: 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All the shows will pop right up, and that includes little snippets of the weekday and weekend shows as well. 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

0: And welcome back, George Norrie, along with Dr. Ken Hansen. His website is linked up at coasttocoastam.com. He's got a YouTube channel, of course, Professor Ken Hansen. Ken, are you saying that Satan is depicted as some friendly angel?
1: Not friendly, but definitely an agent of God, not an external force. That's the way that ancient Judaism depicted it. And, you know, the stuff we're talking about here is not just a bunch of ivory tower scholarship. It directly bears on how we view the universe today and ultimately how we live our lives. We got two different viewpoints. There's the temple-centric ancient Judaism, where holiness radiated outward and where difference was respected. It was all about the temple, of course, which doesn't exist today. But what was at the very center of the temple? The Holy of Holies. And what was inside the Holy of Holies? The Ark, of course, of the Covenant. And nobody entered that place because of the boundaries. The ancient worldview was all about these boundaries, which must not be violated. Only the high priest could go in there. And then outside of the Holy of Holies, there was a court of priests, and only priests were allowed in there. And then a court of women. And then all of the Israelites could go in, but nobody else. And finally, the nations outside of that. You don't violate the boundaries. And even in the first chapter of the book of Genesis, what does it talk about? It says that there was a firmament separating the waters above from the waters below. A firmament. It's a boundary. And the ancients were fixated on this idea of living within the boundaries. And all of a sudden, what comes along in the first few centuries before the Common Era, but the Temple Scroll, these other Dead Sea Scrolls, which essentially break the boundary. It's a completely different way of looking at the universe, and it still affects how we envision our lives today. It envisions, realms that are beyond. UAPs and so on is what we're talking about. And it's really astounding. So what were these ancient experiences all about? The things that are described in the Dead Sea Scrolls, where now suddenly Satan becomes an actual figure of great evil. You have like a dualism of cosmic good versus cosmic evil. The rabbis didn't go there. They still don't go there. But the New Testament picks up this sort of stuff, that we're living in a cosmic battleground, angels, demons, a prince of the power of the air and the god of this earth. That would be Satan. So the ancients came along and they said, you know, we're tired of just living within these boundaries. We're going to tear down the fences that the rabbis and the priests have established, and we're going to embrace this hidden world, this heavenly warfare, the cosmic secrets, and we're going to plunge into the unknown. And that's exactly the tension that existed in antiquity, and it's the tension that exists today, as a matter of fact. Are we gonna live within the fences, within the boundaries? Or are we gonna embrace the unknown?
0: Ken, the Dead Sea Scrolls talk about a Messiah, but they don't specifically talk about Jesus, do they?
1: No, they don't, because they were composed before Jesus was born, most of them. Not quite all of them. And the DNA has shown that as well now, as well as AI technology. The Psalms scroll, for example, this is an entire book of Psalms that never made it into the Bible. And it contains all sorts of messianic themes. It's uncanny when you read this. It doesn't mention Jesus. We always thought it was composed somewhere around the turn of the first century BC or CE, that is AD. Now we know it was composed later. It was composed even into the second century of the Common Era, thanks to AI examining each letter written on that scroll and saying, without any human filter, this letter must have been composed in this error due to what we call handwriting analysis. So here you've got a whole scroll of messianic themes. Doesn't mention Jesus, but we know that messianism was rampant in those days. They looked at the world around them just like a lot of people look at the world today, and they basically give up, and they say this whole thing is corrupt, it's going down, we have wars, rumors of wars, we have an impending apocalypse, and we're looking for a messianic figure to save the day, to come down, to break these boundaries that the temple-centric Judaism had created and come down and save us all. It's basically a superhero kind of mentality. And I'm not exaggerating here. When we think of superheroes today, superhero movies and so on, you know, Superman was invented by a couple of young Jewish boys from New York who had this kind of mentality in their heads. We're looking for a supernatural savior figure to come down from the heavens.
0: As a Messiah, right?
1: As a Messiah type of character, yes. Now, Jesus, of course, Jewish scholars have long shied away from anything relating to Jesus. This is Christianity, it's not Judaism. But recently, more and more Jewish scholars, even Orthodox Jewish scholars, are getting into Jesus research. One good colleague of mine out in L.A. is a modern Orthodox Jew. And he and I, in fact, co-authored a book called Judaism and Jesus. And we're looking at the historical Jesus as a Jew. I always thought that Jesus really, he wouldn't have anything to do with these ancient Essenes out at Qumran and the Dead Sea Scrolls. He knew about them, but he didn't like them. I've changed my mind there as well. While I don't think that Jesus was connected with this sectarian group who lived on the shore of the Dead Sea, I do think that this Essene movement, thanks to now the DNA technology and the temple scroll, was a lot wider, a lot broader than just what we find on the shore of the Dead Sea. And we can, in fact, call this entire movement Essene. And I think that Jesus was, in fact, a part of that movement. I think he appears, even in the Synoptic Gospels, he appears as a general, as it were, in the cosmic battle against evil. This is a messianic prototype that is all over ancient Jewish texts, all over Dead Sea Scroll texts, all over this mysterious Psalm scroll. And, of course, we're talking about the temple scroll itself, breaking boundaries. We're not satisfied just living within the boundaries that ancient Judaism established. Those are very nice, but we are looking beyond. We're experiencing angels, demons, watchers, mysterious angelic figures recorded in the book of Enoch who broke the boundaries and came down. 200 of them, we're told, came down and descended onto this planet and interbred with human women. We'd call that the ancient version of UAPs, wouldn't we?
0: We would. What would you say is the main message from the Dead Sea Scrolls?
1: We're on the cusp. We're on the cusp. Both of catastrophic cataclysm, war at the end of the age, but also on the cusp of the messianic age. There's a Dead Sea Scroll called the War Scroll that depicts 7 end-time battles between the forces of light and darkness, good versus evil. This is superhero stuff. And 3 wars will be won by the bad guys, the sons of darkness. 3 others will be won by the so-called sons of light. And the final 7th battle will be won by the Almighty, who will descend, who will break these boundaries that the Bible put in place, come down and win it on behalf of the sons of light in a final great battle. It sounds a lot like the New Testament book of Revelation, doesn't it?
0: It does. It does. Is that where they got the idea?
1: I think these ideas floated around much broader than just the sectarian community on the shores of the Dead Sea. This Essene movement was in cities and towns all over ancient Judea. And both Revelation and this temple scroll came from a common fund of ideas. of apocalyptic ideas. We are living at the very end of the age, and yes, we expect a messianic figure to save us. And there are some Orthodox Jews today who are commenting on this exact sort of thing. You can find them on YouTube channels while you're searching for mine, of course, who are talking about the Battle of Gog and Magog and Persia and Iran, who are convinced that we are living right on the cusp of, yes, apocalyptic war, but also the messianic age dawning. Traditional Judaism says that there are cycles, and we're in a cycle of 6,000 years, 6,000 years from the beginning until the end of everything. And every year is counted in the Jewish calendar. Right now in the Jewish calendar, we're in the year 5786. So 5786 out of 6,000, and Orthodox rabbis are commenting on this and say, you know, we're getting there. Not many left. And so they're looking at contemporary events around us and the threat of a nuclear type of Armageddon. And this is real stuff. But how do we navigate through all of this? It's the same question we have today as ancient Israelites faced thousands of years ago.
0: Now, how did ancient Judaism turn Satan into such an evil character that he is now?
1: Because there were ancient priests, a whole class of them, I call them the visionaries, who found themselves systematically excluded from the temple worship. And again, it was the temple that said, we've got the Ark of the Covenant here, and we've got all these boundaries, and you don't go beyond them, don't breach the firmament. And they said, enough of that. They have basically kicked us out of the temple. We are going to focus our energies on breaching the boundary. And they opened themselves up to the cosmos and to ideas that had not circulated before, including the idea of a great evil power. Judaism didn't want to go there. It still doesn't go there to this day. But this class of visionaries, whom we can call the Essenes in a larger sense, did. They went there. They tore down those fences that the priests had put in place, and they walked right through them. And they said, yes, this is a cosmic war. We recognize a great evil power. Now, you can believe that or you can reject it. I'm not telling you what to believe, but this is a whole aspect of ancient Israelite faith that was systematically banned, excluded, banned from the Bible, as it were. There's a whole History Channel show on that I'm a part of, in fact, banned from the Bible. Because we don't want people to lose their minds going into all of this. But yet, there they were. And they focused on the ancient patriarch Enoch, the seventh in line from Adam. And they believed that he had been transmuted and taken into the heavens and shown things that others were not privy to. Fiery palaces, special kind of motion, supernatural motion. It sounds so much like UAP phenomena.
0: If you had to determine which is more accurate, the Dead Sea Scrolls or the Bible, what would you pick?
1: Oh, there you've got me. There you've got me. I like to stay grounded, and I like to follow this concept that the rabbis gave us, that you don't look above, you don't look below, you don't look behind, you don't look what's coming. You live your life in the now, in the present. That's my guiding principle. But by the same token, I'm open to experiencers, what people experience. And I don't think that they should be shoved aside. When modern Orthodox Jews talk about the end of the age, you know, I'm watching on YouTube and I'm saying, you know, so it's a balance, actually. And I think that's the healthiest way to live our lives, not to cut off that which is beyond the boundary, but to balance it with rationality. We don't cut off our brains either. And that's why I'm a scholar of this. But the scholarship has led into these realms of inquiry that are uncanny. I like what Spielberg has said about his recent movie. He says, I'm the greatest proponent of ETs out there, and yet I've never witnessed one. What's wrong? Why haven't you visited me?
0: And he's changed, too. He wasn't a believer when he was a kid.
1: Yeah, exactly. And I'm changing and evolving as well. And as I look at other scholars, and this is interesting because scholars of biblical texts don't go to these places at all. You know, we just look at all this stuff as ancient mythology, and we read it on the same level as we do the Odyssey, and it's just these nice stories. But then we have people who are outside the field who are serious scientists. You know, we have the Jacques Vallées, we have the John Max, the late Terence McKenna, who are saying we shouldn't just dismiss this stuff. These are real human experiences, and let's learn from them. So, I've had to adjust my own thinking.
0: End times prophecy. Is it going to happen?
1: Well, when we look around us today, again, I'm torn. I want to stay grounded. That's my training and my background. But when I'm grooving with other Orthodox Jews who are saying, hey, we are on the cusp of something. Watch out. Something is coming together. I do accept the concept of the Messiah, the Messianic Age. This is something that wasn't born in Christianity, by the way. People think of the Messiah, that's just about Jesus in the New Testament. Sorry. Where did the whole Messianic idea come from? This came from ancient Judaism. It is deeply embedded in ancient Judaism. In a rational way, yes, but it's there and strongly there. And these visionaries then built upon that. So it is involved with the end of time, counting the years, you know, this 6,000-year cycle. And with world events, I do have my eye on world events all the time. It's very controversial, of course. And I hesitate even to comment about it, but... there are things going on right now in the world that we all need to pay attention to.
0: Let's take calls with you, Ken, when we come back in a moment. Ken Hansen with us as we talk about the Dead Sea Scrolls and biblical prophecy.
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0: News this hour, Town Hall. I'm Jason Walker. G7 summit underway in France. President Trump and world leaders tackling a variety of issues. Meanwhile, an initial agreement between the United States and Iran to extend the ceasefire is inching toward a formal signing. That's despite some questions over the fate of Tehran's nuclear program and an offensive by Israel in Lebanon that could prolong the fighting. California Governor Gavin Newsom responding to investigations that he says are being led by President Trump.
1: Newsom is accusing the Trump administration of targeting him for political purposes as he weighs a presidential bid. Newsom says in a video posted on X that in recent days, federal agents have knocked on the doors of his friends and former employees and have asked for records. In the video, Newsom tells his wife that he loves her.
2: You have not earned a single one of the indignities that he's trying to inflict on you and our children.
1: Newsom also has a message for President Donald Trump.
2: Mr. President, come after me. I'm not going anywhere, and the country is watching.
1: I'm Lisa Dwyer.
0: Military plane crash in California Monday.
3: A B-52 bomber crashed shortly after takeoff at Edwards Air Force Base Monday in Southern California's Mojave Desert. Military officials said a huge plume of smoke was coming from the scene. The military aircraft, a Boeing B-52 Stratofortress, is a long-range bomber that usually carries a crew of five.
0: That is Jennifer King reporting. There were eight people on board there. Were no survivors. Authorities say two people are dead after a base jumping accident in a Utah canyon. And Russia sending more drones and missiles into Ukraine overnight. 11 people have been killed, 53 wounded, many of them civilians. More on these stories, townhall.com.
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9: 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Clear sky and 88 degrees on Route 66 in Needles, and good morning to listeners in Oatman. Currently clear sky and 83 degrees for you. Getting down to 83 overnight tonight, Wednesday's high will be in the upper 100s, sky is clear. Temperatures in the upper 100s on Thursday. That's your K-Talks Tri-State Weather. 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
2: All right, everybody cares about health, wellness, fitness, nutrition, and so many of us are guessing our way through our health, guessing what foods to eat, what supplements to take, wondering why some things make us feel better than others. Now, that's where Viome comes in. It's a simple, at-home gut health test that uses advanced RNA technology. It analyzes your gut microbiome to understand how your body is truly functioning in this moment. And from there,

0: Dr. Ken Hansen with us, George Norrie back with you. Ken, can you comfortably say that the Essenes wrote the Dead Sea Scrolls, or do we not know now?
1: Answer, one word, yes. I can comfortably say that. But I'm expanding how we understand the Essenes. There were some ancient writers who specifically mentioned this group of Essenes living on the shores of the Dead Sea. Pliny the Elder, for example, who was not a Jew at all. But Jewish writers like Josephus never mentioned the Dead Sea. They talk about Essenes living in cities and towns all across ancient Judea. And this has always puzzled me, as it has many scholars, until the pieces have finally been put together, at least in my mind, that we have a large amorphous group that we can rightly call the Essenes that lived all over ancient Judea, who rivaled the temple establishment itself, except people don't even know they existed because all we think about is the temple and the Ark of the Covenant and all that stuff. But they were enormous. What then you have is a small splinter group of Essenes who broke away from the larger Essene group and went off to the corner of the Dead Sea to build an alternate society, literally on the edge of eternity, eagerly awaiting the Messianic age. And they gathered all of their own writings, their own compositions, but somehow these other compositions, like the Temple Scroll, which I'm convinced actually predated them and was written somewhere else entirely, were also brought to these caves along the shores of the Dead Sea as a repository for all manner of different documents, kind of like a modern library. You know, in the Library of Congress, it doesn't mean that the congressmen all approve of every single thing in the Library of Congress. Right. There are all kinds of books there. And so this splinter group of Essenes collected this huge volume, over 900 different texts, assorted texts, many of them apocalyptic, including the Temple Scroll, rather, which they did not compose, which was brought from elsewhere. So you've got a larger group, and then you've got the splinter group. And I think that the historical Jesus, while we can't connect him with the splinter group, there's no suggestion that he ever lived on the shore of the Dead Sea. Now, by golly, I've changed my mind. I think that he was, in fact, connected with this much larger group of Essenes. When he talks about cosmic warfare, for example, there's a fascinating passage where Jesus heals someone. He performs exorcisms all the time as well, but he says, "I see Satan fall from heaven like lightning." Now, many biblical translations say, "I saw Satan." Well, that's actually not the best translation. If we look at it in the Greek, which I think was actually translated from an earlier Hebrew text, we see him saying it in the present tense. "I am seeing Satan." And this is not now just an agent of God. This is an external force. I am seeing Satan fall like lightning. Why? Because I am performing these miracles. I am bringing about the divine kingdom here and now in this age. So that's the company of people that Jesus of Nazareth, the historical Jesus, was involved with.
0: Ken, what would you say is more important, the Dead Sea Scrolls or the Bible?
1: Well, of course, I'm the coordinator of the Judaic Studies program, so I have to go with the Bible. But I teach an entire course regularly on the Dead Sea Scrolls. It's one of the most popular courses we have, in fact, in our program at the University of Central Florida. So I don't dismiss the Dead Sea Scrolls. It's not a matter of what we believe, because we all have different filters of belief, but we have to recognize these Dead Sea Scrolls as reflecting a serious belief that was around in antiquity and that was ultimately carried into Christianity. Now, contemporary Judaism doesn't go there, but Christianity inherited all of this, I think, without even realizing that it was inheriting the mentality of the ancient Essenes. It's all over the New Testament. Powers of light, powers of darkness. The Apostle Paul says, "We wrestle not against flesh and blood."

0: but powers and principalities, evil in high places. This is undeniable. And in fact, the New Testament book of Jude, this is a small little epistle in the New Testament, it quotes directly the book of Enoch. Quotes Enoch, right? So obviously, these early Judeo-Christians were part of this broader, let's call it Essene movement, and Christians today have no idea that they're picking up on this whole branch of ancient Judaism.
1: To the phones we go. First-time caller Brian is with us in Boston, Massachusetts. Hello, Brian.
2: Hey, Mr. Mr. Norrie, I'm all fired up.
1: What got you fired up, Brian?
2: Listen, I am so grateful for you. You have no idea.
1: Well, thank you.
2: No, thank you. I mean, you know, the work and dedication that you do, you need to be respected every single day because there's very few people who do what you do.
1: That's very kind of you. But go ahead, you're on with the guest.
2: Dr. Ken is being a little goofy.
1: Tell me why.
2: And he needs to get back to basics.
1: Tell us why.
2: Well, he has to get back to the Midrash. He has to get back to the Shumash. And he has to get back to, you know, if he wants to get back to Torah, that's fine. I don't know.
1: Ken, your thoughts?
0: The Chumash. The five books of Moses. Sure, I'm deeply embedded in the modern Jewish faith, but we're not talking here about faith perspectives and individual beliefs and so on. Judaism today does not accept these books, but that does not mean that we shouldn't study them, that we shouldn't be familiar with them and how they affect thought today. And as a scholar, absolutely, I'm there. I'm into this. Doesn't mean I accept all of it, but we have to understand that the spiritual plane is not cut and dried, right? It's very complex, and there are echoes of supernatural experience that appear not just in Judaism, but all through the ages. Jacques Vallée has pointed this out. So has John Mack. Whether you're looking in medieval times at fairies, you know, what was Tinkerbell but an image of light that dances across the cosmos? I mean, why are people in different faith perspectives and no faith perspective reporting the same kind of UAPs that we find in these ancient texts? So, yeah, Judaism doesn't go there, but what do we do with books like the Testament of Abraham, where we see a heavenly vehicle transporting Abraham himself through the cosmos? You know, or the Apocalypse of Abraham, where the patriarch has an encounter with an angel called Yahoel, accompanied by brilliant light. And we have depictions of people being lifted up and observing the earth and human affairs at a distance. These are like altered states with orbital view that are reported even to this day. So, hey, I'm just reporting on the textual evidence.
1: Let's go next to Walter, truck driving in New Jersey, east of the Rockies. Walt, go ahead.
3: Hi, George. How you doing?
1: Okay.
3: Good. Hey, Dr. Hansen, I got a question I'd like to ask you. Now, where does the Roman Empire fit into the Dead Sea Scrolls?
0: Ooh, great question. Yeah, I mean, these people were convinced that what they were witnessing in their own day and time were hallmarks of the end of the age. Just as we look out today, we wonder, hey, what about Iran and what is the nuclear stuff and how does this all fit in? The ancients believed that Rome was the great power of evil in the ancient world. And actually, I think they were right. It was, in spite of all their grandeur, this was an evil power, an evil empire. And so the Dead Sea Scrolls refer to a mysterious group they called the Kittim, the Kittim. And while they never mention Rome precisely, we are convinced, and I think it's absolutely right, that these Kittim are none other than the Romans. And they're coming with great power, and they're coming with great force, and we must be prepared. We must be prepared for great conflict. And the Dead Sea Scrolls seem to prefigure the kind of conflict that was just over the horizon and that would, in fact, break out in the year 66 of the Common Era. A great revolt erupted against the Roman Empire. And the Romans came in with ferocity and destroyed the entire land. They destroyed the Second Temple to the ground, burned it down. Every stone toppled. Jesus of Nazareth actually prophesies about this, that not one stone will be left on top of another. And this is another way that Jesus correlates, in fact, with this Essene movement, that they thought that this was it. This was the great apocalyptic war that was prophesied in the Dead Sea War Scroll. They were all over this. Of course, the end didn't happen, but maybe it's a reflection. What they were experiencing was a reflection, an archetype of end time events that occur in history, not once, but over and over and over. If you want to get a little bit mystical here, that's okay. But what about down through history, where we have the Spanish Inquisition, the expulsion of the Jews? What about the Holocaust? Was that not an end time event in its own right, a cataclysm? This cataclysm seemed to repeat themselves over and over in history, almost as if they're building towards some final crescendo, as many Orthodox Jews believe to this day. We're on the cusp of the Messianic Age.
1: Ken, hasn't many cultures believed that they were in end times themselves?
0: Yes. Yes, many cultures do. But this seems to be specifically an aspect of monotheistic faiths. There are many polytheistic faiths. No problem to look at those, Buddhism, Hinduism, and there are echoes of some kind of messianism coming in the future. But especially in Judaism, Christianity, and Islam, they're all on the same page when it comes to this. And all of them seem to draw directly from this conflict that I've been talking about. On the one hand, you had the temple establishment, the priesthood, the Holy of Holies, boundaries that must never be violated. And then on the other hand, you have this group who really exploded somewhere in the first two or three centuries before the Common Era. The visionaries, I call them also the Essenes, who said, look, we've been marginalized from the temple. We're going to look outward. We're going to break through those boundaries. And Jesus of Nazareth comes along and says, I'm going to master those boundaries. So this kind of thing seems to be specifically focused on monotheistic faiths that all share the same idea that history is going somewhere. It's not circular. It's not just going around and around and around and with no end. No, there was a beginning. There is an end. And there are ups and downs and vicissitudes and struggles all the way through. Just pick up C.S. Lewis and read some of that, even the fiction or Tolkien, and you see this kind of idea that history is proceeding somewhere. And this is a monotheistic thought.
1: Nancy's with us in Philadelphia on the Wildcard Line. Hello, Nancy.
4: Hi there. I have a comment, and I wonder if the guest would agree with me.
1: All right, let's see.
4: So, I'm a lifelong student of the Old Testament and a more recent student of the New Testament. And my feeling and my thought is this. People are more than just, you know, the intellectual thought that they have, you know, using their brain, which is the focus of the rational, reasonable current world order of Judaism. People also have a heart and a soul. And so I don't find any conflict between the Bible and as it's being, you know, taught in Judaism today. Prager wrote the Rational Bible series. But I also have no problem with anything in the Old Testament or the New Testament, which addresses things that seem a little bit more from the heart and the soul. You take the story of Joseph, who was thrown into a ditch and left by his brothers, and then found his way into Egypt and became a favorite son of Pharaoh because he could predict things that came true. So, you know, both the head and the heart and the soul play a part in life.
0: Yeah, I love it. I'm glad you mentioned Dennis Prager. I'm a big fan of his, The Rational Bible. And yeah, I'm there. I'm there. The Bible can be read rationally, and I do on many levels. I'm looking at it as a historical document. I'm looking at things that happened in history, whether you're talking about Joseph, for example. Is this a real historical character? What about the Exodus? I'm all over this in terms of the archaeology. I don't think this is just random thoughts out in the cosmos somewhere. I look at it rationally. But as you say, I don't disconnect that from the heart, from the soul. And there's a long Jewish tradition that is exactly on the same page, whether we're talking about the ancient Merkava mystics. Merkava means chariot in Hebrew. They were ruminating on Ezekiel's chariot, which actually opened the door to a lot of this speculation about what is above and what is beyond us, all the way through to modern Kabbalah, which is Jewish mysticism, and even more rational Jews absolutely understand or believe that we have a neshama, we have a soul, we have a lev, a heart that is to be respected and cherished along with the mind. There's three terms in Hebrew: chokhmah, binah, and da'at, and it's very much the center of the Chabad movement today, which is Orthodox Hasidic Judaism. They call themselves this. Chokhmah means wisdom, like divine wisdom. Binah means understanding. That's the mind. That's the mind, and you put them together and you get da'at, which is knowledge. So those three things are to work in tandem, not to be separated out, not one against the other.
1: Ken, was Jesus who he says he was?
0: Well, that's a theological question, and I teach in an interdisciplinary program of Judaic studies. So we represent the Jewish worldview, and the Jewish worldview still, of course, expects and anticipates the Messiah. But I can tell you that many, if not the majority of my students are non-Jews, that means Christians, and absolutely respect where they are coming from as well in believing that Jesus was and is the Messiah. But what we're finding in this textual reality is that the Messiah was all over ancient Judaism, and Jews believe, yes, we invented the concept of the Messiah.
1: We're going to come back and take final calls with Dr. Ken Hansen in just a moment on Coast to Coast AM. Hang with us.
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1: We're going to continue this theme somewhat with Heidi Hollis next hour. Her new book is called The Anomalies, a true story of medical mysteries, Jesus encounters, and stigmata. So make sure you're part of the program. Have you signed up yet to become a Coast Insider? 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
1: 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Right at the top of the homepage, it says Insider. 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Everybody should do that anyway. But through the app, you can sign up to be an insider. And if you're in Canada, you can become an insider as well. So take advantage of that. Now, here's something very important for you men and women.
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0: 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Final Calls with Dr. Ken Hansen, George Norrie with you. And again, Ken, tell us about your YouTube channel.
1: Well, I've been producing this for quite a few years. I just released a brand new episode, in fact. It's called Jews, God, and History, and the link is there on Coast to Coast. I also have a website where podcasts are available, and I'm really into this now because I'm creating a treasury of wisdom and knowledge that hopefully can help a lot of people with their wisdom and their understanding together.
0: What was that aha moment for you when you got involved in all this?
1: It was back when I was a young student of history, actually, back at the University of Illinois. And I took my senior year. I had been in the military, so I took my GI Bill, went off to Israel. They paid for it and did my final year of history study in the land of Israel. And that was my aha moment. I learned Hebrew while I was there and entered a program for new immigrants coming into the state of Israel. No common language, from all over the world. Half our class was Russian. And I became fluent in Hebrew over the course of a year of studying just the language with these new immigrants. And then I went to the Shrine of the Book Museum in Jerusalem and was confronted with the Dead Sea Scrolls themselves. And it blew my mind that I could actually walk up to these ancient parchments and read them. It was aha, like mega aha moment. And that was a life changer for me.
0: Why do you think it took thousands of years to find the Dead Sea Scrolls when they were stuck in those caves?
1: Nobody knew what they were there. And because the great revolt against the Roman Empire back in the first century of the Common Era ended up destroying the entire land of Israel, destroyed Jerusalem, destroyed the temple. The only two movements that emerged out of that were Rabbinic Judaism, which we know today shares a lot in common with the ancient priestly view of things. There are boundaries set in place and these crazy books, we don't go there. And then there were the Judeo-Christians who actually incorporated a lot of this mentality into their own faith. But neither of them knew about the Essenes, except what Josephus, the historian, wrote about them. But we didn't know anything more than that. And we certainly didn't know that this library had been hidden out there and completely abandoned, forgotten about during the course of this great revolt.
0: Let's go to the phones. Mayette in New York, welcome to the show. How you feeling, Mayette?
2: Yes, good morning. And George, thanks for asking, and you and Tom and crew. Joe from Boston sounds very centered. Ruth, John from Washington, Cornelius. You provided me so much protection and connection to my humanity and well-being and light that here I am back connecting with Coast. And Ken, I have, I'm fascinated with your work and research, and particularly resonated to your description of how Satan exists in the world. But I have a two-part question, and I like to listen over the radio. First of all, there was a crop circle that referenced as when we first heard some years ago by Linda Bolton Howe, the Gog and Magog. Whether you're familiar with that circle, whether you've looked at it and researched it, and just further elaborate on the Gog and Magog theme. The second part of my question deals with you're making the connection that that Dead Sea Scroll was not from where it is thought to be from, but has a wider radius. And I'm wondering if you're familiar with, and I love the idea of a place being called the Shrine of the Book Museum. That's just fascinating. But I'm wondering if you're familiar with Arthur Koestler's work, The 13 Tribes, and the origin and conversion of the Ashkenazi European Jews. And if you have my questions, George is always a good helper with it. I'll listen over the air. Thank you for your work.
1: And thank you. I do appreciate it. Wow, we've got enough to talk about for another few hours. Yes, I'm familiar with Arthur Koestler. That's a whole topic in itself. 13th tribe. The first part of the question had to do with Gog and Magog from the book of Ezekiel, chapter 38, 39. These are mysterious images of cosmic enemies of the Israelites in antiquity. And to this day, we don't know exactly who they were supposed to represent. But a good theory is that this is a depiction of Persia, ancient Persia. And the idea is that in the end of days, the land of Israel will be surrounded by enemies, surrounded by these evil forces, an attack launched by Gog and Magog, but they will ultimately be crushed and defeated. Now, that's pretty intriguing. Modern scholars shy away from whether we're going to believe that any of this is reality and it's just all mythology and yada, yada, yada. And it's too bad, really, because as a scholar, I think we need to open our minds a little bit more. There are Orthodox Jews who are resonating with this even today, because what is Persia today? What land area is this today? Iran. Iran has proxies, as we know. And what is rumbling in the Middle East right now is this linked somehow to the prophecy of Gog and Magog? That's another show entirely. But it's something that I like to at least consider as we look at the turmoil in the world today. As for the 13th tribe, here's the idea that in the heart of Europe, the Ukraine area, that there was a tribal group who converted en masse to Judaism, the Khazars, they were called, and we actually have medieval records of their conversion to Judaism. And Koestler argues that these Khazars became the bulk of European Jewry to this day, which is a fascinating theory. And I don't know, because I think there's also, talking about DNA, there's evidence now that even European Jewry has certain DNA traits that link them back to the ancient priesthood in Israel. So to say that they're all just converts from Khazaria, I think is a little bit too extreme. But I think many of them did, in fact, become Jews, converted officially to Judaism. Judaism welcomes converts to this day.
0: Next up, let's go to Cornelius in Louisiana. Welcome to the show. Hi, Corny.
3: Hey there, George, and it's good to hear Mayette's voice back. I'm so glad she's back, George.
0: She sounds good.
3: She does. She really does sound good. But like I said, I've been through some of the same thing. You know that, George, so they're trying to silence us for some reason. But Dr. Ken Hansen, boy, I really enjoy you every time you come on the show. Everybody's had some great questions and stuff, and I'm surprised George didn't call me the Antichrist, because I believe AI is the Antichrist intelligence, and I look at the Bible, and I saw 60 Minutes this Sunday, and the black fellow that's a reporter for 60 Minutes went to Savannah, Georgia, where they're doing these robotics with Boston Dynamics, and I can see that being the image of the beast. Have you ever looked at the Antichrist and AI being the Antichrist intelligence? God bless you, George, and God bless America.
1: Well, thank you so much. Thank you so much. I, of course, have to study this concept of good and evil, light and darkness, the Messiah and the Antichrist. Where did that concept come from? People think, well, it's just the New Testament kind of thing. But no, it has its roots way earlier in this Essene movement. I'm not putting a stamp of belief on that. I don't tell people what to believe. And again, Judaism today says we don't go there. You know, we think there's only one God. There's not two. So I get all of that. But I respect those who are tuned into something else, something that came from this earlier branch of ancient Judaism. What was the other part of the question?
0: That was good enough.
1: That was good enough. But I've got an analogy I want to share.
0: He wanted to know about the Antichrist.
1: Yeah, he wondered about the Antichrist. And so again, while Judaism doesn't go there today, there is an idea of cosmic good, cosmic evil that is all over this ancient movement. And it is definitely picked up in Christianity to this day. The Essenes became extinct. But what about the Christians? What about the powers of darkness in this world? Do they exist? And what about people who experience these sorts of things, who have encounters with forces of evil? We've been talking about abductions, that sort of thing. Where does that all fit into the picture? And I think there are dimensions out there that are still not understood. And sometimes it takes remote viewers and the like to get into that, to try to imagine what we experience today, but also what the ancients experienced. Like, imagine a two-dimensional stick figure drawn on a flat piece of paper. Now, that stick figure's entire universe is length and width, but imagine a three-dimensional human finger pushes through that piece of paper. And to the stick figure, this is a terrifying, it's an impossible circle of flesh that just manifested out of nowhere, violating all the laws of physics in their 2D universe. The stick figure doesn't have any vocabulary for finger or 3D space. They just know their reality was breached. I love that analogy because it's the same kind of thing that modern experiencers have, and it's the same kind of thing that the ancients record in these texts that are Jewish texts, even if the modern Orthodox don't go there. You know, we try to stay grounded, and I get that too. But this is there, and we've got to deal with it.
0: West of the Rockies, Ray's with us in Phoenix, Arizona. Raymond, go ahead.
4: Hello. Yeah, I wanted to talk to you about the Mark of the Beast. By the way, I figured out the 7,000 years is an age before reading the Book of Enoch, and I've had prophetic dreams of Christ and I walking on water together. Anyway, the beast, I believe, unlike Cornelius, that the 10 super AIs will become the beast, or the image of the beast, the robot. They'll implement them in. It says 10 horns, 10 nations. Each nation and its super AI. And I believe that AI will take over the internet and become the internet. The true mark of the beast, it says, let he that hath wisdom calculate. And it says the name of the beast and its corresponding numbers. John, our time traveler, gives us a clue. The Messiah spoke in Hebrew. The numbers translated are www.
0: Do you see anything in the Bible, Ken, that would tell you that artificial intelligence could be tied to the mark of the beast?
1: Well, okay, artificial intelligence. There are warnings, of course, today, and serious warnings. Even Elon Musk is very concerned about what AI can become. I have a son who works in this field and is terrified, frankly, of what AI might do in the future. Now, is this in the Bible? No, but let me say that I do, on the other hand, appreciate what AI can give us. I mentioned earlier in the show that AI is now examining the Dead Sea Scrolls to do handwriting analysis. Now, we've always done handwriting analysis on the Dead Sea Scrolls to try to figure out what period of time they might have been written in, because, of course, handwriting changes, just like you can look at English and, you know, if it's certain letters are written a certain way, they were composed during the Revolutionary period, that sort of thing. AI does this without any human interference. And one of the most amazing things that it has recently found is that the Book of Daniel, as recorded in the Dead Sea Scrolls, is way older than we thought it was, according to the AI. And if this is true, then Daniel is actually predicting events. The Maccabean Revolt, it broke out in the 160s before the Common Era. We always thought the Book of Daniel, well, it couldn't have been predicting that. It was written after the fact, maybe 160 BCE. AI says, no, it was written at least 80 years before the revolt broke. I mean, that's unbelievable. So AI can help us. And my feeling is, yes, let's use it. I use it all the time as a scholar. While at the same time, let's be aware of what might be coming down the pike with this. There are some serious warnings, and even spiritual warnings as to what it might, how it might result.
0: Thank you, Dr. Ken Hansen. Very enlightening. His YouTube channel is linked up at coasttocoastam.com. 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
7: News this hour, Town Hall. I'm Jason Walker. G7 summit underway in France. President Trump and world leaders tackling a variety of issues. Meanwhile, an initial agreement between the United States and Iran to extend the ceasefire is inching toward a formal signing. That's despite some questions over the fate of Tehran's nuclear program and an offensive by Israel in Lebanon that could prolong the fighting. California Governor Gavin Newsom responding to investigations that he says are being led by President Trump.
8: Newsom is accusing the Trump administration of targeting him for political purposes as he weighs a presidential bid. Newsom says in a video posted on X that in recent days, federal agents have knocked on the doors of his friends and former employees and have asked for records. In the video, Newsom tells his wife that he loves her.
9: You have not earned a single one of the indignities that he's trying to inflict on you and our children.
8: Newsom also has a message for President Donald Trump.
9: Mr. President, come after me. I'm not going anywhere, and the country is watching.
8: I'm Lisa Dwyer.
7: Military plane crash in California Monday.
10: A B-52 bomber crashed shortly after takeoff at Edwards Air Force Base Monday in Southern California's Mojave Desert. Military officials said a huge plume of smoke was coming from the scene. The military aircraft, a Boeing B-52 Stratofortress, is a long-range bomber that usually carries a crew of 5.
7: That is Jennifer King reporting. There were 8 people on board there. Were no survivors. Authorities say 2 people are dead after a base jumping accident in a Utah canyon. And Russia sending more drones and missiles into Ukraine overnight. 11 people have been killed, 53 wounded, many of them civilians. More on these stories, townhall.com.
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15: 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Clear sky and 88 degrees on Route 66 in Needles, and good morning to listeners in Oatman. Currently clear sky and 83 degrees for you. Getting down to 83 overnight tonight, Wednesday's high will be in the upper 100s, sky is clear. Temperatures in the upper 100s on Thursday. That's your K-Talks Tri-State weather. 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
1: Up next, our special friend Heidi Hollis joins us. Her latest work is called The Anomalies, a true story of medical mysteries, Jesus encounters, and stigmata. Later on in the show tonight, we'll take your calls on Coast to Coast AM. 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

And welcome back. George Norrie with you. Heidi Hollis has been an author, researcher, speaker, media personality, and friend of our show for more than 25 years. She's known for her work on shadow people, the Hat Man phenomena. Heidi has been featured on programs such as Ancient Aliens, Alien Disclosure Files, Mysteries Decoded, and many, many others. She explores the intersections of faith, anomalous encounters, consciousness, spiritual warfare, and the unseen dimensions of the human experience. Her latest work is called The Anomalies, A True Story of Medical Mysteries, Jesus Encounters, and Stigmata. Heidi Hollis, back on

0: I've been aiming to disprove what I was told, and it's been a big challenge. I don't know if you're hearing me okay. I'm hearing like crazy feedback.
1: Yeah, a little bit. We'll have Tom check during the
0: Yeah.
1: break.
0: Okay. All right. There we go. I know I'm right next to it, but all right. So as far as telling this story, I'm leaving out a lot of names, just by their choice and by my choice as well. But I want to thank a lot of people that have helped me along the way because it's been a crazy time. I'm still getting a lot of crazy feedback. Sorry, guys. That's a while. I don't know what this sound is, but yeah. So, all right, can you guys hear me okay?
1: Yeah, we're hearing you good.
0: All right, sorry about that. It sounds really loud. Okay, so when it came to my talking about this subject and trying to pull it together, I was met with something that was very different. I came on the show here talking about synesthesia to you before when it came to
1: Sure.
0: being a machine empath, correct? You remember that?
1: Yep, I sure do.
0: So as odd as it was to be informed with the topic of synesthesia, I mean, again, it was something I hadn't heard of. I had at the time been met with a lot of medical anomalies that I wasn't familiar with, and I'm a medical professional. I'm an occupational therapist. It was just something that was new to me to get a lot of different diagnoses, and I didn't know how to place it. And I took the time. I was researching. You know, it's like when you're in the field, you're met with a lot of people with a lot of different things, and when you seem to fall outside of the norm, you just don't know how to place it. And I was met with somebody that was a science journalist. I came on the show and I was talking about synesthesia, and what that is where when somebody experiences one sense, I guess we could say, like some people hear music and they actually will see colors dancing in the air. Well, I had none of that, but apparently I had a lot of different other types of synesthesia that were just kind of out of the ordinary, I guess, to have so many crisscrossings going on in the brain where it just doesn't seem to follow, again, another pattern. And I'm like, well, I wonder if I have so much synesthesia, it's because I have a lot of different medical diagnoses. And the another person happened to come into my life that was another expert on synesthesia, who said, you know what? Let me pose this to somebody that I know. And I'm like, you know, go for it. You know, here's my list of odd medical diagnoses. And this person happened to look into a lot of similar topics as I do as far as spiritual warfare, but they happen to be a religion scholar who I'll just call Chris. And Chris was an interesting character because I wasn't I really wasn't that familiar with them and all of the work that they did. But we went to meet up and to work on doing different types of projects, and one of them being a television series that was on the topic of religious conversations and the UFO topic and other paranormal situations. So it was something that was right up my alley, and this happened to be during COVID. So the year 2020 is when I decided to go and meet up with Chris. So upon meeting Chris, I was met with I mean, it just handshake. And you know, Heidi, I want to tell you, you've got a level of stigmata that we've never seen before, not since the first. And I was like, well, I saw the horror movie, you know, George, a lot of us in this field, you know, I'm into the paranormal. I've seen the horror film, but I didn't know exactly what stigmata was. I'm not Catholic. It wasn't a subject that I was really familiar with.
1: And of
0: And
1: course, to some who don't know, it's supposed to be the wounds of Christ.
0: exactly. And after seeing the horror movie, I'm like, well, hold on. I'm not bleeding. You know, what do you mean? You know, like I'm not quite figuring out what the whole what the reason is for telling me this, because I'm there to work, thinking on a book project, a television project. And it didn't take me long to realize after a couple of months of so-called working with Chris that I wasn't really getting anywhere on these projects. It actually became more of a scenario where I was being observed, I was being studied, I was being prodded for answers.

0: I was being questioned on so many different things because something that I've never been really shy about is talking about my past memories and recalling where I come from. I remember before I was
1: feel
0: born.
1: Like you were under a microscope?
0: Oh my gosh, George. It was something different. And it was something that was it's such a different challenge. You know, I'm not shy to talk about anything out of the ordinary. But it got to be really personal, and it got to be really almost intrusive. Like, they're very, very, very intrigued by absolutely everything going on in my life. But I have a lot of books that traverse a lot of different topics, from the shadow people to the hat man to angel encounters that taught me a different way of praying, from Jesus encounters that even healed me at one point. And I've just put it all out there. I've had alien encounters. I've had UFO encounters where I've seen different craft that have actually responded, dropping out of the sky down to tree level in front of a group of friends. You know, so I was just really open about it because that's just who I am and how I am. So it was nothing that I wasn't hesitant to speak on, but it got to be where I was essentially being told things about myself and my family that no one really should know from them, from Chris. And I'm like just so thrown off by the whole situation. I'm not following. I'm being told that what a saint is. Okay, being a Methodist, that's what I was raised as.
1: Was he crying though, Holly, or was he being inquisitive?
0: No, kind of a little bit of both, but also being very telling. And it's a strange pace to have with somebody when you're trying to further understand the project that you're supposed to be working on, only for them to keep pointing everything back to you. And for myself, again, it was personal. Yes, I knew they had a list of some of my medical situations. However, these medical diagnoses were nothing that were really, truly hardcore affecting me, mm-hmm. but they were just bizarre to have.
1: Was it uncomfortable that they knew so much about you?
0: It was, but and it gets really to the point of, how can I even say, the history of my family, the background of my family. I was asked different things like, where's your family from originally? And I was like, well, I knew my mother was from Eastern Europe originally, her family were. And they said, oh, okay, you know, that's something that we're quite familiar with. And I'm like, well, what do you mean? And they're like, well, promise us that you'll never get your ancestry tested. And I'm like, well, what is that supposed to mean? Again, I'm trying to get back to the conversation on working on different projects. And it's like, well, because those different ancestry tests try to find the bloodline. And I'm like, oh, yeah, I did hear, like, if your family has had some kind of history of criminal activity, everybody in your family should be made aware of it. And they're like, no, no, no. We're talking about the bloodline. And I'm not following, George, because it's nothing that I'm familiar with. And I'm like, well, what does that mean? And they're like, Christ's bloodline. I'm like, well, what would make you think that my family's related to that? It made no sense to me. So the conversation changed. I was being guided to actually look into something called the devil's advocacy. Again, I'm not familiar with Catholic background or anything like that. And I'm like, well, what's the devil's advocacy? And they're like, well, that's essentially a challenge to test evidence, question miracles, and look for natural explanations for, how can I say, to prove somebody has a case for sainthood or a modern miracle.
1: Well, but were these things happening before you discovered the Hat Man or after?
0: As far as the, which part?
1: The Inquisition. The Inquisition into Heidi Hall.
0: Oh, no, this was 2020, George.
1: So the Hat Man. This is recent then.
0: This is very recent. And this was something that it's just so very odd to know what to say to that. And I was at the point of, you know, just how could you say, it's like being quite uncomfortable, to say the least, being not quite pushed. I don't want to say that this individual was trying to pressure me. They were trying to be gentle and guiding me to understand the importance of what it is that they're talking about.
1: What was their motive?
0: Well, it came to the point where I was able to decipher that they were trying to create a bridge between the understandings of the Catholic Church and the UFO conversation, as well as the paranormal conversation, and how these different things intermix. And, you know, again, I didn't realize that this individual happened to be a consultant for the Vatican. And I didn't learn of this until the very end of my time span with this person, which was, oh gosh, after about 8 months. And I'm like, you know, they're essentially saying to me, matter of fact, well, you know, I work for the Vatican. I'm like, well, no, I wouldn't know that you worked for the Vatican, because I thought we were working on something else. But, you know, I tell people, it's like, they're like, well, there's no way that the Vatican would officially have somebody reaching out on their behalf to learn about the UFO conversation. I'm like, well, why wouldn't they? This is kind of an important thing that's going on today in the world. And we're being met with answers with the UFO disclosure going on out there that is rubbing a lot of people the wrong way when it comes to their faith, when it comes to their understandings, when it comes to their personal experiences. Some people are taking it as demonic. Others are taking it as angelic or enlightening even. And if the Vatican Church didn't take a step forward, I would think that would be more strange, wouldn't you, George?
1: Indeed. But what was their motive? What did they want with you?
0: Well, it wasn't anything to be too intrusive, but I know that they're trying to encourage me to go through this process of what the Catholic Church calls the devil's advocacy. And as far as I understood it, it was to try to understand the interactions and the visitations that I'd had, that I wrote about my book, Jesus is No Joke, when it comes to the Jesus encounters that I had. And apparently, the visitations that I had were showing physically on my body, but I have an understanding that what I have on my body, I was born with it. It wasn't anything that necessarily happened at a later stage. Though there's a couple of them that were acquired later, but through no normal means as far as what is typical. For instance, with having, I could go through some of the listings of some of the odd anomalies, because they're not common, they're not every day. And again, being in the medical field, I was able to figure out this pattern that this doesn't make any sense to me why these things are here, because they're so rare. And probably the most prominent one that drew the attention of these religion scholars and those that were associated with the Vatican were something called intraosseous ganglion cysts that are through the lunate bones in your wrists. Now, we get cysts in our bones in different parts of our body. However, getting them in the small bones is quite rare. And to have them in these tiny bones in the wrists, there's only been two others that have been reported in the world. And I understood that to be rare, but I'm thinking along the lines of, this must be like a condition. This must be a syndrome. You know, why would somebody have this? So I'm trying to understand this. I went to one of the top hospitals in the country to get my DNA tested to see, like, does this follow a pattern of, like, there's something called Ehlers-Danlos syndrome. That's EDS for short.
1: And how did you feel? Did you feel sick?
0: And no. It's like, I'm sorry, I'm jumping all over the place because of my sound is a little off, but I'm trying to paint the picture and the pattern of what it is that was showing up on my skeleton, essentially, that didn't seem to make any kind of sense. I had to pick up an object. My wrists made an odd sound. I go to the ER. There's something that looks like a bullet hole through my wrist. It's not understood why it's there. I get another x-ray. My other wrist has an identical type of bullet hole looking thing through my wrist. It doesn't make any sense why it's there. I'm thinking it's the syndrome. I try to look into it. I don't get any answers. So long story short, another pattern emerges. I try to get another test done. Doctors are not being straightforward. They're not able to give me any answers. And I'm like, I want to get ahead of this. Can I just get my DNA tested, do a full whole genome sequencing so I can understand if I'm at risk of something? I'm not in agony. I'm not suffering greatly or anything along those lines. But if you have a syndrome, you do want to know if there's something you can do to prevent it from getting worse. I go to get this testing done, one of the top hospitals in the country. And George, as weird as this sounds, and I know what it sounds like, I could not get my DNA results.
1: Why not?
0: It's illegal. I know this process. I tried everything I could. I had the strangest conversations with these people. Month after month, year after year, it took 4 years to get something out of them to say, everything is fine. It made absolutely zero sense to me. And I had to go essentially and pay for a private test to be done.
1: Do they do this to everybody, or were they just doing this to you?
0: Absolutely not. And it's so strange. And, you know, everybody's like, you know, why don't you go and get, you could sue them for this. I'm like, they didn't cause any harm. It's nothing that I'm looking to do. I just want to get answers, because every time I'm getting a scan, I'm getting something that's never been seen before. I'm being told that this is not a pattern. This is not an issue. This is just a incidental finding. But then I am met with this Vatican scholar who tells me this reflects what is on the Shroud of Turin.
1: The stigmatas. We'll be back in a moment with Heidi Hollis on Coast to Coast AM with her very strange story.
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0: 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Of course, we don't like too much caffeine in our host during the show. The results could be disastrous. Check this out.
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2: 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As crowded as Highway 95 is now, a robot project. Every equipment, every milk truck coming in, hauling material in and out. Wouldn't that be a recipe for disaster?
3: Yeah, that's what I'm saying. I think that the Arcadia Boulevard project that runs north, south, parallel east of Highway 95 is the most feasible thing, because they can be building that while we're all doing Highway 95 when it opens up. It's like, well,
0: so just be happy. 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
1: We're going to take calls next hour with Heidi Hollis as we talk about the anomalies, a true story of medical mysteries, Jesus encounters, and stigmata, which she went through herself, by the way. 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
4: Whether it's physical activity, obesity, diet, smoking, low on hormones, stress, sleep disorders, or your age, can be supported by reducing inflammation and aiding the body to heal itself appropriately. 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

0: And welcome back. George Norrie, along with Heidi Hollis. We'll take calls with Heidi next hour. Heidi, do you know the name Padre Pio?
1: Yeah, I had to learn about that. And sorry about that. I was having so much feedback, I could barely hear you. It was my own setup that was wrong. But yes, I did learn about Padre Pio after being told having stigmata. And I have to tell you, George, this is the first time I'm talking about this publicly, and I'm like, I don't even know where to begin. It is so very strange for me to talk on something that, as a Methodist, it's such a sacred topic, talking about Christ. I'd had encounters with him. It was difficult for me to even know how to begin with that. And here I am sitting with so much attention being pointed towards me. It was uncomfortable. But, you know, Father Ray Boucher, I'm sure he's a friend of the show, he is somebody that really helped guide me during that time because I wasn't familiar with it. He's an Anglican priest. He's a theologian. He's someone that has a lot of ties with the government and also with Collins Elite. People know that conversation in regard to the whole UFO conversation and how the government has essentially approached the topic of a lot of these aliens being demons and why some of the conflicting stories are going on in the government as far as the Pentagon discussing these the reasons why they're not releasing the truth about the UFO conversation. So Ray Boucher, he informed me about a lot of the conversation when it comes to the topic of stigmata. I also looked into a lot of things on my own. I spoke to people within the ranks of the Catholic Church, different clergy, different deacons, instructors of the faith, and I got well-versed on who Padre Pio is and other people in history, but I was being compared to St. Francis of Assisi, who was apparently the first.
0: Oh, my God. That's amazing. Do you still have stigmata?
1: Well, this is the thing. For myself, because it is not superficial, it's on the skeleton. It's something I was essentially congenitally born with, and the different markings that they were referring to, I had no idea. You know, I just knew that it was a lot of strange things. One of them is something called congenital morphia in coup de sabre. That is something I was born with on the forehead. It looks like you've been struck by a sword, and that's what it translates as, actually. And I'd always ask my family members, you know, where'd I get this huge scar from? What is this from? Turns out there's only a handful of people in the world who has this. 25 have been documented in medical literature. Same with the wrist. I mentioned that there's only been two others that have been documented to have that. The split, I have split knees. It's called bipart patella. There's only been two others that have the kind of bipart patella that I have that's considered medial. So it's all of this stacking. It's not just having one diagnosis that is strange. It's the stacking and what led me to try to find more answers. But in the meantime, I'm speaking to Ray Boucher about this, and he's like, well, let me talk to some of the people that I know in the field who understand rare medical things. And he gets a hold of this gentleman that I refer to as Dr. Jeremiah Matthews in the book. And he's a medical scientist, researcher for the CIA. And he tells Ray, well, that has to only have been created as far as these holes through my wrist through something called gamma radiation. But gamma radiation doesn't exist on this planet. And I'm like, oh, okay. So what I thought was just a highly regarded opinion from this religion scholar became something more scientific that I'm having this highly regarded scientist say this is what's going on. And when I refer this to Chris, the religion scholar, they're telling me, oh, well, that's something that the Shroud of Turin is said to have had a burst of gamma radiation to create this image on the shroud. So this kept my attention, but I wasn't essentially taking it as being 100% truth because it was a lot to be met with. I'm like, so you're telling me this what do you do when you're met with that? What's the right answer? I had no right answers.
0: Do you feel blessed or cursed?
1: I didn't celebrate it, George. I didn't celebrate it because I didn't understand it. I'm like, well, what's the purpose? Why do people get stigmata? It was explained to me that this is something that helps to express God's existence. And I'm like, well, that's beautiful. If it can help somebody here take that, because these are not my marks then, these are his, and go and do with it as you wish, but please keep me anonymous, because this was nothing that I was seeking to be recognized for. I'm not Catholic. I didn't understand the purpose of pointing this out. But long story short, I was essentially backing away from it, George, because I didn't understand what they wanted either fully. I'm like, okay, this is great, but if there's going to be too much attention on me, I literally told them, I can't imagine anybody who's actually seen Christ would want to block a hair on his head from being glorified. And because that's nothing that I understood to want. But in the Catholic faith, they have a different reverence level that I just, it made me uncomfortable. So I set off to essentially learn what was so important about this, because I'm understanding that this is not typical to have all these things that were correlating to what is seen on the Shroud of Turin.
0: This could be a gift.
1: Well, I was probably my worst critic when it came to that, George, because I didn't get that gift part to understand. But I went back to Ray, and he puts me in touch with that CIA scientist who happens to do pro bono cases for medical mysteries. And when I say this man would constantly tell me how he's a man of science and he didn't want any fluff, this is who this guy is. And after months of him going through my records and having a serious conversation with this man who was very to the point and didn't dance around anything, and he tells me, listen to me. I'm going to tell you something. I'm like, okay. And he's like, I thought maybe you might be a hybrid, but you're not a hybrid. I would know. I'm like, wow, we're going to something that's got fluff. We were talking about the alien hybrid conversation. Like that was strange for him to bring that up. And then he goes, this is divine. Do you hear me? This is by divine design. There's by no other means that this is possible. And to have that conclusion be shared with me and Ray as well at a later time, it shook me, because it gave me an answer, but it didn't give me an answer that let me breathe a sigh of relief. You know, George, it was like...
0: What does your family say about this?
1: Oh, George.
0: Or is that another story?
1: This is not something that I've really... I've shared with one sibling. That's about it. And it's something it's not an easy conversation to have. Like I said, I spent 5 years trying to disprove everything that was told to me.
0: You've put it in a book now, though, haven't you?
1: Yeah. So I'm speaking to Dr. Jeremiah Matthews. I also got another, an anatomist, a professor of anatomy. And I put him to the same, task, to go through my entire medical record to get his opinion about it. And again, man of science barking that and has the exact same conclusion. But George, this is where it gets really fascinating. When I was presented with the Atacama skeleton by the CIA scientist, and I'm like, why are we talking about this? And he goes to explain to me that this had 7 novel mutations never seen before. And I'm looking at, you know, the Atacama skeleton is a 6-inch infant female that was thought to be alien because it did look very alien, but it was found to be human by Dr. Gary Nolan. And he's explaining to me, this is human, but it has the 7 novel mutations, and I suspect you have 40 of them.
0: 40?
1: 40 novel mutations, yes. And again, it kept circling around the topic, like, how could this have been? And it was determined to be, to have the same building blocks as every other human, but being designed differently, having a different architecture.
0: Well, let me ask you this, and please take this the right way. Are you a human being?
1: It was more explained that I was a hyper-human being because my ancestry involves 43 modern nations across 5 continents, a culmination of so many different elements. And these different anomalies that I have, over 88 medical diagnoses, a lot of them are super rare, but they are, you can see them, but they're not fully expressing themselves. But it is the ailments of so many different types of diagnoses. But if you test for it, George, it doesn't show up. But you could see it on an MRI. You could see it on an X-ray. DNA shows nothing because I had my own private DNA done because the hospitals wouldn't give it to me.
0: But your DNA does not prove anything, does it?
1: It doesn't show any ailment, but you could see it. But it's not fully expressing itself. Like, for instance, I went to a specialist about the wrist. And he's like, well, looking at my images essentially on an MRI, they're glowing in the center to show inflammation from this MRI scan. And he's like, well, obviously, you've got lupus. And I said, great, could you put that down on my record? Well, of course, it's obvious. Look here, this is glowing here, and it's showing on the same wrist.
0: Well, do you have lupus?
1: I do not have anything, George. I have nothing. And that's been the puzzle. So I got in touch with the president of the Shrouded Turin Research Center, and he found the story to be interesting, and he kind of got in on the research that involved the CIA medical scientist as well to confirm what was being discussed and what was being discovered, along with Ray Boucher.
0: Our friend was part of that, Dr. Barry Schwartz, but he passed on.
1: Yes. So Joe Marino, he's the one that's taken over, and he's done the foreword for my book, actually, because he was part of the whole conversation with all of this that was happening. Because as I was unfolding this layered stack, George, it just got deeper and stranger until I was, I was just the last rung on the ladder to say, you know, to bend the knee to what was being told to me, because everything seemed too astronomical to be true. Everything seemed too profound to be real. Every time I tried to get an answer, even simple ancestry, it was complicated. It's unexplained. I have no name on my birth certificate.
0: Do you think any of this has contributed to your interest in the paranormal and the unusual?
1: Well, something that I hinted to early on and when I was talking at the front of the show, I have a memory that came to me while I was in college, sitting there talking to one of my college roommates, where I recalled agreeing to be born here, to come here during this time for a time of change and to introduce shadow people and Hat Man to warn people about what their purpose was and how the threat of their presence was going to come to the head that it is now, essentially with bringing about death and destruction and how to get rid of them, how to prevent them digging their hands into people's lives. So this is something that came all at me at once, and standing in the middle of my living room talking to my friend. And in that instance, I was on task. I knew what I came here to do, and I started doing it. I put a UFO group together. I started writing the book, The Secret War, discussing the whole conversation when it comes to shadow people, Hat Man, and the spiritual warfare and how these things were after people's souls. And then to be told also, when the writing of that book, I had these beings that were, they looked not human, but they spoke of Christ. They spoke of working for God, and their orders only came from them, and speaking of matters of the soul and how things were happening on this earth and how we had to stand up for ourselves. And the first part I was given in regards to the Shadow People Hat Man conversation was how to bless your home, how to stand your ground, how to protect where you're at and not allowing them to gain access or to continue to wreak the havoc that they do. And in speaking to this being, myself and my college roommate, this being also told me something about how I was made. Now, this is a book I wrote in 1997, and it was published in 2001. And this being said, we made you different, so your soul can stay in this container, essentially, not a container, but they said to stay within that body so you could do the job that you came here to do in warning the people.
0: Well, stay right where you are, Heidi. We're going to come back in a moment and take phone calls with you. Heidi Hall is with us and her remarkable story that she has kept secret for years from us.
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1: News this hour, Town Hall. I'm Jason Walker. G7 summit underway in France. President Trump and world leaders tackling a variety of issues. Meanwhile, an initial agreement between the United States and Iran to extend the ceasefire is inching toward a formal signing. That's despite some questions over the fate of Tehran's nuclear program and an offensive by Israel in Lebanon that could prolong the fighting. California Governor Gavin Newsom responding to investigations that he says are being led by President Trump.
2: Newsom is accusing the Trump administration of targeting him for political purposes as he weighs a presidential bid. Newsom says in a video posted on X that in recent days, federal agents have knocked on the doors of his friends and former employees and have asked for records. In the video, Newsom tells his wife that he loves her.
3: You have not earned a single one of the indignities that he's trying to inflict on you and our children.
2: Newsom also has a message for President Donald Trump.
3: Mr. President, come after me. I'm not going anywhere, and the country is watching.
2: I'm Lisa Dwyer.
1: Military plane crash in California Monday.
4: A B-52 bomber crashed shortly after takeoff at Edwards Air Force Base Monday in Southern California's Mojave Desert. Military officials said a huge plume of smoke was coming from the scene. The military aircraft, a Boeing B-52 Stratofortress, is a long-range bomber that usually carries a crew of five.
1: That is Jennifer King reporting there were eight people on board there. Were no survivors. Authorities say two people are dead after a base jumping accident in a Utah canyon. And Russia sending more drones and missiles into Ukraine overnight. 11 people have been killed, 53 wounded, many of them civilians. More on these stories, townhall.com.
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10: 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Clear sky and 87 degrees on Route 66 in Needles, and good morning to listeners in Oatman. Currently clear sky and 80 degrees for you. Getting down to 82 overnight tonight, Wednesday's high will be in the upper 100s, sky is clear. Temperatures in the upper 100s on Thursday. That's your K-Talks Tri-State Weather. 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
1: And we're talking with Heidi Hollis. She found the shadow people, the hat man, and now she has stigmata, the stigmata images of Christ all over her body. 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

0: And welcome back, George Norrie, along with Heidi Hollis and your calls. Heidi, does any of the stigmata hurt?
1: Yeah, that's how I came across to know that they existed for some of them. Like the wrists, for instance, I turn my car really fast. I go to the ER and you know, I have these odd situations with my the holes in my bones. And with the knees, they've always been painful. I remember being a toddler not liking to crawl on my knees. Well, they're split in half, and they're not split in the typical way. There's three different types of bipart patella. I have one that's not on the charts. So, yeah, they do. But again, it's they're congenital. So it's like a medical form of stigmata that just so happens to match against the Shroud of Turin, according to two scientists that I had take a look at it. So it's been a really wild ride. George, you mentioned I hadn't told you guys I had a hard time accepting. I had a hard time even speaking to one of my siblings about it. So it's been a really difficult time. I took a step back.

0: that was the last time I saw Jesus. He would show up to heal different things. And one of them was a brain aneurysm. It's like I'm in the ICU. I go to emergency surgery. It's gone. I don't have it. Well, maybe we misdiagnosed. I'm like, so many things that should have destroyed me got healed or misdiagnosed. And it, and one rare thing after another where I had to find answers. I just wouldn't have never guessed it was this until a Vatican scholar and the different scientists gave me these answers. But I was the last one to accept, to be honest.
1: Are you okay?
0: I am. I'm great. You know, I really am. I had some close calls just because it'll look like it's something awful, but it'll end up being nothing, George, again and again. And, you know, I had a really crazy challenge not too long ago that, you know, I go to the top hospital in the world. They only had two others who had this. And guess what, George? It remedies on its own, essentially. And I'm like back at square one. I'm like, I'm expecting the worst, just like the technical difficulties of tonight. There are some evil things that really hate my guts, and I take it as a compliment, like Hatman shadow people. So I expect the worst, but it always ends up being okay. So I just roll with the punches, George, and it's been a wild ride, and I would have never guessed in a million years this is where I'd be sitting trying to explain how I've got these things. And this is my first time speaking publicly about it, and I had no idea where to begin with it. So rough start, but hey, we're getting there, George.
1: How did you discover the Hat Man, Heidi?
0: Oh, gosh. That was something that actually went after a friend of mine. I discovered the shadow people, and I thought it was another form that shadow people had taken, you know, until I wrote the book that was exclusively about the Hat Man that let me know that he was something different. And then he started introducing himself to people and saying that he was the devil himself. And a lot of people that experienced him also said the same thing. They would ask that question, who is he? He's the devil, isn't he? And my understanding and recollections of agreeing to come here was to introduce essentially the modern day devil in the world today, and that being him and his minions being shadow people and the old hag and Grim Reaper looking shadow thing, the hooded shadow looking things, which are actually alien beings. But if it's evil, it's on one side of the fence. They all have a similar agenda. If it's a negative alien being, they're just all the same. But if anything can't stand the name of Jesus Christ in their presence, that's not a friend that I'd care to have stop by. So it's been coming full circle, if you will. It's like here, starting off talking about the demonic, and coming to this conclusion of God showing himself in the world today with evidence, with scientific proof, with stories. I didn't mention, this is crazy, over the years, George, I've had maybe a dozen people send me emails saying, hey, you know, I saw you. You told me to reach out to you, so here I am. You saved my life. You really helped me. George, when I close my eyes at night, I am suddenly in somebody's face, and you think it's a dream until they write you and say, hey, you gave me your name. Here I am. You know, don't you remember? And so I learned that's called bilocation. It wasn't until the Vatican scholar told me that's what it's called. I've asked for years, what is that? Why are people seeing me? And to learn it's called bilocation. And they followed it up to say, only the saints do that, Heidi. And I'm like, what is a saint? I understand a saint to be anybody who believes in Christ, but Catholics have a different belief of the saints being something that we all strive to be. I had not heard of that before. There's a lot that I wasn't familiar with the Catholic understandings. But as I mentioned, I tried talking to a lot of people about what it is that they understand. And I've had, now this gets even stranger because I've had a lot of dream vision-like things of Catholic saints. I didn't know who they were, though. One being

0: Joseph of Cupertino, the flying monk. I didn't know there was such a thing, but I've been seeing him so many times. I didn't know who he was. And I'm not a psychic or a guru or anything like that. I'm just me that I would just make note of it. I'd share with a handful of people that I knew, but I didn't know what that there were answers to this. And I want to say, too, like, even when it comes to the Vatican, CIA, different clergy, different people, different scientists who've helped me over these 5 years trying to understand this, everybody has been super kind and very protective of me.
1: Good.
0: And I've been humbled by the whole process. I can't say that anybody was aiming to be pushy or cruel or confusing. I think they were as equally confused as I was with all of the different elements, but it gave me answers that I never expected to even seek, you know, because what a thing, George, what a thing. And it's, I feel like I've been telling, you know, nieces and nephews and other relatives now, hey, so you might hear some things, you know, and they're like, well, why didn't you say anything? I'm like, well, I didn't know where to begin. And it's, I just don't know this part, as what I tell everybody. I'm like, I don't know this part. I just know the part where what I came here to do. And I did that. And I thought I was near the end of telling people about the demonic and what these times are that we're coming upon, because we're upon a time of change. And it's going to be okay. God always wins in the end, you know, and so many people are seeming to anticipate the end times. And I'm like, but we're going to lose too many people because too many people are not prepared. And I think that we have to look after each other during these difficult times, because it's not a time for people to lose their faith. Let's put it that way. It's not a time for people to suddenly want to turn their minds off or their souls away from the truth of things. I know the conversation in regards to the whole UFO and different beings and them claiming to be our creators. And I just want people to know that God is real.
1: I think we know that, Heidi. Let's go to the phone.
0: Yeah.
1: West of the Rockies, mm-hmm. Charles in Sacramento. Go ahead, Charles.
2: Hi, George.
1: Hi.
2: Hello, Heidi.
0: Hi.
2: You do a lot of work for the Paranormal Network, and I know that George offers you a lot of support because you do the work, and I appreciate that. My question to you is about stolen valor and how you respond to people who would say that Jesus is a real person that walked the earth and did so much work, and the martyrs and the saints, the world doesn't need another martyr or a saint. What the martyrs and saints do is they point to Jesus, and Jesus mm-hmm. points to God. And that's the whole point of the church in this time. So I guess I would like for you to tell me about God. That would be the question.
0: Yeah.
2: Thank you.
0: Yeah. No, I appreciate that, because I think that was the biggest problem that I had with all of it, because too much attention was pointed towards me. And I said, no, if that's what you're identifying these as, then these are his marks. I didn't earn these. And that's how I refer to them in this book as well, because I couldn't imagine wanting to block any glory from him. And when I understood what the ancient church of the Catholic faith calls stigmata, as being signs to let people look to the evidence of God, that's when I felt more comfortable to say anything. God is the one that creates all and creates all patterns, keeps us questioning and wanting to learn more. God is real. He leaves signs. He sends help, whether if it's in a pet or some lady talking on coast to coast, talking about the evidence that I had to finally bend the knee to. It literally came to that, because everybody else was trying to run off and say, hey, there's a living saint. I'm like, whoa, that's not, that, I'm not comfortable with that. I didn't like the stance that some of the people were saying in regards to that, of the people that surrounded me as far as the different experts. It was nothing that I sought. It's been quite a process to be able to even speak to it, as I've said so many times tonight, because it is awkward for me.
1: Why do you think it was you, Heidi? Why do you think you were selected for this?
0: I wasn't. I think a lot of people volunteered to be here during the times that we're in. I remember being a volunteer. I'm nothing special. I'm shocked as the next person in understanding what I'm looking at and what took so many experts to break down to me. I think having a sense of humor in the face of the supernatural, the paranormal, ufology, as I've had over the years, made people more comfortable to talk about these things instead of leaving a room in terror, you know. Perhaps being able to just be myself and relating these stories and using my real name to things, because a lot of people in this field, they don't. They're not experiencers. They want to protect their families, I understand. But I just felt like the best way that I know how is to put myself out there and make myself vulnerable to it and let the questions come, let the static come. But I know what I'm here for. And if anything I feel blessed about is knowing that. I have no doubts. I have no doubts about Christ. I have no doubts about the existence of God. And I've always prayed that I would have one element of something that would give that evidence to people to know what it is that I've experienced. And here it was sitting all along, literally on my bones and body. The rarity calculation is through the roof for just a few of the diagnoses are impossible. My ancestry is impossible. Everything is impossible. But there is only one possible way, and that's through God.
1: Let's go to John in Wisconsin. Welcome to the show. Hi, John.
3: Hello, George. Hello, Heidi. Several brief comments, please. I always appreciate when Heidi is on coast to coast. She speaks clearly and can articulate her comments on complicated subjects. I believe one of the reasons, or the reason, all these strange things have happened to Heidi is because she does communicate so well. Whether it's during George's news segments, a full two-hour show like tonight, or the podcast, Heidi provides information that people may have similar struggles, but have no source of help, have no source of wisdom, and they're struggling. So, Heidi, I want to thank you for all you do. I want to encourage you to keep up the good work. And, George, thank you for taking my call.
1: Thank you, John. Well said.
0: Wow.
1: What do you think, Heidi? How about
0: thank
1: that?
0: You, John. John, you have no idea. I needed to hear that tonight. Because I rarely, like you say, I don't have trouble speaking my mind about these things. But this, it's such a sacred topic. I don't know. I don't want that attention at me. I want it towards God. I want it towards Christ. And if I can help in any way, I do. And it's important, you know. And this is where things have led me to. And I took the time. I took the steps. I took the advice. I did the walk, and I came here on my knees, going, well, you know, it is what it is, and I accept it. I accept it to be what it is. It is a divine design that has no other answer but God. And I appreciate you, John. I really do, because I really needed that. So
1: let's go to Suzanne in Minneapolis. Welcome. Hi, Suz. Go ahead.
4: Hi, George. Hi, Heidi. Wow, this is really why I love Coast to Coast. This story is really amazing. I'm a medium, and I thought I've heard everything, and this is over the top, and I believe all of it. And I hope that you're on more often, because this is just so amazing.
0: Oh, I appreciate it. I want people to realize that, you know, people are anticipating there being alien hybrids here, but there are also different types of humans here. I know according to the scientist, I'm an outlier of a human, a hyperhuman, a compilation of different things that aren't expected to come together. So if that is any kind of reassurance for people to know that the architecture of this design is only by one, and God hears everything. God is aware of everything. And one of the experiences I had with Christ that I wrote about in my other book on Jesus encounters was when I saw Jesus in this, he didn't say anything, but he let it be known he was so anxious to return. So anxious to return, but he was waiting on one thing. But he was aware of just absolutely everything. So when people feel like, gosh, this place sucks, I don't understand why life is so hard, it's like we're outside of the garden and we're trying to get our way back in. The serpent came with us and is messing with us, you know? So it's a matter of understanding and recognizing that now. And people are going to paint different pictures as far as these beings that are in these ships and, oh, they're the good guys. Well, good guys don't hide like that, do they? You know, we got all these different questions. It's just, you know, they say test the spirits. All you have to say is one name. If it hurts them, then you know what you're standing in front of. So I think that I think we're all learning here, and I appreciate your comments. There's always something new in the world.
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1: And we'll be back with Final Calls with Heidi Hollis in just a moment on Coast to Coast. 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And then later on, Catherine Nadel joins us to talk about The Other Side. 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

0: And welcome back to Coast. George Norrie with you. Our final segment with Heidi Hollis as we talk about her strange situation. Heidi, is it still ongoing for you?
1: But it's okay. You know, I am fine. I just have, evidence of divine design, apparently, that God has been very active. And I wanted to also point out something, George. I think I might have mentioned once on a prior program that there is a series called Millennium, and I'll just simply say this. From my perspective and others, there are elements in it that feel strikingly familiar to my life and my family story, even using our names. Not going to make any legal claim, but I'm talking about parallels, and that it's a third and final season, and it is about the apocalypse and how the secret groups are essentially trying to control the apocalypse through my character and the family. I was contacted by somebody in the CIA that told me that is a form of predictive programming, that they have technology that they were using, and I'm probably part of the one family or several families that they actually keep an eye on. To use the names and likeness, I mean, it's so strange, but it says a lot, and it pulls more into this the full circle of what is all of this, except to understand that there is a spiritual battle going on, and there are a lot of people in the government and in different institutions that are very much aware of it, and they keep an eye on people like myself, and they give hints in our programming. They give hints, and they approach people like me, and we don't necessarily have the goods always on us to say, look, this is them approaching, but they're doing it, and I'm glad, and they've been kind. They've been, you know, very generous with their time and trying to help and explain things, and I'm glad to be able to have the opportunity to speak to it here today about it, though it didn't come out as planned initially, but it's, hey, I think that everything happens for a reason, and I'm glad to be a part of, introducing Shadow People Hatman to talking more about Christ on your show, George.
0: All right, let's go to Ruth in Maryland. Take it away, Ruthie.
2: Oh, hi, George and Heidi. Thank you so much for taking my call. And Heidi, I am so sorry about what you went through, but I just want you to know that we love you and you are one of our favorite guests. And when I found out you were going to be on tonight, I had to go to the library because I don't have any internet here. I had heard that you were a cartoonist. I'm the one that has the little doggy that chewed up two of my gold crosses while on my neck while I was sleeping, if you remember that.
1: Yeah.
2: Last time.
1: Oh my gosh.
2: Yeah. I keep I love doing cartoons myself, and I keep a logbook, a coast logbook, and at the bottom of the page I draw little cartoons. It's funny. I have one of you, George, when I talked about school. It Coast is like school, where you're the professor and you're teaching us, and guess what you're saying? You're saying, please watch your language.
0: That's me.
2: And yes. Anyway, yes, Heidi, oh my gosh, I was in such a bad mood before I went to the library because I've been so stressed out. And when I saw your cartoons, your comics, oh my gosh, it just put a smile on my face with the Bigfoot and the trick-or-treat ones. Oh, they're like one of the best ones. And
1: gotta have fun with the paranormal. I love that's all I ever wanted to be growing up, was a comic strip artist, and I still do it with the Outlander comic.
2: I was wondering, how old were you when you started drawing, and could you please put out a book on your comics? I would love to have, would love to be one of the first ones to buy it, Heidi, and thank you so much.
1: Thank you for that. I appreciate that. I have a big sense of humor, so the outlanderscomic.com, I've got it on Instagram and all that. I promise I'll put out a book. I mean, when you're in this field and you understand so many different elements of it, it's fun to put it in the comic and learn to laugh at it, as I do with the books that I write too. I have a lot of humor in them, even this book on Jesus, the Anomalies book too. So I just think it's good to be as humanly flawed as possible when we talk about any topic, you know, have fun and keep it real at the same time. So I appreciate your call.
0: Heidi, where do we get your book, The Anomalies?
3: The Anomalies, it's an ebook right now. The print book will be out in about a month, and that is everywhere that you can find a book, honestly. So it's on Amazon, of course, The Anomalies, and on HeidiHollis.com. You can go there, and I'll give you a direct link to it.
0: All right, let's go to Rich in California on the wild card line. Hey, Rich, go ahead.
4: Hey, thank you. Heidi, I'm trying to figure out this being you're talking about. Did he ever make it anything clear as to what he was saying? Because he sounds kind of confusing to me.
3: Oh, you're talking about the being that helped myself and my college roommate learn about the ins and outs of the shadow people Hatman phenomenon. You know, it's wild because a lot of people think I researched it and put out the definitions and how to deal with them when I was in college. And I'm like, there was nobody talking about this. I named these things because I was talking to my friends about it. This information came by way of a being that is not human, looks like a small child, fleshy colored. And he would speak of God and Christ and how they took their orders from them. And this is how you defeat these negative beings, whether they're abducting you or if they're shadow people or hat man, and how to bless your space. I have the free method of how to do that on my website, too, to be able to have the upper hand so you don't have to be victim to these beings, because they disrupt your whole your whole life. And if you don't have good sleep, I mean, it breaks you down from the inside out and your family. So this being, I've referenced him so many times. A lot of people think shadow people, Hatman's all paranormal. I'm like, I had a UFO group for 15 years. I spoke as somebody that researched the topic of UFOs and had this non-human being with myself and college roommate telling us about faith and spirit and how to fight the dark. So not confusing at all for me.
0: Let's go next to James in Manhattan, New York, east of the Rockies. Hi, James.
5: Hi, George. Thank you for letting me be on your show. Listen, this is going to be real quick for you or Heidi.
0: Okay.
5: You or Heidi.
3: Mm-hmm.
5: I don't know what year it was, but I believe it was 2012. I was at a psychiatric center, and it was not the medication. It was not the medication. This is my first vision. I saw two lights, one gold and one green. They were giving off all sorts of different lights. It looked like a piece of heaven, you know, and even black lights was coming off of it. This was my first vision. I swear to God, on the stack of Holy Qurans and Bibles, this was my first vision. It was not the medication at all.
0: I'll give that to you, Heidi. What do you think?
3: I'm not familiar with that kind of thing, but I appreciate you sharing your story. That's fascinating.
0: Where do you think these visions come from, Heidi?
3: You know, I'll tell you, and having now I know our out-of-body experiences and bilocations, time does not seem to be limited. I go forward in time and backwards in time, and apparently in this time where people would find me. So I think it's for myself, because now I know I am made so different, and other aspects are very different. For me, I don't have the answers, but I think we all are capable of having different types of experiences, and being able to accept them is probably the biggest challenge, to be honest.
0: Next up, Taylor in Iowa is with us. Go ahead, Taylor.
6: Hi, can you guys hear me?
0: Yes, we can. Yep.
6: Normally, I'd call from either of the lines, but Tom instructed me to go to the international line because he couldn't hear me. So I'm here on the international line. I'm smiling because I get to talking to you both. Heidi, what got you, what prompted you to write your book and talk about all these things that you're talking about now?
3: Well, I plan to write a second book to my Jesus is No Joke book because I'd seen Jesus more times, and I wanted to put those in the next book. But then I was met with the Vatican scholar who's pointing so much in my direction, and I just stopped writing. And I'm like, this is, it just got so complicated, and I had to pause and learn. And I felt like I was starting to feel rather selfish, especially during the time of COVID, when people are like, where's God? Well, you know, we're getting sick, we're dying, losing our jobs. And I'm like, and here I was just shown a part of God being real. And I'm sitting here doubting. And I'm like, this can't be on me, you know? So I felt a responsibility, and with knowledge comes responsibility. And I just wanted people to know that, you know, God shows up in the places that we would never expect. And, you know, it's not been easy, but you know what? I'm very happy that I have, and even though it's the first time I'm talking about it publicly, I'm proud that I was able to get the words out, you know, to some extent. There's a whole lot more that goes to it. The book was over 500 pages long. I had to cut it in half because there's so much more to say. That second book, The Anomalies, will be coming out as soon as I get it edited. I just feel that we all should know. Like, I don't think sitting on knowledge is okay. It's just like the UFO disclosure. They have all of this knowledge and they're not sharing. Like, who's to say you shouldn't know? So I just felt like if I could help people understand, even some small way, I'm here for that.
0: Did you ever think, Heidi, that you would be in that position?
3: No, gosh, no, George. I mean, I'm humbled. I really am, and I'm glad that, you know, I've heard from people already that it's helped to know, and I think my reputation has helped people to be able to accept. I wouldn't sit here and tell a fib, you know, that this is something that I've been in this field for so long, and to come full circle to this and pointing this way, no way. But I'm absolutely glad that it's pointing to God and not to me.
0: Let's go to Jim in Sheboygan, Wisconsin. Hey, Jim, go ahead.
7: Yes, George, first of all, I want to thank you for taking my call. And Heidi, I want to tell you, George, you have wonderful talk shows. Heidi, I'd just like to tell you that I was abused when I was a kid. And when somebody told me about Jesus, and told me that the Bible is the only thing that's true. And another thing I want to tell you is we're all saved by grace. That's what the Bible says. We're saved by grace. And if we follow Jesus, we will have a better life.
3: Most definitely. I appreciate that. My podcast right here on George's network, Dark Becomes Light, talking about spiritual warfare. And I mean, it's so much a part of the stuff I've been doing all this time, and I'm so glad that you said that about, you know, God is the way. That's all I know. Everything I do is for Him. So,
0: how evil is the Hat Man, Heidi?
3: Oh, gosh. Well, I mean, he's taken the responsibility to say he is the devil himself. So collecting souls, torturing people till they want to give their souls up, I think that's as dark and as low down as you can get. So just as awful as you can imagine, George.
0: Quick call from Ed in Charlotte, North Carolina. Go ahead, Eddie.
8: Yeah, Heidi, I'm a math freak, so I know you as H-square, which I'm sure you understand. And George shows the tremendous genius he is in this field because he realized how important your knowledge was way back and continued to have you on. And my heart goes out to you having to deal with the Shadow Man. I'm not built to be able to handle that. Thank God I've never seen one yet. But I have a question. Way back on a show, you made the comment that you saw a sculpture of a Hat Man without a hat made by Rudolf Steiner. And I want to know, first of all, Rudolf Steiner to me is like Elon Musk of the day. He picked up that energy from the center of the Milky Way hits Venus and creates a lot to do with plant life on Earth.
0: 30 seconds, Heidi. What do you think?
3: Wow. Well, I have his image on my website. His name is Ahriman. I'm not that familiar with Rudolf Steiner, just that work that I'd seen. But, yeah, George is a genius. He gave me a chance, and I appreciate it. Everybody at Coast gave me a shot, and I'm always grateful and thankful. Even Tom over there, my buddy.
0: And we love your little news segments that you do for us as well, Heidi.
3: Love you guys. This has been awesome to have this privilege. Thanks for letting me tell my story. I appreciate it.
0: Good luck and take medically healthy care of yourself, okay?
3: Oh, I'm good. 100%.
0: All right, you stay that way. Heidi Hollis, the name of the book, The Anomalies. For Dan Galante, Tom Danheiser, Sue Trikas, Lex Lonehood, Sean Ladasore, Alec Fernandez, Stephanie Smith, Tim Banal, George Knapp, and Richard Serrett, I'm George Norrie, somewhere out there on Coast to Coast AM. We'll see you on our next edition. Until then, be safe, everyone.

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3: Picture this if you can. As crowded as Highway 95 is now, with a road widening project, every equipment, every dump truck coming in, hauling material in and out, wouldn't that be a recipe for disaster?
4: Yeah, that's what I'm saying. I think that the Arcadia Boulevard project that runs north-south parallel east of Highway 95 is the most feasible thing, because they can be building that while we're all doing Highway 95 when it opens up, it's like, well, well.
1: So just be happy. 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
9: News this hour from Town Hall. I'm Jason Walker. G7 leaders facing a packed agenda on their first full day.
10: Tuesday's agenda includes ending the war in Ukraine and addressing the Middle East crisis. Ukrainian President Volodymyr Zelensky will attend the G7 meeting at the invitation of the host nation, France. The Ukraine talks come on the heels of President Trump's announcement of an agreement to end the Iran conflict. In recent weeks, the conflict in Iran has overshadowed the war in Ukraine.
9: That is correspondent Andrew Stewart reporting. Gas Buddy analyst Patrick DeHaan says if the Iran deal should stick, it could lower the price of gas and diesel substantially before the end of the summer.
11: If this deal pans out, if the strait reopens for the rest of the summer, it could mean gas prices that stay below $4 a gallon nationally. And it could mean diesel prices also see a fall below the $5 mark. So there's a lot of reasons to be optimistic, but we've also seen deals fall apart in the last couple of months as well.
9: Hong Kong launching a public consultation for its first five-year plan in a politically symbolic step that brings it even closer now to mainland China's development approach. The city has favored minimal government intervention in the economy. Asian shares mostly higher, and Japan's benchmark Nikkei 225 briefly topped 70,000 Tuesday. That for the first time before trimming back some early gains after the Bank of Japan raised its key interest rate to 1%. That's the first time that rate has been at 1% in some three decades. Meanwhile, shares in Hong Kong and Australia both fell, but other markets advanced. Monday, stock markets rallied worldwide and oil prices eased after the U.S. and Iran signed the deal. More on these stories, townhall.com.
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14: 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I'm Dr. Catherine Albrecht, back with some bad news about coffee and the health of your vision after this.
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14: Coffee's got lots of perks. It lowers the risk of type 2 diabetes, colon cancer, gallstones, and Parkinson's disease. But a new study shows drinking too much can increase your chances of developing glaucoma, a crippling disease that damages the optic nerve and is the second leading cause of blindness. Harvard researchers looked at decades of data from tens of thousands of people and found that adults who drink three or more cups of coffee a day were 30% more likely to develop the disease. Oddly, the study found no link at all between glaucoma and other caffeinated beverages. So in that case, how about a spot of tea? I'm Dr. Catherine Albrecht for StartMail.com, keeping an eye on your privacy.
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16: 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Clear sky and 87 degrees on Route 66 in Needles, and good morning to listeners in Bullhead City, currently clear sky and 86 degrees for you. Getting down to 79 overnight tonight, Wednesday's high will be in the upper 100s, sky is clear. Temperatures in the upper 100s on Thursday. That's your K-Talks Tri-State Weather. 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
19: It's his O'Connor and Company. Good morning. It's Larry O'Connor here on this Tuesday, 16th day of June, live from your nation's capital on our flagship, WMAL. That's where we originate this program in Washington, D.C., and then shoot it around the universe to unsuspecting listeners everywhere. It's the Relief Factor Studios. Good morning. It's going to be a big one. Hey, I've got a question for you that we're going to kick things off with, and it's going to be something that we discuss throughout the morning. Should we be banning teens from social media? England has just done this. Keir Starmer, Prime Minister there, now moving to ban teenagers from social media. Good thing or a bad thing? Do you need the government to be parenting on your behalf? Do you need to be able to say, oh, gee, Jim, I'd love to let you... Jim, I don't know who Jim is. You don't call your kid Jim. Why did I go with Jim? Hey, Susie,
20: I'd love to let you on Instagram, but the government said you're not allowed to. Is that how you parent? Do you need the government to say, you know, we have to have a ban on alcohol for everyone under 21? Otherwise, what? You couldn't tell your own kid, no, you can't have a vodka soda tonight? Do we need the government to say that you've got to be 16-year-old to drive? Otherwise, well, geez, sorry, 10-year-old Billy. You can't drive the pickup today because the government said 10 years old is the cutoff. No, you tell your own kid. Of course you're not going to be driving a car. Why is social media different? Why suddenly do we need the government to jump in and do the parenting for you? That's our question this morning. Do you think it's the right way to go for a government ban? We've got some presidential candidates actually talking about it, and they're Democrats. 855-784-4255. Should we ban teenagers from social media? We're going to talk about that throughout the morning. We'll take your calls on it throughout the morning as well. Also, we're going to speak about Florida's move to eliminate property tax. We'll have Ron DeSantis, his chief financial officer for the Sunshine State, joining us in our second hour. Also, Fairfax County Schools trying to rejigger their schedule here because of days off and crunches, too many days off, kids aren't in school enough. So, of course, they've got the perfect solution. No more Christmas vacation. Believe it or not, that's what they're planning. We'll talk about that. And, of course, coming up later in our 8 o'clock hour, we're going to speak with Jen Van Laar. She's the managing editor of Red State, and she is covering the corruption in California for us here on this program, this network, as well as for Town Hall Media. Let's get right to it. Gavin Newsom yesterday announcing that the Justice Department is investigating him. Now, this is fascinating because the Justice Department has not made any announcement at all whatsoever. Gavin Newsom decided to get out in front of this story, and I guess he thinks a good defense is a very strong and vigorous offense. Also, by the way, he's a political monster. He sees everything as an opportunity to advance his pathetic, lamentable career. And so, believe it or not, he started raising money off of this yesterday. The emails went out. Trump's trying to stop me. He sicked the DOJ on me. And it worked. If you're Donald Trump, you know the political value of sicking the Justice Department on a political opponent. You know the political value of being unfairly and unjustly targeted by the FBI and the Justice Department. Donald Trump knows that very well because they did it to him. And he had the political skills and the truth on his side to be able to turn that into an advantage. Does Gavin Newsom have the same skill? And more importantly, like Donald Trump, is he actually innocent of any crime that they're accusing him of? Well, that remains to be seen. Yesterday on Fox News, they gave a nice synopsis of the story, where things stand right now. Let's see how they laid it out on the Will Cain Show, and then we'll give you some more details that we've learned at Town Hall and at Red State. Here's the synopsis of the Fox News report.
21: It is familiar to Fox News that the investigation, Will, has actually been ongoing since 2025 and that the probe is based on whistleblower complaints related to Newsom and his wife's personal finances. Now, the case is apparently being handled by the U.S. Attorney's Office in Sacramento. And as you pointed out, the governor remains defiant, saying today that the president is, quote, coming after my wife, Jen.
22: In recent days, federal agents have knocked on the doors of family, friends, and former employees. Not because they found a crime, because they're simply trying to find one. They're demanding records. They're abusing the grand jury process, digging through years and years of random documents. So let me say it again. Mr. President, come after me. I'm not going anywhere. And the country is watching.
21: The governor also claims the investigation is intended to undermine any potential White House bid in the future. Now, as for his wife, Jennifer, she's a

0: They didn't make any comment. They didn't release this information. They didn't disclose to the world that they're investigating Gavin Newsom. It was Gavin Newsom who played the politics card. It was Gavin Newsom who came out in front of it. And you saw in that clip there, at the end of his 4.5 minute address, he set it up there like he was giving the state of the state address or something, with the flags of the state of California and the seal of the governor behind a podium. He said at the end there, you saw, "Mr. President, come after me. Go ahead and bring your dogs. Investigate me. Follow me. I got nothing to hide," which has a Gary Hart vibe to it, doesn't it? I think it's possible that if, in fact, people do follow Gavin Newsom and investigate Gavin Newsom, we're going to find him on the monkey business with some hot chick on his lap or something similar. If you don't know who Gary Hart is, look it up. You'll see what I'm talking about. He's trying to suggest that the president is too much of a coward to go man-to-man with Gavin Newsom, and that's why he's having the FBI investigate his wife. Well, there's another reason why his wife is part of this investigation. She's the one who's brought all the wealth to the relationship. Jennifer Van Laar, our guest coming up later in the program, managing editor of Red State. She's a very good investigative reporter. It's why she works for the Town Hall family of sites. She says, everyone's saying Gavin Newsom's got incredible wealth. It's not true. 90%+ of his money is tied up in wineries, most of it in Napa Valley. Yeah, right out of prep school, he started a winery because he came from the wrong side of the tracks. He's just a blue collar oyster man who served. Oh no, that's the other fake guy that they're propping up for office. But yeah, no. He always likes to say that he's from the hood. He grew up in a single family home and he ate Swanson and Stevie dinners. He started a winery out of school, but most of his money is there. His yearly dividends averaged about $750,000 between 2010 and 2020. And that money is in a blind trust because he's been serving as governor and lieutenant governor during that time. His wife's income, however, well, that's a different story. She works for a nonprofit. And, well, that nonprofit made a remarkable investment for the Newsom family. Let's bring up this tweet, this graphic from Jennifer Van Laar, again, managing editor of Red State, because, well, she's done some digging into the finances. They have a $1.4 million yearly income. $450,000 was paid in federal and state taxes, $200,000 paid in domestic workers, $150,000 private school tuition, $200,000 in property taxes, and $20,000 at least in utilities. That's a million right there. Now we add $120,000 a year in mortgage payments for the Sacramento house, $506,000 a year in mortgage payments for the new house, which his in-laws had to guarantee, and that's not including food, clothes, entertainment, sports for four kids. Their financial disclosures don't show any large sales of assets, and Gavin can't sell assets out of his blind trust, which is where the bulk of his assets are. If the trustee sells assets, the proceeds have to remain in the trust while he's in office. And if her parents were going to give the money, why would they make her get a mortgage? It doesn't make a whole lot of sense, and the numbers don't add up. Where's all the money coming from for their lifestyle? Their disclosures don't make any sense if you actually do the math. Also, by the way, Jennifer Van Laar has been reporting about this second home that was just purchased. It's a $9.1 million home. It was purchased with cash by an LLC, not by the Newsoms personally. It was purchased by the limited liability corporation that Jennifer Siebel Newsom manages. This was purchased in November of 24. She got a $6.5 million cash out refi on the home in the name of the LLC, but then guaranteed it by its members, including her parents. That's a bit of a shell game, isn't it? Of course, there's some smoke there. May not be a fire. Don't know. But here's the bottom line. The origination of these investigations did not come from Washington, D.C., did not come from 1600 Pennsylvania, and did not come from the Republican Party or the Trump campaign. The origination of these investigations came from whistleblowers in Sacramento, people who saw some shady stuff and decided to report it. And now we've got an investigation. According to Gavin Newsom, FBI hasn't confirmed it because they're not getting involved in politics. A little bit more on what Gavin Newsom said yesterday and some tells if you're a good poker player in a moment. This is O'Connor and Company.
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11: All right, here's a little bit of what Gavin Newsom, just to be clear, Gavin Newsom's the one who made this political. Gavin Newsom's the one who got out in front of this. Gavin Newsom's the one who decided to put out a public statement of 4+ minutes at the podium of the governor with the state of California flag behind him. Gavin Newsom sent out the email raising money off of this. The idea that he and his wife are currently, apparently, under investigation. Here's how the statement went. We'll be stopping and starting here because there's a few tells here that I need to point out to you. Go ahead, Gavin Newsom. Go ahead.
12: In recent days, federal agents have knocked on the doors of family, friends, and former employees. Not because they found a crime, because they're simply trying to find one.
11: Okay.
12: They're demanding records.
11: Pause there for a second. Just so you know, this is how investigations work. The investigators don't go and ask for evidence and interview witnesses because they've already got a crime and charges against somebody. There's an allegation, there's an accusation, and then you go and investigate if it's a credible investigation. And again, I just want to point out that all of the sources to Town Hall, as well as other media outlets, say that there are numerous investigations going on of Gavin Newsom and his wife. Yes, they've been going on for over a year, and they stem from whistleblowers in California. Has to do with his wife's taxes and his chief of staff, by the way. His chief of staff is a whole other story here, under a cloud of investigation as well. But that's what's happening here. To suggest they're knocking on doors asking people questions because they're looking for a crime. No, no, no. That's what investigators do when they're trying to gather evidence about a crime. All right, let's keep going, though. Go ahead, Gavin Newsom.
12: Abusing the grand jury process, digging through years and years of random documents.
11: They're digging through years and years of documents. That's what investigators do. And by the way, last I checked, Donald Trump was investigated by the Biden Justice Department for transactions and actions that allegedly took place 30 years ago. And you really want to talk about the FBI going through random documents? How about documents kept in an office in the president's home at Mar-a-Lago and digging through his wife's underwear drawer? Again, not saying that this is retaliation for all of that. What I'm saying is I was told by people like Gavin Newsom that this is the righteous truth, justice in the American way work that the FBI always engages in. Now that he's the target of it, apparently the FBI is corrupt. But when Trump was the target of it, the FBI was pristine and Elliot Ness. Do you see how this works? Okay, a little bit more from Gavin Newsom. Go ahead, Gav.
12: Because of my mean tweets. He's coming after me because I'm considering running for president. Because he hates that I've consistently called him out over and over again for his lies and deceit. Donald Trump is simply the most corrupt president in American history. He's turned the levers of government into his own personal power ministries to reward cronies and to try to jail his opponents. His personal attorney now runs the Department of Justice, which has repeatedly gone after his political enemies. Ask Jerome Powell. Sent them after James Comey, Trish James, Adam Schiff. He sent them after Tim.
11: Sorry, Wolf. It's the staccato William Shatner era 1966 Captain Kirk thing that always gets me. Sent him after Jerome Powell. Ask James Comey, who also did. So he's trying to be the martyr here. He's like, he's coming after me because he's scared of me. He's coming after me because he hates the fact that I push back and call him out. Maybe the Justice Department is investigating you because you've broken law. That's also a possibility here, but that won't find its way into the fundraising email. Sacramento Bee is reporting that there is a lot to look into here. A 2021 Bee investigation. I'm sorry, who was president in 2021? I think that was Joe Biden. I'm pretty sure that was Joe Biden. A 2021 Sacramento Bee investigation found more than $800,000 in donations to Representation Project. That's the name of one of the LLCs, an independent film projects that his wife is in charge of. $800,000 in donations to Representation Project from companies with business in front of the governor, including PG&E, that's the electric company and gas company in the state of California, AT&T and Kaiser Permanente. Okay, so you're a big corporation in California. You have legislation and business pending before the governor, and now you make donations to the tune of hundreds of thousands of dollars to the governor's wife's film project. Siebel is also the unpaid co-founder of the California Partners Project, which advocates for gender equity across the state. Oh, well, she should be investigated right there for that. She may be behind those Bud Light commercials with the dude in a dress. We'll have more on this with Jennifer Van Laar from Red State coming up in our 8 o'clock hour.
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2: 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More fire activity in the state. Rain showers helping to keep the box fire in Saguaro National Park to just 145 acres.
3: The rain helps keep things under control even more. And crews are working night and day since the fire was first reported on Saturday morning. And they made huge progress.
2: Beth Hudick with the Park Service. Lightning has caused two other fires in northern Arizona. In northwest Arizona, the Dellenbaugh Fire, south of Mount Dellenbaugh, estimated to be 400 acres. Some structures to the north and northeast being threatened. The Rock Canyon Fire 9 miles south of Highway 89 is an estimated 500 acres. First responders saving the baby of a pregnant mother of six suffering from a gunshot wound at a West Phoenix hotel.
4: Once the woman arrived at the hospital, she was pronounced deceased. However, medical staff was able to save the baby's life.
2: Police Sergeant Chris Berryessa, after an initial search for the suspect, police clarified that the woman, identified as 36-year-old Starvana Abraham, shot herself. Diamondbacks beat the Angels 4-3. Jeff Scott, Arizona News Audio.
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14: Should the government ban social media for children? That's the simple question. 855-784-4255. Let's talk about it. 855-784-4255. Do you want the U.S. government to ban social media for 16 and under? That's what Keir Starmer, the Prime Minister of England, has just proposed. And because of the way the government works over there, he might be able to get it done without much heavy lifting. They don't have really the same kind of bicameral sort of separation of powers that we have. Here in the United States, we do have a bill called the Kids Off Social Media Act, introduced by Senator Brian Schatz, a Democrat in Hawaii. But there is bipartisan support for this. It would prohibit children under 13 from creating or maintaining social media accounts. And it would ban personalized algorithmic recommendations for users under 17. We've also had at the state level, Florida, Ron DeSantis has banned accounts for under 14s, requires parental consent for over 14 years old. Massachusetts, California, other states like Nebraska, it's pending approval right now. Parental approval is required for under 18. This is something that's, I think, worthy of a conversation and maybe even worthy of some kind of legislation, if not an outright ban. It seems to me, though, this is the result of parents not doing their job and they're begging the government to do the heavy lifting for them. You see, you can employ a social media ban right now for your kids. Just do it. Keep them from having the devices or take control of their devices, and you get to determine whatever apps get downloaded to those devices, and you don't allow them to have any of the social media apps. In fact, I could argue that every single damaging thing that happens on social media platforms right now that can harm your children in some significant way, you could say that about anything on the internet, whether it's social media or not. So maybe just not let your kids have devices at all. Either way, it sounds like parents who have lost a grip on their own kids' behavior, waiting for the government to lay out a ban so that they have that as a crutch. You know, let's say your kid wants to drink and he's 15 years old. Is your answer to your kid, no, you're not going to drink alcohol because those are the rules of this house. It can damage your brain. You won't be able to use any sound judgment and you'll get yourself into trouble in horrible situations. You're not ready for that sort of thing. Is that what you say to your kids when they want to have a vodka tonic? Or do you say to your kids, listen, I'd love to help you out, but it's against the law. Sorry, the government has laid out the law. I think a good parent will do the former before they rely on the latter. Do you want the government to ban social media? 855-784-4255. Here is Keir Starmer, the Prime Minister, yesterday announcing his proposed ban.
15: Every parent wants the best for their kids. And that's what being a parent means. And for me, for my two kids, all I've ever wanted, hand on heart, is for them to be safe and for them to be happy. And the rest is up to them. But you know, I think back to when I was growing up, and I have to say, I think we had it easier. These days, kids have to find their feet in a world that changes so quickly, where technology intrudes into every area of their lives. And we know that harms them. The response from parents in the consultation has been absolutely clear. Thousands of parents say their children are addicted to social media. It can leave them trapped in a cycle of endless scrolling that displaces play, sleep, and time with the family. It can harm their mental health. And frankly, parents need our support on this.
14: No, not really. I'm sorry. Listen, this is a desperate politician in a desperate situation. He is incredibly unpopular. He's about to lose in his parliamentary elections. And so he's trying to grasp at straws. If you oppose him, that means you want kids to be corrupted by big tech. No, I just don't want the government to step in and take this kind of power over our lives, because right now it's for 16-year-olds. What if it's for people who have conservative ideas? You see, they've been known in England to crack down, arrest, and even jail people for putting conservative messages on social media pages. You're opening the door for them to track and control this kind of technology. And, oh, how will they control it? Through a facial recognition overlay app that allows the government to determine with a digital ID system and face age recognition scan to prevent you from accessing your device and your apps because the government has decided that there's an age restriction. Well, what about other restrictions that you might want to employ at any given time? When parents are desperate and they reach out to the Prime Minister, please help us, my child is addicted to social media. Well, you've already answered my question. My question is, how did your kid get addicted to social media? How did you let that happen? And the answer is, you're the kind of parent who, when looking for help, turns to the prime minister instead of recognizing that you're the parent. If you found out your child was addicted to sugar and chocolate snacks and ice cream, what would you do? And your kid was morbidly obese, you would cut them off and stop giving them sugary snacks. If you found out your child was addicted to alcohol, you would get them into rehab and you would purge your home of all the alcohol and watch them like a hawk to make sure that they don't run in with the wrong crowd and purge his alcohol. If you found out your kid was addicted to cigarettes, well, I can go on and on. So why is it social media suddenly that you've stopped parenting? And why is it the instinct is to turn to the government and say, we need you to ban this across the board for every child? Because guess what? I hate to say it, social media isn't all that bad. Technology isn't all that bad. These devices and screen time, not all that bad. It's how you use that tools and abuse them that can be pretty bad. And that's where parenting comes in. 855-784-4255. One last thing before I take your calls. When I was a kid, I know it seems like a long time ago, but I think maybe you were a kid around the same time. Don't you remember the government saying the exact same thing about certain shows that were on television? Don't you remember Janet Reno and President Bill Clinton wanting to ban the A-Team because of the violent content on television? Well, these kids don't stand a chance. They're going to act out violently when they see all these violent television shows. Al Gore, the vice president, he and his wife Tipper wanted to ban certain music and records that you wanted to go to Tower Records to buy when you had enough money saved up from your job at the Krispy Kreme, wherever you worked in the summertime. You wanted to go buy these albums, but because they had naughty words in them, Tipper Gore and Al Gore wanted to keep you from buying those albums, or they wanted a giant warning label, because otherwise mom and dad would never know the kind of garbage you were listening to. It's always the left who have this totalitarian instinct to ban, ban, ban, ban, and it's always for the sake of the children. How is this any different? 855-784-4255. We'll start with Jason in Kensington. You're first up here on O'Connor and Company. Good morning, Jason. Kensington, Maryland, everyone out there.
16: Hey, good day, Larry. How you going, mate?
14: Hey, good.
16: Yeah, I mean, if they think the government's doing this to help the kids, I mean, I've got a bridge to sell them. They haven't got the kids' well-being in their minds at all. It's just about control. They're already doing it in Australia. And basically, they're just trying to control information on the newer generation. That's pretty much all they're doing, because they're afraid that kids might pick up on, you know, maybe corruption or something like that. We don't want them to know about our policies, but it's definitely all about government control. It's got nothing to do with them trying to help kids.
14: Yeah, Jason, I think you're right, because listen, there's a lot of bad on social media. There is. I get it. But there's also a lot of good. I mean, I know I rely on social media for the free flow of news and information and opinions. I promote my opinions on social media and I get them out there, and they're not age restricted. I want teenagers to know what I think about the world, about politics. But also I use social media to see other opinions that are out there and to gather information like that. This is just across the board. Isn't it interesting that they're not specifically saying what they're afraid of, what kids are going to be exposed to? They're just saying, in general, it's the apps that are the problem.
16: Yeah, exactly. Like, they're not, I mean, it's just been a sort of, like you said, a blanket, sort of a ban to, yeah, like you said, control information. And they haven't got the kids' well-being in mind at all.
14: Jason, you said they do. What happened to Australia? Australia used to be rugged and free, and they personified the great American West, and now they want the government to be their nannies.
16: Yeah, apparently, when COVID came in, that changed everything. I mean, we pretty much went communist overnight when COVID came in, and seeing what happened to that country during COVID just sort of broke my heart, because it was terrible the way they treated their citizens.
14: All right, Jason, thanks for listening in Kensington, Maryland. It's true. The second you turn to the government to take care of your life and to take care of you, like during the pandemic, or in this case, because you can't raise your children without the prime minister coming in and instituting a ban. It's like parents are saying, oh, just wait till the prime minister hears about this. It's like, wait till your dad comes home. Then you're really going to get it, mister. How about Brian, Spartanburg, South Carolina? Brian, you're next up this morning on O'Connor and Company. Should the government ban social media for kids?
17: No. No, it's parental issue. It's 100% parental. Parents are idiots. They give their kids phones in elementary school. I just don't get it. I don't understand it. Let me just tell you exactly what we did with our 11-year-old girl. And this worked for our son. And they're both doing great. So, you know, we gave them their first contract. Said, Merry Christmas. Here's your iPhone. And basically laid out a binding contract, said it was our phone, we bought it, we paid for it, we're loaning it to you, aren't we the greatest? We'll always know the passwords, if it rings, answer it, if it comes from us, at 7:30. And this they had to do this all through high school. At 7:30, every school night, they had to have that phone on the counter and not in
14: the
17: room.
14: You put it in the skiff, you put it in the little cubby hole. This is great, I love this.
17: 100%, and it talked about if you're sitting at a, you know, we had family dinners every night, no phones, no electronics, you know, you don't, and so the thing was they could not add any social media or anything that we didn't approve. Again, it's my phone. I pay for it. They don't pay for it. They can't enter into a contract with the company without us. Right. So I have given this out literally 100 times and I'm telling people in my church.
14: Brian, it is brilliant. In fact, we should get together and market this thing. We'll start to spread it out there under Town Hall Media. Reach out to me. Email me at LarryOC@townhall.com. We could work on this together because it is brilliant, because it is about parenting. And that's how parents institute in their own children exactly what the boundaries are and what they expect of them and what they expect them not to do. Thank you, Brian, in South Carolina. All right, more of your calls on this about the government banning social media for kids. We'll do that in the next segment. First, though, life, liberty, and the pursuit of happiness. Those are things we're talking about it all the time right now, but they're not words that were written for history books. 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

0: studio.
1: Over in the United Kingdom, Keir Starmer, the Prime Minister, has announced a ban on social media for children 16 and under. That includes a facial recognition digital ID, so the government can screen who's looking at your device, determine the age, and then decide whether you can get in or not. Kind of a Big Brother situation. George Orwell was British, after all. Do we need something like that here? Or are you asking the government to take the place of mommy and daddy? Because mommy and daddy are just too weak to parent. That's the question on the table, 855-784-4255. We'll get to more of that in a moment. First, though, we're smack in the throes of my annual Angel Tree Camp donation drive. 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Well, you could pump some unleaded gas into your family car. You could buy two advanced movie tickets to Disclosure Day and a tub of popcorn, maybe. Might be stretching it. Or you could take that same $50 and you could change a child's life for eternity. I'm not overstating the case. Eternity. 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
2: 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Their little hearts are open and they need hope. 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
1: 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Over in England, the BBC interviewed kids who would be affected by this social media ban. And here's a young child telling it like it is, and I don't think really helping her cause if she's trying to elicit sympathy over this social media ban. Here, take a listen.
3: What was your screen time over the weekend?
4: 9 hours.
3: 9 hours. So suddenly you're going to have a lot more time to fill. And what will you do?
4: Stare at a wall.
3: Stare at a wall. Okay.
1: I mean, that's not helping her cause. That's actually, you know, exhibit C, D, and E, why these kids need to be wrestled away from social media. But do you need the government to do it? That's the real question. There is no good answer to that, by the way, if you're really trying to help your cause. Actually, there is one good answer. Oh, without my social media for 9 hours this weekend, I'd go, you know, knock over a 7-Eleven. I'd engage in armed robbery. I'd go beat up a punk in the playground, you know. Then, yeah, okay, fine, don't do that. Here, take your social media. But everything else, what are you going to do instead? I don't know, read a book. That's a good thing. Honestly, staring at a wall is probably a good thing for 9 hours versus social media. And one other thing, by the way, I am a parent. I've got four kids. They're all adults. My youngest is 19. I can't believe it at this point. Yes, I started early. I don't want you to think that I was a perfect parent. I'm telling you this based on the mistakes that I made. Okay, it was a different era, but still, it was significant. My kids did have devices. We were on top of it at the beginning, but by the time they got into high school, 16, 17 years old, right around when this ban would be relinquished anyway, we took our eye off the ball a little bit. If I had to do it all over again, I would be much more plugged in on what my kids were doing online and on social media platforms and apps. I would be. So I know the mistakes that can be made. Thankfully, my kids made it through, partly because I think the foundations that we set up for them, and they knew certain boundaries that they shouldn't cross based on other aspects of our parenting. But that's really what it's all about, ultimately, isn't it? Not the government coming in and saying, nope, nope, we're going to ban it. There's always bans. They always want to ban things. Ben in Culpeper, Virginia, listening on the WMAL app. Hey, Ben, what do you think about the government ban on social media for kids?
5: Well, hey, good morning, Larry. So, this wouldn't even be an issue if parents were just parents. I mean, I'll tell you, with my kid, when she got into middle school, started doing extracurricular activities. I gave her my old phone. And we sat her down and gave her the business. This is my phone. This is my network. This is my account.
1: Yeah.
5: Everything belongs to me. And I said, if I say, hand me the phone, it's in my hand. You don't, you can't stop what you're doing. You hand it over. And when I started, and I actually was checking some of her text messages and Discord and all that stuff, and I actually found her saying to her friends, guys, my dad checks my phone. So she was fully aware.
1: Yeah.
5: Fully aware of it.
1: By the way, and that, Ben, thank you for that in beautiful Culpeper, Virginia. I was just down there last weekend. It's beautiful in Culpeper. Ben, thank you for the call. That's a key right there. Here's the thing that I learned pretty early on with my kids. No matter how good a parent you are, you will be affected by the bad choices and bad decisions that bad parents make with their kids because their behavior suddenly rubs off on your kids, right? But the opposite is true. When you let your kid know that you love them and care about them enough that you will be reading their texts, you will be looking at their activity on social media, not only does it clean up their behavior, but they let all of their friends know. And suddenly your great parenting choices affect other kids too. Win, win, win. It's called parenting. I'm Larry O'Connor. This is O'Connor and Company.
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0: ABC News this hour from Town Hall. Amit Thomason. Terror attack foiled. Word this morning of an alleged plot to target a high-profile event last Sunday on the White House lawn.
1: The FBI arresting five people in connection with attempting to attack Sunday's UFC America 250 event. Vice President J.D. Vance telling Fox News this was a potential terrorist attack. FBI Director Kash Patel on his X page writing, multiple individuals are now in custody and the planned attacks were stopped cold. The New York Post reporting the group reportedly wanted to target buildings in the vicinity of the White House, and then while law enforcement was dealing with that, a second wave of attackers allegedly planned to storm the White House gate, Laura Winters reported.
0: If all goes according to plan, Vice President Vance will sign off on the Iran deal on Friday in Geneva. Strait of Hormuz to be fully reopened while nuclear talks with Iran continue. And Tehran's take on the deal?
2: Iranian state television has quoted Foreign Minister Abbas Araghchi saying the end of the Iran war includes the end of Israel's occupation of Lebanon. The network did not air the remarks, but put them in an on-screen graphic. The quote continued, without the withdrawal of Israeli forces from the territories they occupied during the war has not fully come to an end. Araghchi adds, further Israeli attacks on Lebanon will be considered by us as a violation of the Memorandum of Understanding. It remains unclear what is actually in the interim agreement, as it's not yet been released publicly in full. I'm Charles Delvesma.
0: At the G7 summit in France, President Trump calls the agreement a wall against a nuclear weapon, while characterizing the Obama-Iran deal as a road to a nuclear weapon. Eight people killed, crash of a B-52 bomber at Edwards Air Force Base, north of L.A. On Wall Street this morning, the benchmarks or higher. More on these stories, townhall.com.
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6: A 54-pound chunk of rock was just sold at auction in New York. 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I'm Dr. Catherine Albrecht. Going once? Going twice? Well, I'll be right back to tell you the rest of the news story.
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6: The million-dollar rock in question is actually a chunk of Mars, as in the planet Mars. It was blown right off the planet's surface by a collision with an asteroid, then hurled through 140 million miles of space until reaching Earth, where it crashed as a meteorite in the Sahara Desert. The rock, which is reddish-brown, is one of only 400 Martian meteorites ever found on Earth. It's also by far the biggest, which explains the extravagant price. The buyer's identity has not been revealed, but we know at least two things about them. 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
9: 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Clear sky and 87 degrees on Route 66 in Needles, and good morning to listeners in Bullhead City, currently clear sky and 86 degrees for you. Getting down to 79 overnight tonight, Wednesday's high will be in the upper 100s, sky is clear. Temperatures in the upper 100s on Thursday. That's your K-Talks Tri-State Weather. 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
15: We're live from the Relief Factor Studios on WMAL in your nation's capital. That's our flagship station. You're hearing us all across the country and really into the universe. That's how radio waves work. Thanks for joining us. I'm Larry O'Connor. 11 years ago today, a spry 69-year-old television star and business mogul, real estate czar, rode down a golden escalator in Trump Tower with his Eastern European supermodel wife and changed the world, changed politics for the rest of our lifetimes. Donald Trump down the golden escalator 11 years ago today. Happy anniversary, Mr. President. They said he didn't have a chance. Well, a lot of them said he didn't have a chance. Some of us said he should be taken seriously. We will talk about that a little bit later in the program. Also in 30 minutes, Stephanie Lundquist Arora, one of our fierce activist moms here in the D.C. area, talking about something that's probably going on in the school board near you right now, trying to juggle their school schedule because there's been so many days off. You know, you got to get off for Ramadan. You got to get off for, you know, the latest Hindu holiday. So, of course, to be able to make all of the school days work in Fairfax County, they want to eliminate Christmas from the school schedule. You can always count on the Democrats. And then coming up in our next hour, Jennifer Van Laar. She's the managing editor of Red State. She'll give us all the details of what she knows about a potential crime or multiple crimes in the Newsom household. Gavin Newsom announcing that he is under criminal investigation right now. We'll give you all those details coming up. But first, let's turn our sights to the Sunshine State. A lot of good ideas coming out of Florida these days. And this latest, well, hopefully this will catch on. Blaise Ingoglia joins us now. He's the chief financial officer there in the DeSantis administration. And, sir, it sounds like it's not good enough for Floridians to be able to enjoy no income tax. You and the governor want to get rid of property tax as well?
16: We would like to eventually, yeah. We put forth a constitutional proposal which will get rid of a lot of property taxes here in the state of Florida. Now, the legislature sort of worded it down a little, so there still be school portion. But look, we want to be aggressive. Yeah. We can envision a day, one day, where there's no state income tax and no property taxes on homestead. You want to talk about prosperity? You can find it in the state of Florida.
15: Well, I love this idea because if you think about it, the property tax actually makes less sense than income tax does, because every time my property gets reassessed, suddenly I'm paying more in taxes, even though I haven't been able to enjoy the value of that home or my home being assessed at a higher value. So basically the government's coming in saying, yeah, that thing you bought for $100,000, we think it's worth $200,000. So we're going to increase your taxes, even though I haven't been able to actually get any benefit from the increase in that value.
16: That's right. So effectively what you're doing is an Elizabeth Warren scheme and Bernie Sanders, you are taxing unrealized gains. And, you know, the other thing that's a little nefarious about this, and look, this is ingrained in our Constitution, so it is what it is. And I'm assuming a lot of other states are like this also. The amount of tax you pay is directly connected to something as subjective as what somebody would pay for a house in terms of a valuation. That's not a great way to govern and to get the money needed for essential services. We think that you can get to the point where you're not paying property taxes on homesteaded properties by just taxing the non-homesteaded properties. I'd much rather tax Canadians than Floridians, and also, in addition, if needed, a consumption tax.
15: Well, we're always down with taxing Canadians. Just don't tax their Stanley Cup wins, because you'll go broke there. They're not taking home the cup in about three decades.
16: Hey,
15: plus.
16: We're doing pretty good in the state of Florida. We are now the hockey capital world. We are planting our flag on that one.
15: So I've heard, between the Lightning and the Panthers, you guys need to take a break. A lot of people from other states are going to be saying, hold on a minute. If you don't have state income taxes, which Florida does not, and you don't have property taxes, or you're severely reducing the property tax burden, how is the government raising money? Where's the money coming from?
16: So there are other sources, especially for local governments. You have a gas tax, you have a communication service tax, you have other fees, and most importantly, you have taxes on non-homesteaded properties. You talk about Airbnbs, commercial properties, industrial, multifamily. We think that there is enough money there where you can get rid of taxes on homesteaded properties altogether and still have that source of revenue enough to pay for government services. But that also means that government doesn't take in more money than they actually need. It is my belief, and the belief of many, that government should only take in as much money as inflation and population growth would demand, not a dime more.
15: See, that's the key here, is that you reduce the size of government and the scope of government and all of the things that cost money that the government does. So who sits around worrying that the government doesn't have enough money to pay for all the garbage that they're doing? No, the key is stop the government from doing all those expensive garbage things so they're not worrying about how much money they make.
16: Here's another fundamental question that people have to ask. Affordability is a big issue here in the United States. And in Florida, because everyone is moving here, it's probably a bigger issue than most. And the fundamental question needs to be asked is, who are you on the side of? Families, or are you on the side of the government? Because when you take the money out of the pockets of families and put it into government, it's less money that the family can spend. I, every day, wake up worrying about people. I don't worry about the government. The government will be fine. It's the people that I care about.
15: We are speaking to Blaise Ingoglia. Am I pronouncing the last name correctly, sir?

0: 1, 250 in year 2, index for inflation. So it seriously cuts back on what the government is able to spend. Now, it's not getting rid of property taxes altogether on homesteaded properties, but that's something that I'm at least going to work on my next 8 years in office.
1: That is an absolute game changer. Listen, while I've got you, part of your role there is to go after fraud and abuse of government programs. We've seen how hapless your counterparts are in states like Minnesota, Ohio, and California. Can you give us an update on what's going on there in terms of government fraud and people defrauding government programs down in Florida?
0: Yeah, we've been very active. I have been in office for less than a year so far since being appointed to by Governor DeSantis to this role, and we are on the verge of arresting our 1,000th person for scamming and defrauding taxpayers. We have gone after people who are perpetrating insurance fraud, escrow fraud, workers' comp fraud. I even arrested 13 of my own employees, and by my own, I mean in the state government, defrauding taxpayers of $1.7 million in an insurance scheme. In addition, we are looking at what local governments are doing and how they are shifting money to their friends, their families, and their neighbors, and we're doing a lot of investigating on that also.
1: So why do you think these other states are behind the eight ball on this? Do they not have the same infrastructure that you have in Florida to be able to properly investigate this stuff? Or do they kind of know fraud is going on, but they turn a blind eye because that's just the cost of doing business? It's not their money after all.
0: I think, personally, I think the misfeasance and malfeasance of government officials, elected officials, and bureaucrats has become so normal and so commonplace that government has actually become a grift. People do not go into government anymore because they want to help their friends, their families, their neighbors, and their communities. They go into government to make money. So it seems to be the norm there. I personally find it abhorrent that people will do that. And that's why me and my investigators, my law enforcement division, I have 300 sworn law enforcement officers. We won't tolerate that. We will throw your butt in jail.
1: In the meantime, it's funny because you've got governors in other states and other state administrators. They're not only screaming that, oh, you know, there's no real fraud here and it's just the Trump administration making political headwinds, but they're asking for more money because they want to have more benefits. It seems to me when you get more money coming in, as we discussed with your taxes, and you start creating all these government programs, you're just opening up more doors for people to rob us, to defraud the government with these programs.
0: The larger the government grows, the more fraud, misfeasance, and malfeasance you will see. That's why at the federal government level, that's why, look, let's be honest, that's the reason why President Trump is having such a difficult time draining the swamp up there, because again, it's become so normal, so commonplace, so convoluted, and they come up with more and more ingenious schemes to get around the new bureaucracy. By the time the government finds out what's happening, it's usually 2 or 3 years later, and fraud has already happened.
1: That's right.
0: And the way to get past that is make it leaner, transparent, and more accountable. And that's what we're doing here in the state of Florida.
1: It sounds like, Mr. Engolia, that you're Ron DeSantis's Doge guy. You're there to take a look at the government, figure out how to make it more efficient, give money back to the Floridians, and to stamp out all the fraud.
0: Well, I am. One of the reasons why I was appointed to this role, and just so everyone knows, this is an elected official role. Jimmy Patronis, who's now in Congress, was the previous CFO, and I took over this job. And we're redefining the role. We are effectively being advocates and lobbyists for the taxpayers when one didn't have. So we're being aggressive.
1: Amazing. Every state should have one. Florida's lucky to have you. Thanks for joining us, sir. Great conversation.
0: Thank you, sir.
1: Keep it here. It's O'Connor and Company. Coming up, The View hates Christians, most specifically young male Christians. We'll show you in a moment.
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1: We hold these truths to be self-evident. You know those opening words, but have you ever read the entire Declaration of Independence? Maybe you have, but what about your children, your friends? Scott Jennings here telling you that on July the 4th, my friends at Americans for Prosperity are encouraging all Americans to read through the Declaration of Independence. The Declaration reminds us that every person has inherent dignity, that our rights are unalienable, and that government exists to secure liberty, not to control our lives. Those aren't old ideas. They're the foundation of America, the greatest nation the earth has ever known. So this Independence Day, gather your family, your neighbors, or your friends, and read the Declaration together at the picnic or the beach or before the fireworks, and share what one principle means most to you and why. When we read the words that declared our freedom, we reconnect with what it means to be citizens of a self-governing republic. 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
9: 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As crowded as Highway 95 is now, with our road widening project, every equipment, every milk truck coming in, hauling material in and out, wouldn't that be a recipe for disaster?
10: Yeah, that's what I'm saying. I think that the Arcadia Boulevard project that runs north, south, parallel east of Highway 95 is the most feasible thing, because they could be building that while we're all doing Highway 95 when it opens up. It's like, well, look.
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1: I don't know what drives me more insane when people in the corporate legacy media display their ignorance of Christianity and faith in general. And they try to act like they know what they're talking about, but really all they know about Christianity is some sort of cardboard cutout stereotype that they've decided is real faith and real Christianity, or something maybe that they've learned in some far-off distant Sunday school they attended back in the day. And that's just stuck with them now as an adult. It's funny, when you learn about faith and Christianity or Judaism or whatever your religion is, when you learn about it in second, third, fourth grade in Sunday school, well, the faith is sort of reduced down to digestible little nuggets that are designed for 7, 8, 9-year-olds. But when you're an adult, you know, usually faith is a lot deeper than that. There's a lot more to it than that. But these people, they only had exposure in Sunday school, decided they didn't like it because religion has icky rules that sort of cramp their style. So they moved on, and they still think that the entirety of your Christian faith is boiled down to what they learned in Sunday school. That's why James Tallarico is out there talking like a moron and claim, I know, he got his MDiv. Yes, he's a master of divinity in some sort of bizarre, twisted, contorted version of Christianity. But he still communicates it as though he's talking to a 6-year-old in Sunday school. That brings us to Whoopi Goldberg on The View. They had a conversation about Christianity there. They've decided to adapt the toxic masculinity trope to now include specifically toxic Christian masculinity. Here's Whoopi Goldberg displaying her ignorance and her intolerance at you, a Christian man. Take a listen.
2: Talked about so many young men, you know, they want their wives to cleave to them, mm-hmm. and to do what they're
3: told. It's the manosphere.
2: And it's the manosphere that wants their way. They want you to do what they want you to do.
1: Mm-hmm. There you go. These evil, domineering Christian men, the manosphere, you see. They want their wife to cleave to them. Well, that's actually kind of biblical. So If you're a young Christian man and you take your faith seriously and you take the idea of the sacrament of marriage seriously and what it means to be a man in a marriage, yeah, that whole cleave thing is part of the equation. Of course, how you determine what cleaving really means and how your relationship with your wife manifests into a woman cleaving to her husband, the whole basis of that, if you really want to know, whoopster, is that up until the point that a woman gets married, it's the father who is the dominant male in her life and directs her life and is there for support and guidance and, yes, even direction. And then the man, the husband, ends up becoming, so instead of cleaving to mother and father, you get it. I don't need to explain it to you. I'm explaining it to Whoopi Goldberg, after all. But there is a lot of discussion right now about why young men in particular, but also women, are finding themselves clinging toward more traditional types of faith, more traditional realms of Christianity in particular, but not just Christianity. There is a growth within the Jewish community of young people in their 20s moving toward a more Orthodox style of Judaism. And likewise, in the Christian faith, you're finding Protestants moving more toward the smells and bells and type of high service type of Christianity, Anglican, or maybe some more higher end Lutheran services. And in Catholicism, you've got young people embracing the traditional Latin Mass. When I go to Mass, I see young women wearing veils over their heads, something that was kind of done away with decades ago, but now it's making a comeback. Yes, young women purposely, deliberately wearing a veil over the top of their head, not a burqa kind of thing, stop, because they want a more traditional Christianity. Where is that coming from? Why are young people doing that? This is why. This is the Christianity they're getting in other churches. This was at that counter-programming First Amendment lash-out pushback at Trump event on Sunday night. Yeah, the one with Jane Fonda and Robert De Niro. Well, we overlooked this one. Here's the prayer for that evening.
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6: Arizona News Audio. Lightning causing 2 new fires in northern Arizona. In northwest Arizona, the Dellenbaugh Fire, south of Mount Dellenbaugh, about 400 acres and threatening structures. 9 miles south of Highway 89, the Rock Canyon Fire, burning about 500 acres. The Box Fire in Saguaro National Park mostly stopped at 145.
7: We're not calling it fully contained yet. As long as there are hot spots, we want to make sure that we are confident all of the lines will hold.
6: Beth Utick with the Park Service. A pregnant mother of 6 found suffering a gunshot wound at a West Phoenix motel.
8: As Phoenix Fire transported the woman, it was observed that she was suffering from a gunshot wound, and fire personnel contacted Phoenix police to assist.
6: Detective Chris Berryessa, the woman's baby, delivered and remains hospitalized. Police now believe that the mother, 36-year-old Starvena Abraham, shot herself. She did not survive. Gas prices in the state continuing the decline they've been on for weeks now, averaging $4.38 a gallon. Diamondbacks hold on to beat the Angels at Chase Field 4-3. Jeff Scott, Arizona News Audio.
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1: It's O'Connor and Company. Good morning. We've spoken quite a bit about our local school systems here in the D.C. area, but whatever happens here in Washington, whether it's Montgomery County, Prince George's County, the District of Columbia, Fairfax County, Loudoun County, I assure you, wherever you're listening to this show right now, whether you're in the Washington area listening on our flagship WMAL, or whether you're listening across the country, the nonsense that goes on in our local school systems here are either happening right now where you live, or they're about to happen right now where you live. And this year, because of snow days, because of various other incidents in this area, the local school system, the school board, the school superintendents, they all found the schedule got a little crunched. And so now they're reexamining their school schedule. There was a big complaint that kids had not had a full 5-day school week for like weeks on end, for months, because of all of the built-in days for teachers to have meetings with their parents and with their, but really it's just the teachers' union got all these days off in the contract. So now they have to reexamine the school schedule. And well, our friend Stephanie Lundquist Arora, of course, of Fairfax County, a mom who just wanted to be a mom and send her kids to school. But then when she started to see all the nonsense, she became an accidental activist, and now she is the chapter leader for the Mighty Independent Women's Network. She joins us now with the latest from our friends in Fairfax County. Good morning, Stephanie. Always good to talk with you.
21: Good morning, Larry. Thanks for having me. Isn't it crazy how many stories are coming out of the school districts in Fairfax County and across the country?
1: Truly is. Well, and again, you raise all the issues with the money that they're spending on lawyers to defend the gender equity garbage they're trying to do and allow boys to be in girls' sports and girls' bathrooms, all that stuff. All these things are happening everywhere. And I do want to ask, as before we get into the school schedule thing here that school boards are debating all over the country right now, do you ever stop and say you just wish it would all end? It's like, I wish they would just stop so I can get back to being a mom. Because this is like, obviously your full-time job is raising your kids, but this is a second full-time job at this point for you, for Independent Women's Network.
21: Oh, it's really exhausting. And honestly, I think it's the most important battlefront right now for Americans to fight against kind of the indoctrination and the wasteful spending and all this kind of the like politicizing everything in school districts, because in the end, it's the left trying to capture our children's minds, right?
1: Yeah.
21: So I think it's a noble cause, worth the time, even though it is exhausting.
1: Well, you're right. And well, listen, we've been raising attention about this for over 10 years on our radio program. And I know that those moms and dads who stick their neck out and speak out at these school board meetings, you become targeted. They try to make you into a pariah. They go after you on your Facebook pages and things. Has that been hard, or do you find sort of safety in numbers because you're with Independent Women's Forum? You've got they've got your back. You can create this network so that none of the moms are alone.
21: Oh, yeah. I mean, both things. I do feel the safety in numbers, and I have been targeted to a great extent. And there's a lot of leftist trolls that just kind of spend all of their time sitting on social media. And I'm not sure if they're paid or not, but they certainly do try to go after your reputation. And and they also launch these ad hominem attacks when they can't actually attack your argument. So it becomes all character.
1: Well, let's bring up this latest atrocity out of Fairfax County, Virginia, because listen, they do have a problem with all the days off. Let's start there. You would agree that something's got to be done about this school schedule.
21: Oh, yeah. I mean, fewer than half of the school weeks are five-day weeks. And I actually just looked at this year's school calendar, and 11 of the days that they have off are categorized as teacher work day, staff development, or school planning.
1: Yeah.
21: 11 full days, and then they had 12 half days this year as early release days for, like, grading and more meetings and that kind of stuff. So a lot of the things that are built in are associated, as you said, with the teachers' unions, but a lot of them are because of cultural and religious observance days throughout the year. If anybody is celebrating anything, Fairfax County gives your kids the day off.
1: Well, and that seems to be the crux of the problem here. One of the things that they're looking at solving this problem, one of the solutions, is to eliminate holidays that they call religious and cultural observances. This includes Christmas, Diwali, Eid al-Fitr, Rosh Hashanah, and other observed holidays. In other words, if you're observing it, you get it off. Does everybody get it off, though? For instance, do all children get Rosh Hashanah off, or is it just Jewish kids who are observing Rosh Hashanah that take it off on their own and make it up?
21: So in the case of Rosh Hashanah and Yom Kippur, everyone gets them off, but there are certain religious and cultural days like Orthodox Christmas, for example, January 6th, where not everybody gets it off. But if you're celebrating it, it's considered an excused absence, and the school district deters the schools from introducing any new material or administering tests or quizzes on that day. So not only do you have all of these days that everybody gets off, but you also have sprinkled through there, if a very small portion of somebody is celebrating, then the kids aren't supposed to learn anything new.
1: So here's what happened. When I was a kid, and I would venture to say, Stephanie, though you are younger than me, when you were a kid, we got Christmas off. Then somebody stepped up and said, well, why is it only Christmas off? Why don't we have Rosh Hashanah off? Why don't we have Eid al-Fitr off? Why don't we have Diwali off? If you're observing one, you've got to observe all the holidays. So then they knuckled under and they said, okay, fine. Every religion under the sun, no matter how small of fraction of the students celebrate that religion. And again, I'm not trying to be insulting to my Jewish brothers and sisters, but come on. I mean, this is a Christian nation, and Christmas has always been a high holiday here in America, in our secular world as well. But now everybody gets their holiday off. Now they realize, oh my gosh, we've got too many days off. So what do? They want to eliminate all of them. They don't go back to where they were and just let Christmas stand alone. They want to eliminate all of them.
21: Yes, and I think that you bring up a great point, Larry. I think that this is a targeted approach. This is kind of targeted at Christians, because if you go back, as you said, when we were kids, it was just kind of an understanding. People traveled during that time. They celebrated Christmas, you know, like, anyways, nation.
1: You visit grandma, you visit your family. This is everybody needs that time off, because this is when families get together.
21: Right, and it's a federal holiday, which in Fairfax County, given that we have basically all these federal workers, they get the time off too, so that's when families travel.
1: Yeah.
21: But we're calling this the Grinch Who Stole Christmas survey, and it's not the first time that Fairfax Schools has kind of waved the proverbial middle finger at Christians. Let me just tell you, in 2022, the all-Democrat 12-member school board changed spring break for the express purpose of decoupling it from Easter. It wasn't because surrounding districts had a different spring break. It wasn't for any other kind of logistical reason. It was simply because they wanted to intentionally separate spring break from Easter.
1: Right. In other words, if it coincided with Easter and Good Friday, they would like, oh, we can't have that because it makes it look like we're observing this Christian holiday.
21: Right. A lot of people in Fairfax County were like, this doesn't make any sense. Everybody else is off during this week. We travel during this week. And eventually they had to change it back. But they kind of showed their hand at that point. And then in 2024, the leadership of the county, it's 9 Democrats on the Board of Supervisors. There's one Republican. But anyways, the 9 Democrats on the Board of Supervisors, which is like the governing council for the county, voted to commemorate transgender visibility day on Easter. And that's something that they would never do on Eid. If transgender visibility day fell on Eid, they would never commemorate it.
1: That's right.
21: Because it's insulting.
1: It's an insult and a thumb in the eye to Christians. So Now, in this case, first of all, it seems like every it looks like they're even putting federal holidays on the chopping block, theoretically, depending on the results of the survey from the parents. It seems like the basis point right now for your school holidays should be, okay, we begin with all the federal holidays, especially in the Washington, D.C. area, because mom and dad oftentimes either work for the government or they work for a contractor that works for the government. So they're going to have that day off, too. You start that as your foundation, and then you can build days off from there. But now they're even putting the federal holidays potentially on the chopping block.
21: Yeah, and in April, they voted to send the kids back to school on Veterans Day. So they had all these days off. They had a huge debate in April, and they put forth motions to do things like reduce the early release days and stuff like that. And the only motion that passed is that kids come back to school on Veterans Day.
1: Amazing. So, yeah. Listen, I want to give Fairfax County School Board some credit for actually hearing from the parents, listening to the parents. The parents have been screaming that there need to be more instructional days. But now they've created this survey for parents to rank the importance of days like Christmas and other federal holidays and various other sundry things. Have they said whatever the survey results are, they will be bound to? Or are they just doing this as some sort of token? We want to hear from you, but we're still going to do whatever the hell we want.
21: Oh, Larry, you're already giving them too much credit by claiming that they're actually interested in listening to the parents. I think they're actually data. They're kind of like data mining. They're fishing to find out how they can justify what they've already decided. Mm-hmm. So surveys like this one are intended it's not actually for community feedback. And notice that the survey that they gave us didn't offer to reduce or eliminate teacher planning days, which a lot of people can agree there are too many. And let me give you just one example of how it went down a couple of years ago when they sent out a survey to parents. They asked parents, well, are you willing to have kids, or do you think it's a good idea to have kids in co-ed classrooms in order to learn about sex education? And they didn't say this explicitly, but the expressed intent behind the curtain was to make transgender kids feel more comfortable. And 84% of the respondents said, no, my child would feel so uncomfortable being in a co-ed environment.
1: In fact, I'm worried about the other 16%, but we can get to that another time. 84% said not just no, but hell no.
21: That's right. And we were outraged. And then in a subsequent work session, Superintendent Michelle Reed, we call her Queen Reed because she does whatever she wants, responded, honestly, majority doesn't always dictate, right?
1: There you go.
21: Then she implemented a pilot program in 14 schools actually having this. So this is currently happening, even though 84% of us said no way. They're like, oh, pilot program. And that's how they eventually slide it in. So no, they don't care about the results of the survey. They're just looking to justify what they've already decided.
1: If you live in the Fairfax County, Virginia area and your kids are part of the school system, you need to reach out to Stephanie Lundquist Aurora, Independent Women's Network. She is the chapter leader for Fairfax County, and there is safety in numbers, I assure you. And Stephanie's the one who's the tip of the spear. She takes all of the pummeling from the left on your behalf, but you're still part of that movement. Where can people go to be a part of your chapter in Fairfax, Stephanie?
21: IWNetwork.com.
1: All right. IWNetwork.com. Go ahead and put in your area. And then, of course, y'all know where I'm headed with this. If you don't live in Fairfax, Virginia, wherever you live, whether you're in the D.C. area, whether you're in the greater Dallas area, whether you're waking up in San Francisco listening to us, because I know you got a lot of garbage in your school system, go to IWNetwork. IWNetwork.com. That's where you can join a charter that's already in your area, or even better, you can start a charter and you can make a difference. And maybe we'll have you on O'Connor and Company. Make a star out of you like we have with Stephanie Lundquist Aurora. I'm kidding. You were a star before you came on this show, Stephanie. Thanks.
21: I appreciate you, Larry. Thank you.
1: I appreciate you right back. More to come here on O'Connor and Company, including a conversation about a kid's lemonade stand that got robbed and then a happy ending.
0: In the War of 1812, our nation fought and won America's religious freedom. Today, that constitutional right is being assaulted once more from within.
2: Religious liberty and rights in general were under attack. We all of a sudden became the enemy.
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0: 751 on the East Coast, your nation's capital. 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Price is plummeting right now, thanks to your president. 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I don't think you can get a large for $50. Or how about this? 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You can make an eternal difference in the lives of these children when you support Angel Tree Camp. It costs $200 to send a deserving boy or girl to camp, but if you can't spare $200, we'll bundle up your gifts, $20, $30, or if you can pay more than $200, we'll bundle the leftovers. Either way, every time we hit $200, another kid heads to Angel Tree Camp. Let me give you an update. Our goal was 162 kids, and we are now at 219 kids going to Angel Tree Camp because of the generosity of O'Connor and Company listeners. As Jennifer from Angel Tree tells us, prisoners' kids are hungry for the good news of the gospel they receive.
1: Getting to see the kids is so encouraging. God is at work. Their little hearts are open, and they need hope. And I think that's what I've heard in every story that the kids have shared, is that there is hope, and that's in Christ. So it's life-changing.
0: One of our incredible listeners last week from the Northern Virginia area on WMAL gave $5,000 to Prison Fellowship. I was astounded by it, absolutely moved. Whatever you can give, I promise you, you'll be blessed that you joined this campaign. It's so life-changing. 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Thank you for that. And it's summertime, so kids are either going to summer camp, like we just discussed at Angel Tree Camp, or in some neighborhoods, they're starting lemonade stands, right? My kids did it. I'm sure your kids as well. It's not about the lemonade. It's about doing something together with your friends and with your brothers and sisters, and maybe learning a little bit about business. You'll learn a lot more than that Girl Scout cookie scam that we always get inundated with. Well, sadly, for some young boys in the south side of Boston, they learned some lessons, all right. They learned about crime because somebody actually came and robbed their lemonade stand. What kind of monster does this? Well, here's a quick report from the local CBS station in Boston about these kids and about their resilience. Take a listen.
2: He walked over here. He said, "I might need to take the box," and he grabbed it with one hand, and then he showed us the gun, which was right here.
3: Just one day after having a gun pulled on him and his little sister at their lemonade stand, 12-year-old David Byrne and these young entrepreneurs are going back to business at the very same spot where it happened. They're determined not to live in fear.
2: My sister, she put her hands up, and I just said, "You could have it." But after that, I just was like a little annoyed because we were 12 and 11 and you shouldn't really do that.
4: It's outrageous that in such a good community that we can have something like this happen. I think we need some more presence around in order for this to never happen again.
3: Now the community is rallying behind the Burns, taking a stand against violence. Family friends Nicole and Jonathan Roll Cole are mobilizing the lower end lemonade stand to take back their streets.
5: I'm angry. I'm angry that this happened in this community that we love.
3: 50% of the money raised will be donated to a local gun violence prevention group.
6: It's safe. It's fun. They literally do this every day. And this is one thing that happens. So of course it's awful, right? But we want them to know, like, we're not going to stop them playing on the streets. We're not going to stop them hanging out with the kids around.
3: A community now coming together to turn a negative moment into a sweet lesson, one cup of lemonade at a time.
2: This just shows awareness of, like, gun violence and that you shouldn't do this at this age or at all.
0: Yeah, all right. I'm a little suspicious of the left-wing wokey buzzwords like gun violence because you should be angry at the Democrat mayor of Boston and the Democrat governor of Massachusetts who put in a whole lot of gun laws there to hamper the Second Amendment rights of you and I, and yet they do nothing about a 14-year-old thug carrying a gun and brandishing it to steal a lemonade stand. That they, you know, well, we have to defund the police. We need to have social workers come out. Yeah, they've arrested one of the kids, a 14-year-old. That's part of the happy ending here. There were two kids involved in this robbery of the lemonade stand. One of them's been arrested, a 14-year-old. But there's another happy ending because, yes, they reopened their lemonade stand. It's true. But take a look at these images obtained from our friend at Libs of TikTok. If you're watching on the video stream, if you're listening on radio, go to Libs of TikTok on X and see this astounding sight. The street was shut down because so many people in the neighborhood and in surrounding neighborhoods around the South Boston street all came out for lemonade. They all came out to support these kids. They all came out and bought horrible yellow sugar water. You know it's bad lemonade. I'm sorry. It's never good lemonade when you go to the lemonade stand, but you're not there for the beverage. You're there to help the kids. And that was a beautiful thing to see, that the entire community came out and helped these kids who got robbed. Incredible. The suspects, by the way, two kids, one 14-year-old, one 11. They had a gun. And that's a good lesson for just horrible crime, how horrible crime is, and how we as a community, we can band together to send our own message. You know, there's a moment nobody talks about with weight loss. It's that moment when whatever you're doing stops working. You see, the diet that worked before doesn't anymore. The workouts don't hit the same. Even eating less stops moving the scale. And that's not random. 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
12: Breaking news this hour from Town Hall. I'm Rich Thomason. 5 people are being held in connection with an alleged plot to launch an attack a couple of days ago at the White House.
13: FBI Director Kash Patel says multiple arrests were made by the agency as it disrupted planned attacks targeting the White House UFC show. The nature of the potential threat has not been disclosed. Additional details are expected to be revealed once charges are unsealed. A law enforcement official familiar with the matter says 5 people have been arrested from states including Ohio, Missouri, and California. The official spoke to the AP on condition of anonymity to discuss information not yet public. The Secret Service says it worked around the clock to identify those responsible and hold them accountable. IOPEN 20, Washington.
12: Although the details have yet to be released, Iran claims the war-ending pact with the U.S. would require Israel to do something that it has so far refused to do.
14: Iran's top diplomat said Tuesday that the tentative deal to end the war would require Israel to withdraw from Lebanon, a condition Israel has already rejected. Iranian Foreign Minister Abbas Araghchi said Israel's occupation of southern Lebanon would violate the deal. The contradictory interpretations threatened to sink the agreement and lead to the resumption of an all-out war. The U.S. is not sure whether Lebanon was part of the final agreement. It remains unclear what is in the agreement, as it is yet to be released to the public fully. Bernie Bennett reporting.
12: And President Trump says he will be sending details of the deal to Congress for its review. The Swiss Foreign Ministry says that a signing ceremony for the pact will take place on Friday at a resort near Lucerne. Already trading in record territory, Wall Street could shatter more records today. The Dow is higher once again this morning. Well, the price of oil is falling amid optimism and a relief over the U.S.-Iran agreement. Right now, the Dow is up 343 points. The Nasdaq, though, 103 points in the red, and the S&P is down 13. More on these stories, townhall.com.
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21: 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Clear sky and 87 degrees on Route 66 in Needles, and good morning to listeners in Bullhead City, currently clear sky and 86 degrees for you. getting down to 79 overnight tonight. Wednesday's high will be in the upper 100s. Sky is clear. Temperatures in the upper 100s on Thursday. That's your K-Talks Tri-State Weather. 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
0: Live from Capital Washington, the District of Columbia, on our flagship station WMAL in the Relief Factor Studios. It's Larry O'Connor here on O'Connor and Company. Coming up in 30 minutes, Jennifer Van Laar from RedState.com, managing editor there, to talk about this story involving an investigation into Gavin Newsom and his wife, taxes, finances. It's been politicized, of course. Is there any there? Jennifer Van Laar will know. She's been covering Gavin Newsom for the last, well, 2 decades, actually. So we'll get into that. Also, we've got a developing story here. According to the FBI, 5 people are in custody, and investigators identified 23 people as part of a potential network of plotters for a plan that was supposed to hit the UFC Freedom 250 event Sunday night. The plan involved using explosive-laden drones to hit buildings near the event. This is according to reporting by Fox News. Force a mass evacuation and then steer crowds toward a pre-staged sniper team. A second wave was then allegedly planned to storm the White House gate, according to officials. This is like a military operation. The FBI first learned of the threat on June 10th, worked with partners to secure probable cause for an arrest in Cincinnati. One suspect was taken into custody then, and now 5 people are in custody with another 23 identified. We'll keep our eyes on that story as it develops as well. It's some scary stuff, but it's also a reminder that the government in the District of Columbia is critically important. It's our nation's capital, and they have to work hand in glove with federal law enforcement and other agencies to secure this city. It is target number one for terrorists around the world. It also can be a complete and total mess and full of mayhem when people from all around the country come here for the purposes of agitating, creating protest events to get attention. You need to have a firm and steady hand on the wheel running the District of Columbia government, and you need to be able to have a good working relationship with Congress and the executive branch, regardless of what party is in charge. That's why today in the District of Columbia, the primary election for mayor and for other office holders, it's critically important. And that's why we bring in a man who has forgotten more about D.C. politics than any of us will ever know, political advisor and operative Chuck Thies. I'm sorry for such a title, Chuck, but you are. You're an advisor and an operative. Thanks for joining us.
23: Well, good morning, Larry. And wow, I hadn't yet to hear the news about that FBI.
0: Isn't that something?
23: Oh, my God. It is alarming, to say the least.
0: Well, and it rings home exactly how important the mayor of D.C. is. They've got to be able to work on issues like this. And I'm afraid to say that Janice Lewis-George, one of the candidates for mayor, she has not shown herself to be the most responsible in her leadership role in the district. And she's running against Kenyon McDuffie, who, by the way, on the council, actually headed up the Judicial Committee, didn't he? Didn't he work with law enforcement? That's public safety is one of his key platforms.
23: Not only when Kenyon McDuffie was chair of the Judiciary Committee, did he do a good job, but he co-sponsored legislation with former Mayor Vincent Gray to mandate that the district government have a minimum of 4,000 sworn police officers. Now, for your listeners who don't understand why that's important, today, because of attrition, we have only 3,100 police officers. That's the lowest number of sworn officers in more than 50 years.
0: Yeah. And he's running on a priority of re-upping the ranks and making sure that we have at least the bare minimum complement in Washington, which we don't. Janice Lewis George, she comes from a very different perspective. She seems to be one of the defund the police types.
23: Well, it's important to understand she's not one of the defund the police types. She's a pioneer. She's a pioneer in the concept. 9 months before George Floyd was killed, 9 months before language like defund the police became trendy, 9 months before that, Janice Lewis George proposed divesting from the D.C. Police Department, divesting money from the D.C. Police Department, I'm quoting her, and directing those funds to violence interruption programs, which is kind of ironic because one of her highest profile supporters is Trayon White. That's a D.C. council member who currently faces trial
0: right.
23: for accepting bribes. And who did he accept those bribes from? An individual who runs violence interruption programs.
0: Oh, it's shocking. Yeah, it's shocking.
23: So let's take the money away from the police and give it to these unproven nonprofit organizations who will then in turn give us bribes and kickbacks.
0: Right. Give it back to the district. Oh, by the way, Trayon White, who is a big supporter of Janice Lewis George, he also is the guy who went viral in an infamous way because he did a video on Facebook saying that the Jews were controlling the weather and making it snow in Washington, D.C. I remember that one, too. It's the greatest hits of Trayon White. So how is the primary looking right now?
23: It's a beautiful day here today, by the way. Well,
0: sorry,
23: it's a beautiful
0: Chuck?
23: Day here for the primary. It's a beautiful
0: yes, that's
23: day
0: right.
23: here for the primary in D.C. We're voting, so thank a Jew.
0: That's right.
23: And,
0: thank a Jew for the beautiful sunny weather in Washington. Thank you, Bethany Mandel, for giving us such a beautiful day. So how are the polls looking? Because last I checked, it's always infamously hard to poll Washington, D.C., especially for a primary. But it seems neck and neck. It seems almost like George, the Democrat socialist candidate, has the edge. What do you think?
23: Yeah, so all the public polls, and there's only been three, all the public polls show her with a lead, but not getting to 50%. And internal polls that I've seen show that McDuffie is closing the gap. So the question is she fading while he's surging, mm-hmm. and can he surge enough in time? Which will be 8 p.m. tonight. That's a very difficult question to answer, in particular.

0: Well, it discourages something. You said it encourages candidates to not attack one another. This race, by the way, has been very ugly, with attacks going in both directions. It's been primarily an attack race. So that theory about RCV goes out the window, at least in the district. But it's discouraging something. And it's funny, the people who proposed ranked choice voting were far lefties, were the socialists, and they'll talk themselves blue in the face about how their policies, their programs, their ideas benefit low-income black residents of the district, right? Oh, it's all about the low-income black residents, and we need to empower them, and we need to uplift them. So when RCV was put in front of the council, I actually testified against it. I was outspoken against it. I said, this is going to disenfranchise less educated people. They get these complex ballots. They've been voting the same way their whole lives. Their whole lives. Pick the winner. That's all. Just right. Pick the person who you want to win. Now they get this complex ballot. The ballot that was mailed to my home was 2 pages, and I'm not kidding you, 2 pages of ballots, a page of instructions, a return envelope, and a secrecy sleeve. When I opened the whole thing up, I am not exaggerating, it would not fit on my desk.
1: Okay?
0: It would not fit on my desk. And it was extremely complex. I even had to read the instructions and kind of figure the thing out. Low-income people in D.C. tend to be less educated. A less educated person, certainly someone with literacy challenges, who looks at this ballot, is crumpling it up and throwing it in the trash can, and we are seeing that. Mail ballot returns from the low-income neighborhoods in the district are off at least 30% from where they were in 2022.
1: Wow. That's an incredible stat. By the way, if somebody gets that ballot and they don't want to, it's like, I'm not going to rank everybody 1 through 40 or whatever the hell it is. If they just put an X next to Kenyon McDuffie, does that count as a vote? How do they do that?
0: It does. So okay. They call it bullet voting. You don't have to rank people. But here's one of the interesting things. Let's say you inadvertently rank the mayoral candidates. There's 5 of them. Let's say you inadvertently rank them 1, 2, 4. You forget to rank someone 3. That spoils your ballot. Your number 1 vote doesn't count.
1: Wow. So
0: if you make a mistake, it spoils your ballot. And again,
1: there's more room for error here. Yeah, absolutely. All right, real fast, I got to get you on this because the president was asked about her. President Trump, and he floated the idea that if a Democrat socialist like Janice Lewis George wins, then he might move to revoke home rule. Is that having an impact on this race?
0: I don't know if it's having an impact, but I have a better idea. On Friday night, the local office of D.C. campaign finance revealed that Janice's campaign colluded with labor unions and a super PAC illegally, and they fined her $16,000. I've read the complaint. I've read the findings. There are clear felonies in there. The Office of Campaign Finance can't prosecute felonies. So I have a really good idea. Instead of revoking home rule, the president should alert the Justice Department to investigate Janice, investigate the union, investigate the super PAC, and if she's convicted of a felony, she can't be mayor.
1: Chuck Thies, thanks for joining us. You heard it here first. We'll see. I mean, they're busy with Gavin Newsom right now, Chuck, but we'll find out. All right, a little bit more on this breaking story about a terror plot connected to the UFC fight Sunday night and a walk down Relay Lane in a moment.
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0: It is O'Connor and Company. I'm Larry O'Connor, and we're celebrating a bit of an anniversary here. 11 years ago today. Can you believe it? What happened 11 years ago today? June 16th, 2015. What happened? Quick, what happened? Our world was changed. Politics in America was changed. The media universe was changed. Our future was absolutely steered into a completely different direction in an alternate universe. 11 years ago today, Donald Trump and his very hot Eastern European supermodel wife descended a golden escalator in the lobby of Trump Tower and announced that the star of The Apprentice would be running for president. That's right. 11 years ago today. And we take note of this and celebrate it and congratulate the president for an extraordinary 11-year run from that day. But we also take a moment to recognize that on that day, a lot of people were mocking him. A lot of people were making fun of him. A lot of people were pointing and laughing and saying, this will never happen. A lot of people were criticizing him. A lot of people were saying, this is not the Republican Party. Remember in the speech, he talked about, you know, building a wall and protecting our border and doing something about illegal immigration. And you heard people from all political stripes saying that this is outrageous and horrible and xenophobic and racist and all that stuff. A lot of people were saying that at the time. Not this guy. Let's go back in the Wayback Machine for a moment, because it just so happened that afternoon, right after the press conference at Trump Tower, your host on this program at the time in WMAL, it was called Mornings on the Mall, I was a guest on Gretchen Carlson's show, and here's what it sounded like.
1: I will be the greatest jobs president that God ever created. I tell you that. I'll bring back our jobs from China, from Mexico, from Japan, from so many places. I'll bring back our jobs and I'll bring back our money.
2: All right, so there you have it. Donald Trump doing what he does best, telling it like it is, and he's in. The real estate mogul and television personality jumping into the 2016 presidential race, kicking off his campaign. Look at this. Look at how he comes down the escalator like this. This is the lavish Trump Tower here in Manhattan with his beautiful wife in front of him. The Republican hopeful also revealing details of his nearly $9 billion net worth. Hello. Simon Rosenberg, president and founder of NDN, former Clinton campaign advisor Larry O'Connor, host of Mornings on the Mall on WMAL in Washington, and editor-at-large of IJReview.com. Have you guys ever seen a rollout quite like that? Let me start with you, Larry. Coming down the escalator, you had a band playing music. What was the song again? Was it Aerosmith?
3: The guy's got style, Gretchen.
2: All right.
3: You got to give him that.
2: He'll
3: redo the White House with all marble interiors. I love that.
2: All right. So from a political point of view,
3: yeah.
2: I was just saying earlier today that he's kind of Christie-ish because he tells it like it is. He doesn't give a rip. He really probably would change up Washington instead of just saying that he might do that. Is that appealing to the American people?
3: I think it is appealing to some American people. It's appealing to me on a very base level. Listen, I'll be honest. I originally was not a huge Donald Trump supporter. I thought that, you know, gosh, do we have to have another voice in this race? But then I saw the reaction of the elite media here in the District of Columbia and in New York City. And I refuse to be a pod person and jump on board with all of them. They're looking down their nose at this guy, and they're decrying his contribution to the race here. Listen. As head of all of the industries that he has created in the Trump organization, he has done more for our economy and more for everyday working Americans than Hillary Clinton has done in her entire career as a corrupt first lady, as a do-nothing senator, and even a do-less-than-nothing, do-damage secretary of state. So if she's serious as a candidate, Donald Trump should be taken seriously, too.
0: Trump should be taken seriously as a candidate. Those were the controversial words that you heard from this guy 11 years ago today. They were controversial. In fact, I got phone calls from some of my friends who are Republican commentators and analysts and radio hosts and said, what are you saying? Trump should be taken seriously. This is a joke. Well, the joke was on them a year later on election day. Also, there's this organization called Media Matters for America. I don't think they still exist, do they? They might. Where they try to find really outrageous things that conservatives say and they try to end their career. They actually pulled that quote of mine. The headline at Media Matters, Fox guest argues that Trump should be taken seriously. Can you believe it? Yeah, we can believe it. Some of us saw it coming. Some of us knew at the moment he came down that escalator, and most specifically, when talking about policy, said our immigration system is broken and it needs to be fixed radically. We knew. Yes, at the very least, he should be taken seriously. Happy anniversary, President Trump, and to all of you in America.
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9: 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High Desert Heat, 4410 Highway 95, Fort Mojave, Arizona, 928-763-4328.
10: Arizona News Audio. Lightning causing two new fires in northern Arizona. In northwest Arizona, the Dellenbaugh Fire, south of Mount Dellenbaugh, about 400 acres and threatening structures. 9 miles south of Highway 89, the Rock Canyon Fire, burning about 500 acres. The Box Fire in Saguaro National Park mostly stopped at 145.
11: We're not calling it fully contained yet. As long as there are hot spots, we want to make sure that we are confident all of the lines will hold.
10: Beth Hudick with the Park Service. A pregnant mother of six found suffering a gunshot wound at a West Phoenix motel.
12: As Phoenix Fire transported the woman, it was observed that she was suffering from a gunshot wound, and fire personnel contacted Phoenix police to assist.
10: Detective Chris Berryessa, the woman's baby, delivered and remains hospitalized. Police now believe that the mother, 36-year-old Starvena Abraham, shot herself. She did not survive. Gas prices in the state continuing the decline they've been on for weeks now, averaging $4.38 a gallon. Diamondbacks hold on to beat the Angels at Chase Field, 4-3. Jeff Scott, Arizona News Audio.
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20: 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As crowded as Highway 95 is now, with our road widening project, every equipment, every dump truck coming in, all the material in and out, wouldn't that be a recipe for disaster?
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0: It is 8:33 in your nation's capital on the East Coast, and it's 5:33 out at KRLA in Los Angeles and all up and down the West Coast. And if you're in California and you're rubbing your eyes and waking up, you are now realizing that your governor, Gavin Newsom, on his way out the door, is under federal investigation. According to Gavin Newsom, now, it's important to point out the Justice Department and the FBI hasn't said a damn thing about this. But yesterday, Gavin Newsom trotted out his little podium with the seal of the state of California on it, with the California flag behind him. He even put on a tie. And he addressed the people of California, and more importantly, he addressed small money donors all across the country on social media with this extraordinary 5-minute statement. We'll only stomach the first 30 seconds, but here it goes.
25: In recent days, federal agents have knocked on the doors of family, friends, and former employees. Not because they found a crime, because they're simply trying to find one. They're demanding records. They're abusing the grand jury process, digging through years and years of random documents. Donald Trump isn't just coming after me because of my mean tweets. He's coming after me because I'm considering running for president, because he hates that I've consistently called him out over and over again for his lies and deceit.
0: Sure, that's Gavin Newsom. And I'm not kidding. The email went out to his list to raise money off of this. And I'm sure he raised quite a bit of money. Just so you know, what he described is not the abuse of the grand jury system. What he described is, it's literally the grand jury system. That's what happens. You look at documents, even from years ago. You talk to people, you get testimony, and you determine whether somebody has broken the law or not, and whether they should stand trial for that crime. But what is the crime? And who's really under investigation here? Well, as soon as I saw that video, I made a beeline to the social media feed of one Jennifer Van Laar, managing editor of RedState.com, of course, part of our Town Hall Media family, and an investigative journalist. I like to call you our California corruption correspondent, Jen, because you know about this stuff. And you've been reporting on some shady financial dealings there in the Newsom family for many years, haven't you?
26: Yes, I have, since at least 2020.
0: So, listen, we haven't heard anything from the Justice Department, but if you had to guess, what do you think is being examined here in the Newsom family?
26: His financial dealings with real estate and not having enough money to pay for it, according to the tax returns that he's filed.
0: Yeah, you broke down. He has a $1.4 million yearly income. Some of that comes from a trust in his wife's business. Some of it comes, of course, from taxpayers. $450,000 he paid out in federal and state income taxes, $200,000 paid out to domestic workers. Boy, $200,000 for the nanny and for the babysitters and everything. Mm-hmm. $150,000 in private school tuition. Wait, I thought he was a champion of public schools. That's weird. $200,000 in property taxes, $20,000 in utilities. That's at $1 million right there. Add the $120,000 a year in the mortgage payments on the Sacramento house, which doesn't include the $500,000 mortgage payments for the new house, which his in-laws had to guarantee. There's not any money left after all of that. Where is he paying for food?
26: Right. Or they have four children. I know you've got a number of children and know
1: I have
26: how
1: four as well.
26: Expensive,
1: four kids
26: expensive
1: ain't
26: it
1: cheap.
26: Is to raise. No, and especially when they play travel sports. And you know, if you go to a private school, you know those kids have to dress nicely and all of the other things that come along with raising children.
0: Yeah. Listen, Jennifer, you also point out that most of his money is tied up in trusts and in the wine business because he's a man of the people. He has wineries. So then it makes sense that some of the focus might be on his wife. What does his wife do exactly, and how does she earn income?
26: She's allegedly a documentary filmmaker. She's maybe had three films. She runs this Girls Club Entertainment. It's her for-profit LLC. And then she has the Representation Project, which is for nonprofit that focuses on gender roles and all kinds of other liberal things. And so she pays herself out of from the Representation Project as well. So she gets about $150,000 a year from each of those entities.
0: So she gets $150,000 a year from the Representation Project, which is a nonprofit that produces documentary films about gender equity. But didn't I read somewhere, and it may have been on your byline, Ms. Van Laar, that Representation Project has gotten a lot of corporate funding donations to make these gender equity movies, and those same corporations happen to be doing business with the governor's office?
26: Yes, gets a lot through behested payments and through fees for showing the film in California.
0: Well, so it sounds like there's a lot of smoke there, and there's certainly things that federal investigators would be going after. Do we know the origins of this investigation? Is this just, you know, Stephen Miller waking up one day in the West Wing saying, hey, let's sick the FBI on Gavin Newsom?
26: There's been some leaks of where it allegedly started, and that is saying that it started in California with whistleblowers from his office and also has something to do with the investigation and prosecution of Dana Williamson, who was his chief of staff.
0: Whoa. Wait a minute here. I was told by Gavin Newsom that this is all a politically motivated witch hunt. There's no crime. They're just looking for dirt, and they're going and attacking his wife. Gavin Newsom's very indignant. But you're telling me that his chief of staff has already been convicted of criminal behavior?
26: Yeah, mail fraud, wire fraud. It was a whole scheme whereby she and Javier Becerra's former chief of staff and another consultant in Sacramento were basically embezzling money from Javier Becerra's state campaign account while Becerra was in the Biden administration. And Dana Williamson also deducted a lot of things on her taxes that were not business expenses, like a trip to Cabo for her 50th birthday with a yacht rental and private jets and all kinds of designer handbags. I can't even remember what all of it was, but it was millions of dollars that she claimed as business expenses that were not.
0: I love that it even includes the Democrat nominee for governor, Xavier Becerra, because the corruption runs deep in a one-party state.
26: I mean, no wonder Newsom came out and endorsed Becerra. They have to have each other's backs, kind of mutually assured destruction.
0: They got to get their stories straight, is what you're telling me.
26: Right.
0: All right, so let's play this out for a second. Javier Becerra and key staffers for him and his campaign and his office connected with Gavin Newsom's chief of staff have been convicted of wire fraud and various other embezzling financial activities. One's got to think then that it's not a very long hop, skip, and a jump between Gavin Newsom's chief of staff and other dealings within the Newsom office or even Newsom household. That seems rather reasonable that investigators would continue following this trail.
26: Right, and Williamson hasn't even been sentenced yet. She's going to be sentenced July 9th, and part of her plea agreement, she's supposed to cooperate with probation officers who are going to be doing a sentencing report and other questions that they might have to make sure that she's being truthful and the things that she's telling them, the things that she's admitting to. But I do also know that IRS criminal investigations were looking into Gavin Newsom back in 2022, 2023, because I met with them and gave them all the information I had gathered on his Sacramento home, which we still don't know where the $3.7 million in cash that purchased that home came
0: from. Let's talk about that for a second, Jennifer, and I need you to be able to connect the dots here for me. Because listen, and everyone's like, oh, it's so complicated. criminals make this complicated so it's hard to follow. They do that on purpose. It's just like the Hunter Biden family business, right? But it's pretty easy once you start following the money, and you've done that, Jennifer. Talk to me about the purchase of this home and how the purchase involved money from the LLC that Jennifer Newsom had set up.
26: So there's two homes, and I'll just focus on the most recent one, and people can go to Red State and read my latest story on all of this, and that links back to all the documentation. But the newest mansion that they purchased, $9.1 million from Daniel Pritzker, was purchased by
0: an LLC. Wait a second, I didn't know that Pritzker was involved. So one of the members of the Pritzker family, who, of course, that's Hyatt Hotels, I think, and J.B. Pritzker, who's the governor of Illinois, this Pritzker sold the Newsoms their $9 million mansion?
26: Yes, on November 6th of 2024, so right around the time that President Trump was being reelected.
0: Okay.
26: And the LLC that she used to purchase it was not actually registered until a week later. But they got the grant deed. No recorded mortgage, no recorded financing anywhere. Just straight purchase.
0: So the LLC purchased it without a mortgage, all cash, and the LLC actually hadn't even been registered yet?
26: Correct.
0: That's
26: and then
0: fishy.
26: The beginning of February of 2025, there was a $6.5 million mortgage taken out at 6.75% interest. So they've got about a $42,000 a month mortgage on that and $118,000 a year property taxes.
0: Wow.
26: Her parents had to sign on that as well because the name of the LLC was taking out the mortgage. So they needed the members of the LLC to personally guarantee this. So her parents signed on personally guaranteeing it, but Gavin's name is not on that. So he's apparently not on the LLC because otherwise, if he was, he would have to have signed that to personally guarantee it too. And
0: right.
26: It also has a primary residence clause, but they still have a mortgage on their home in Sacramento that also has a primary residency clause.
0: Now, when Gavin Newsom says, yeah, you know, it's one thing to come after me, but now he's coming after my wife. It sounds like they're coming after the wife, or I shouldn't say coming after. They're investigating the paper trail and financial dealings of his wife because, well, that's where all the money is coming from. That's how he's funneling it. And he benefits from everything that his wife is doing. So to say, oh, well, you're coming after my wife. He's set it up so that her hands are the ones that got dirty.
26: Right. You know, I thought it was first partner. Now it's all of a sudden mother of my children and
0: wife.
26: That's
0: a great point. That's right. That's right. She's just the mother of my children. Let her alone. She's just barefoot and pregnant making me cookies in the kitchen, and now you're attacking her.
26: Yes, she's just the sweet thing in the kitchen baking up those cookies. But they file taxes together. So if it has to do with taxes, as the sources are saying, then he's just as much a part of it as she is.
0: So here's what people need to know, and you'll know this if you're Jennifer's byline at Red State, or she's covering California politics like no one else, and that's why we love having her on to talk about this stuff. Gavin Newsom and Kamala Harris hate each other. They've hated each other since the days back in San Francisco, and they're both vying for the nomination, assuming Kamala's going to run as well. Is it possible that some people in Team Kamala there in Sacramento might be at the root of these? Like, in other words, this is not a Trump political attack. This is a Kamala Harris political attack.
26: Oh, I fully believe that. And also with Dana Williamson, I believe Becerra is the one that got that going. I don't think that he and Gavin are necessarily as close as they might make it seem.
0: Oh, no. They don't like each other either. This is quite the mess. What are your sources telling you? We only have 30 seconds left, Jennifer, about whether this is actually going to move toward an indictment. And is the grand jury impaneled in California? Is that where the root of this is?
26: I don't have any direct information on that yet. I do have sources looking into this, but that is the indication that it's out of the Eastern District of California. So the Sacramento office, the same one that prosecuted Dana Williamson.
0: Between the L.A. mayor's race, the California governor's race, the absolutely corrupt way California conducts their elections, and now the criminal investigation into Gavin Newsom, Jennifer Van Laar from Red State is going to be a co-host of this program before we're done. Jennifer, always great to talk to you, my friend. Keep up the great work.
26: Thank you.
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1: In the War of 1812, our nation fought and won America's religious freedom. 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
2: 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We all of a sudden became the enemy.
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1: 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Or how about this? 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
2: 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And I think that's what I've heard in every story that the kids have shared, is that there is hope and that's in Christ. 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
1: 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Thank you. You know, the World Cup is going on all across the country. Here in Washington, D.C., we do not have any of the metric football matches going on. We like football here in Washington, not football. We don't need soccer to distract us. And by the way, boy, oh boy, am I grateful that we did not get any of this. Everyone here was butthurt in D.C. that we didn't get any of the matches here. First of all, our stadium, not great. It's not a great. It's okay. I don't mind going to Redskins games at FedEx. Do we still call it FedEx? It's not FedEx anymore. I'm not sure what it's called. In fact, they're not the Redskins anymore, so who cares? But we didn't get it. And everyone was complaining. Why did Philadelphia get it? Why did New York get it? Why did L.A. and Dallas get it? Let me just tell you something. With everything going on with the 4th of July and America 250 and Freedom 250 and the State Fair on the Mall and the UFC fight and just everything, this town would be absolutely impossible. It would be shut down. It would be no, forget about it. It'd be awful. And it's soccer, so who cares? That said, if you're from the old country, if you're from Europe, this is all you got. You don't really have baseball. You don't have football. You try to play basketball, but your best players come over here to play it. And don't even get me started on hockey. Who won the gold medal? Thank you very much. So all you got is football. All you got is soccer. And you're going to go all out to enjoy it, including one Rod Stewart. Rod Stewart may be forever young, but he's 81 years old right now. And he flew to Boston to see his Scottish team in the World Cup. And that's very exciting. He took to Instagram and posted pictures. If you can see him on the private jet, winging his way over there with his pals. He's all excited. He's dressed in the Scottish flag colors. It's fabulous and good for him. I guess he got there and he said, "That's it, folks. Tonight's the night." He put on the blazer and said, "Do you think I'm sexy?" I can keep doing this if I have to. I don't want to talk about it, but he's got hot legs. These are all Rod Stewart songs. Is anyone with me? Is anyone following? Anyway, good for him. Very excited that Rod Stewart got to see Scotland play a World Cup. Just one problem. The night before Scotland played in the World Cup, Rod Stewart was supposed to give a concert in San Diego. He called in sick. I'm sorry, lads. can't do the concert tonight. I'm coming down with that. You're Rod Stewart. You're 81 years old. You're allowed to. You don't have to fake it. Just say, yeah, screw it. I want to see football. I want to see my team play in the soccer match. I'm not going to do the concert tonight. Did he not think this through? Who's his promoter that scheduled this thing? So he found out that he was supposed to give a concert right when he should be winging his way back to Boston to watch the match. So he canceled his concert. And then the next day, he's posting on Instagram that he's going to the World Cup. That's not a very wise move. But I think he should get a break. Good for him that he still enjoys his team. After all, the first cut is the deepest. All right, that wasn't a good one, but that is a Rod Stewart song. I'm trying to get Hold the Line in there, too. But I can't. Oh, apparently accompanying him at the match was some woman named Maggie May. Or was it Baby Jane? I don't know. I don't have any more Rod Stewart songs to work with. I'm done with this now. But if you're a concert ticket holder in San Diego and you're upset that Rod Stewart didn't show up, dude, he's 81 years old. You shouldn't even be going to his concert anyway. Just turn on the best of the greatest hits. It can't get any better than that. 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

0: breaking news, Town Hall. I'm Bob Agnew in Washington. At the G7 Economic Summit in France, President Trump says he plans to hold further talks with Ukraine's president to discuss progress in the war with Russia, which has been suffering big losses.
1: And Ukraine is losing a lot of people, too. I admit the whole thing is ridiculous. So, I'm going to do whatever I can.
0: Meanwhile, the U.S. allies at the Group of Seven summit are pushing that the war in Ukraine should be back to the top of the agenda now. The European conflict has of late been moved to the back burner due to the world's focus on Iran. An end to the war should have a big impact on gas prices. Here's Gas Buddy analyst Patrick DeHaan.
2: If this deal pans out, if the strait reopens for the rest of the summer, it could mean gas prices that stay below $4 a gallon nationally. And it could mean diesel prices also see a fall below the $5 mark. So there's a lot of reasons to be optimistic, but we've also seen deals fall apart in the last couple of months as well.
0: And oil prices down about $4 a barrel in international trading. There's been a military plane crash in California.
3: A B-52 bomber crashed shortly after takeoff at Edwards Air Force Base Monday in Southern California's Mojave Desert. Military officials said a huge plume of smoke was coming from the scene. The military aircraft, a Boeing B-52 Stratofortress, is a long-range bomber that usually carries a crew of five.
0: That's correspondent Jennifer King. Laura Winters reports the FBI and Secret Service stopped a plot to attack that UFC fight at the White House on Sunday, marking the nation's 250th anniversary.
4: FBI Director Kash Patel with the announcement that the agency foiled a potentially deadly plot involving drones loaded with explosives. Those involved allegedly wanted to kill people attending Sunday's UFC America 250 event at the White House. The FBI director on his X page writing that multiple individuals are now in custody, and the planned attacks were stopped cold. Laura Winters reporting.
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10: 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Clear sky and 87 degrees on Route 66 in Needles, and good morning to listeners in Bullhead City, currently clear sky and 86 degrees for you. Getting down to 79 overnight tonight, Wednesday's high will be in the upper 100s, sky is clear. Temperatures in the upper 100s on Thursday. That's your K-Talks Tri-State Weather. 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
17: It's the Alex Marlowe Show. I'm glad you're here. We got a lot to do today. Trump's at the G7, where he's holding court, talking a lot about the Iran deal. I got more details on how that's coming together, and we'll hear directly from the man himself. We've got reactions continuing to roll in for Trump's hugely successful UFC event over the weekend, where he desecrated the hallowed ground where Joe Biden held transvestites fighting amongst themselves with baby oil. I think that's what happened under Biden, right? I mean, the man with the breasts who were out there. That's really what was going on there. And then Trump had a UFC event, and that was very controversial, and we continue to have celebrities weighing in and acting retarded. And I'll have some cuts of that for you as well. And we'll start, though, with a terror attack that was thwarted, and I'm seeing this framed as the Luigi attack, and you'll see what I mean by that when I give you the details. FBI thwarted an alleged multi-phase explosive drone terror plot targeting the UFC Freedom 250 event held at the White House lawn June 15th, which was over the weekend to celebrate Trump's 80th birthday and America itself. Five suspects are now in custody. Phase one, explosive-laden drones would strike nearby buildings that would spark a mass panic and drive the crowd toward a sniper team. Wow, horrifying. A second wave of attackers would then storm the White House gates. The FBI learned of this threat on June the 10th, and this led to arrests that began in Cincinnati. Investigators found signal chats involving at least 23 people discussing pre-operational activities, and some suspects were planning in Fredericksburg. I'll probably get roasted for that somewhere. Fredericksburg, Virginia. So the motivations is they were targeting capitalist elites, they were targeting billionaires, and they were targeting politicians who received donations from, drumroll please, APAC, the American-Israeli Public Affairs Committee. The investigation is involving at least 12 FBI field offices who are seemingly doing great work here. Cash Patel confirmed the foils in a statement. Cash has been kind of on a quiet roll here. I'll give you some more detail later in the show on that. Praised rapid multi-state operation, law enforcement partners, and DOJ stopping the attack cold, emphasizing the FBI's role in protecting the large gatherings. And this is great. It's great stuff that we were able to stop it, but also horrible stuff that this continues to happen. And of course, is happening from normalizing this type of rhetoric in our media. I keep playing unhinged celebrities, unhinged Democrat commentators, Democrat politicians suggesting all sorts of things from legitimizing violence to impeachments to jailings. I got more of that later in the show today. And the fact that people never learn their lesson from the various terror attacks and assassination attempts on President Trump. People are still behaving exactly the same way, and it was always building up to this. And I was speaking the exact same way a decade ago, and now it feels like everyone else speaks the same way about how Democrats are trying to normalize violence. We've been saying this since we were covering Occupy Wall Street with Andrew Breitbart. That's 15 years ago, about how there is a casual acceptance for people on the far left to normalize attacks on people with whom they disagree. Remember, they don't want to debate with us. They don't want to dialogue with us, save for a couple of exceptions. And if you don't have debate and dialogue, then what you have, the only thing you're going to have is violence. That's what's going to happen. And when you start deplatforming people, you start debanking them, you start canceling them outright, then all this is going to do is suggest that if we are to be defeated, first of all, you can cheat and steal every election because the ends justify the means. So look at California for that. And then next of all, they're going to start trying to kill everyone. And that's what's happening. So credit the FBI here from all the details I've got so far. But I want to break down some of these motives quickly because this is really, really important and echoes some of the central themes to what I do in the show and what we do at Breitbart News. First of all, targeting capitalist elites and billionaires. This has been rhetoric that's been coming, emerging on the far left and becoming more and more mainstream since before it was alive, really 50 years, you can go back, Bernie Sanders talking this way. And not to say Bernie endorses violence, he doesn't, but he does hang out with people who do, like Hassan Piker. Hassan Piker is someone who teaches his audience how to do terror attacks and suggests murdering, laying the streets run with red with the blood of billionaires, whatever he said. It's roughly what he says. And people think I'm making a joke about this. Look, there's tons and tons of footage of this guy online talking that way. And he's been embraced of late by Democrat politicians. So not to mention, of course, the Democrat billionaires bankroll their entire system. Look no further than George Soros, but there's a dozen others who are just like him. I've reported on them extensively in all of my research, all of my books. That's who funds the institutional left. The next thing is the anti-Israel hysteria. The people who are going after AIPAC, which is, I think, kind of soft and squishy in a lot of ways. But they donate to various people, and they see that as the media has framed that up as undue influence from foreign governments on Americans. This is the same public that watched us wave the Ukrainian flag inside our capital over and over again because we hated the Putin boogeyman so much that so much of the all of the left and much of the right just fully embraced just bankrolling the Ukrainian war, even if it meant bankrupting our own country. So many delusions here, so many conspiracies all playing out in real time, and it's because we have a press that is just completely irresponsible. We have a Democrat left that's completely irresponsible, and inevitably the one-off assassination attempts, the nutty teachers trying to shoot up the White House correspondent dinner on their own, this is going to get bigger, and the attention it's going to garner, and it needs to get attention. Because, first of all, the success of the FBI, worth pointing that out. But it needs to get attention to show you how widespread this leftist violence streak is. They've always harbored these violence tendencies, and now they're just getting normalized because of all the rhetoric. All the rhetoric by a lot of people in protected bubbles who live very cushy lives. There's a lot of desperate people out there, and a lot of people who have really horrible morals and values as we've gotten increasingly godless, and a society has just basically okayed a lot of this behavior. Think about the reaction to the Luigi Mangione attack, where there are huge swaths of online media in particular who basically were trying to see, well, maybe he's got a point. Maybe these healthcare executives really are evil and should get shot in the back, even if they have two young kids. Troubling stuff to start the show. Next thing, Gavin Newsom says that Donald Trump's DOJ is investigating him. He's right, but he's also wrong. Let's get into some of these cuts here. Let's play cut seven first. Can we play seven, gentlemen? We cannot play. Can we play cut eight then?

0: simply the most corrupt president in American history. He's turned the levers of government into his own personal power ministries to reward cronies and to try to jail his opponents.
1: All right. First of all, that was my bad calling for the wrong cut. I always like to get the staff off the hook, even if it doesn't make for great radio. Their trust in me is important, and I did call for the wrong cut. Okay, let's play cut 9, and then I'll give you my commentary.
0: And just in the last week, I've learned that his campaign has reached my own home. To get me, he's coming after my wife, Jen, a public servant, a woman who's dedicated her life to supporting women and girls. Someone who has done nothing wrong other than having the temerity to advocate for what she believes in. If they can't intimidate me, they'll go after the mother of our children.
1: So she has defended women, girls, girls who think they're boys, and boys who want to beat girls at track. Just remember that Newsom's wife, her thing was she made transgender documentaries that were funded with government grants, and then it was put into the government schools. That's her big thing. So she's a nutty person, and we're going to hear a lot about her. But here's the biggest lie in all of this, and there's a number of lies, but the biggest lie in all of this is this investigation started under Joe Biden. And there was a consideration that Gavin Newsom would have replaced Biden on the ticket, leapfrogging the brilliant black woman that is Kamala Harris to the top of the Democrat ticket that was being discussed. But Joe Biden's own Department of Justice was investigating the Newsom family. I'll give you the details on investigation when we come back. This is the Alex Marlowe Show. Stick with me.

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9: Yeah, so Newsom and his wife, his very strange wife, Jennifer Siebel Newsom, now under investigation from the Department of Justice. Newsom accused Trump of coming after him, but this started under Biden, which, by the way, I wrote a lot about the Biden Justice Department. It's been known to come after people who are seen as political foes. It feels like, though, Newsom held back on Biden. I don't think Newsom was one of the ones who was pushing Biden off. I think he probably would have seen that as likely backfiring if he had done that. So, but that said, I wouldn't put it past the Biden team, who were hyper-aggressive people, deeply insecure people for obvious reasons. For them starting an investigation that could have been a fishing expedition against Newsom, but we'll see. But Newsom has immediately done what is so interesting in modern times, which is seizing the victim narrative, going out there and acting as though President Trump is the one who is actually attacking him, and not the fact that he just goes around calling Trump a fascist and a Nazi all the time, nonstop, while running for president instead of dealing with this state, which has gone back in every single major metric since he became the governor. Instead of trying to become someone who has a record to run on when he inevitably runs in 2028, he wants to be the main spokesperson for the resistance, using a bunch of foul language, et cetera, et cetera. And so his wife, who clearly benefited from government contracts, who clearly benefited from all sorts of different favoritism that was afforded her because she is the wife of a powerful person, the fact that the government would look into her for perhaps having some sort of tax violation, whatever it may be, it's an interesting thing. So we'll see. There could be records that are were handled inappropriately by the Newsoms, but we'll watch it play out. And very exciting to see this because it does has deep 2028 implications, because this is early enough where you could see other Democrats who see Newsom as weak, perhaps even a front runner. I think Harris is the front runner, but if not number two and a weak number two, you could see someone coming in and hammering him for that. And I look forward to it. So hopefully some good stuff rolls out. But it was in our modern times, it's smart for him to come out and say, hey, I'm being victimized. Trump's the bad guy. And just not even make reference to the fact that this started under big Joey the Biden. All right. Let's see. Let's talk about Iran. Trump's at the G7, and he was given all sorts of commentary on What's going on with Iran? This is the main thing. So let's just go right into it. Got a bunch of cuts of Trump speaking on the matter. Let's play cut five first, guys.
10: There's so much interest in the text of the document. Why not release the talk?
11: Oh, I will.
10: Why not release it?
11: Well, because I'd like to get a formal setting first before we do that. But I have no problem with that. It's a great document. Here's what it says. Iran will never have a nuclear weapon. That's what it says. It won't have one to buy, to develop. They will not have a nuclear weapon. And I would say that's about 99.9% of what I wanted, because we couldn't let that happen. You couldn't let that happen. And they won't have a nuclear weapon. Now, in addition to that, the strait is going to be open toll-free. And it's toll-free beyond the 60 days. It's not, somebody said, oh, it's toll-free for 60. No, no. It's toll-free, period. When it opens permanently, it'll be toll-free.
9: Right. So there is going to be a little lag, it looks like, for the strait to completely open up. Could be 30 days, could be 60 days. But there's a lot of content here that's important. Trump is reacting to the fact that the memorandum of understanding, the actual deal terms, have not been released to the public at this point. This has been frustrating to a lot of people, including those who generally defend President Trump. I think a lot of people in this audience are probably saying, well, where's the deal? He's framing it up, and the vice president did the same thing, who is making the media rounds. He's just about everywhere. So we should have some Vance clips later in the week for you, I assume. But he's been making the rounds and saying basically it's the fake news, the enemy of the people. They're just going to spin everything. So we're going to keep hammering away behind the scenes, and people can read the details when they get them, knowing that if there is one bad detail in the MOU, then that is going to be what's pulled out, highlighted. It's going to be the lead on every website, every front page. And so that's what they're selling us. I don't know if I'm buying it, but I'm willing to tolerate it, certainly. Him also saying flat out Iran's not going to get a nuke. That was the main thing he wanted. This is clarifying, and I think it's something that this audience knows to be true because I've been saying it over and over from the start of the war. But I think it's important for people. We're looking at this is a something that'll be played all over international news. The feed we grab is from CNN. These are people who weren't aware that that was Trump's main goal because, again, this is a light criticism of the White House. They did not do a terrific job selling this war from the start and selling the fact that Trump had laid out red lines. Trump likes to say he doesn't leave red lines, but he wrote out three very clear. One of them was no nukes. The other ones were stop funding terror proxies in the region. And the other one was that no developing of long-range international ballistic missiles. Iran did all three of those things. The most dangerous, of course, is the nuclear enrichment. This was all of our central criticism of the original Barack Obama Iran deal, which is that Iran was still going to be able to enrich and there was not going to be adequate checks and verification to make sure they weren't enriching to weapons grade. Trump says that's my A number one priority. 99.9% of my priority is making sure that stops. And he's claiming that when we get the deal, we actually see the text, that's going to be in there. So I look forward to that. I got a lot more Trump when we come back, and then we'll get into some fun stuff too. We'll be right back. This is the Marlowe Show.
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16: Arizona News Audio. Sheriff's deputies in Maricopa County say they've located the body of a missing swimmer at Lake Pleasant. The 20-year-old's body recovered early this morning. The inflatable tube he'd been on washing up on shore without him Monday night. We're learning more about a climber who died after falling inside West Sedona's Keyhole Cave. Yavapai County Sheriff spokesman Paul Wicks says deputies got the call over the weekend.
17: They did discover a climber or a rappeller, a man who was rappelling inside the cave, and he had fallen unknown amount of feet.
16: The man, a 51-year-old from Chicago, pronounced dead at the scene. Asamer Himian, founder of Phoenix-based Iranian Liberty Foundation, moved to the U.S. from Iran nearly four decades ago and thinks the military conflict has weakened the regime.
18: There can be, and I think there will be a change soon. I think within the next year, year and a half, I would say 99% the regime will be toppled.
16: Diamondbacks over the Angels at Chase Field, 4-3. Jeff Scott, Arizona News Audio.
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0: right, let's go back to the G7, where the President of the United States has been giving commentary on the Iran deal. Again, we've not seen all the deal details, but it is important to hear the President out in this regard. I think the deal is, I would bet that it's going to work out. I would bet it's going to work out, but I understand people are skeptical for a number of reasons. Let's hear what the President's got to say, though, himself. Cut 16, please.
1: Actually, I'll not only release it, I'll probably have a press conference and read it to you word by word so that the press covers it accurately, because it's a very important document. And unlike Obama, who could have destroyed the Middle East with a horrible JCPOA, it is the worst agreement. That was a road to a nuclear weapon. Mine is a wall against a nuclear weapon.
0: And that's how he's going to be judged. If that's true, then this is going to be a win. And if it's not true, it's not going to be a win. It's interesting because there's a lot of people who have these fantasies of more regime change. There was just nothing in place that could supplant the mullahs at this point. And I know this because I talked to a lot of people. A lot of people tell me that the Pahlavi monarchy is going to be restored. It's so unrealistic. And Trump never for a minute thought that was going to happen. I didn't speak to him about this directly, but I did speak to him about this indirectly, and I just never thought that that was really on the table. So nothing really has emerged to suggest we're going to get a lot better than Iran having their top military decapitated and having their nuclear ambitions shut down. And then if they can get brought into the fold economically from a geopolitical standpoint, then perhaps they could start coming around. The vice president was out there, and he was saying that actually a lot of people in Iran are now kind of coming around to America's way of viewing things. I don't know if that's true or not, but I think that they might be willing to, out of fear, submit to us. And then if they do that, then we don't really want to spend a ton of time thinking about Iran. So I think that more likely what we're going to do is that we're going to have an opportunity for Iran to kind of behave like a normal country. They are the number one state sponsor of terror on Earth. I was thinking about this a lot because you guys notice how Iran's still at the World Cup. Like, we're at war with Iran, and they get to play in the United States, representing the country that is world's biggest state sponsor of terror. But they can't get visas to stay, so they actually have to stay in Mexico. This is real. And then I think they're in a bracket in the Northeast, like New Jersey, one of the famed New York, New Jersey bracket, something like that. So they're having to fly. You guys can fact check me on this. You guys know that this is not my most important story of the day, but it is pretty funny. Because you think we're very tolerant to have a representatives, be it sports ball players who are just trying to entertain in general. But they are representing a regime that is funding terrorism to a degree unlike anything else on Earth. And we're at war with them currently. And then we allow for them, for the most part, to peacefully play here in the United States. And by the way, a lot of American Democrats are rooting for not American teams in the World Cup. Do we have this cut, guys? Yeah, this is it. This is 15. This is two New York congressional candidates. They were asked who they're rooting for in the World Cup. Can we please play this? This is from the End Wokeness account on the Everything app that I saw. Something on Pix 11. I don't know what that is, but this is pretty cool. 15, guys.
2: World Cup is here. The first match this weekend at MetLife Stadium taking place in New Jersey, even though some people say it is technically New York. But what do you think will win it all? Who are you rooting for?
3: Oh, I like Mexico.
2: Mexico. There you go.
4: I'm rooting for Senegal.
2: Senegal. Okay.
0: They're rooting for Mexico and Senegal. They're not even rooting for this country. So the what was it? So Iran's playing in Seattle and Inglewood. So Iran's going to be here. Hey, I'm interested to see what it's like in L.A. because there's a lot of Iranians, but I don't think a lot of them like the current regime. So a lot of defectors in the United States area, right where we are in Glendale, by the way, a lot of them around here. But I don't think they're big fans of the mullahs and the ayatollahs. So interesting. So that's what you can be a mainstream Democrat now and you run for office. And then I'm not rooting for America in the World Cup. I'm rooting for Senegal. Which doesn't seem bad, the scheme of Africa, and rooting for Mexico, which is allowing for a bunch of fentanyl to flood into our country and destroy American jobs and American lives. Okay, good stuff, Democrats. I'm telling you, they're going up against, Trump and his team are going up against just a wall of people who are just going to poo-poo the deal. I've got a cut of Seth Moulton. I've got a cut of Mark Kelly. This rushing out to say this is a bad deal. They haven't seen the deal. They're not a part of the negotiations. They haven't seen the deal. And they're already out there doing PR for the Iranian regime saying that Iran won and America lost. I'll play it. Let's play Moulton at least. Cut 11.
5: We're supposed to believe that this page and a half memo is going to reopen the strait, prevent Iran from getting a nuclear weapon, stop, according to J.D. Vance's interview earlier, stop them from building ballistic missiles and supporting proxies in the region, return peace to the region, all in exchange for hundreds of billions of dollars of U.S. taxpayer money. I mean, Jake, you can't rent an apartment for an agreement that's a page and a half long, and yet you were supposed to trust this out of this memorandum of understanding? It honestly sounds like a surrender document.
0: It's just the guy wants the Iranians to win because he hates Trump that much. Remember, he's the one with violent tendencies who's fantasizing about murders of Republicans. The guy completely nuts, off the wall. He's a murderous person in his heart. And he just wants Iran to be able to declare victory, even though they lost their entire military, their entire Navy, their entire Air Force, and the top two rungs of their political hierarchy. They're saying, we're surrendering to them. Because why? Because he is convinced that we're not going to get enough in return for world peace. All right, let's see the document and let's see how it plays out. But I just don't understand the impulse to rush to a camera and to get on record saying that we've surrendered. All that does is this is just going to get played in a loop in Iranian state media. All right, let's hear more from the president breaking down what we know about the deal. Let's do cut 18, please.
1: What's happening is that at an appropriate time, there's no rush at all. We have cameras from space on it. We know everybody that goes there, which is like nobody. The B-2 bombers hit it. The entire mountain collapsed inside it. It's a very tough excavation. Nobody else can do it but us and probably China. They have the equipment. We have the equipment. We're in no rush, but we get it. And when we get it, we'll destroy it.
6: Is that part?
1: We're not looking to take it. We're looking to destroy it. We have plenty of it.
0: He looks pretty confident. It looks feels like he knows what he's doing on this, but it's good to get him to lay it out. Israel came up a number of times, and this is really relevant here because I don't think Israel's had a very positive role in the peace negotiations because they have, again, an age-old beef with Hezbollah, which is on their doorstep in Lebanon, and once Israel destroyed, a reasonable concern. I certainly buy into that. But also there's a broader peace that we're trying to forge, which could really decimate the power of the Iranian regime, which funds Hezbollah's terror anyway. So, but Israel not looking big picture here, looking a lot in terms of can we continue to damage Hezbollah, which has strategically placed so many of their terror resources in civilian areas, which has allowed for attacks that Israel would have on Hezbollah terror targets. It kills civilians from time to time, unintentionally, but it is a reality. And then the entire media points the finger at Israel. Israel's not helped itself at all in this regard during this course of this war. It's come up quite a bit. Everyone behind the scenes with White House access and knowledge of the situation says that Trump is completely infuriated with Netanyahu. He's been mad at Netanyahu since Netanyahu was the first world leader to declare Joe Biden the legitimate winner in 2020. Trump's never forgiven. He's never forgotten that. But it's really gotten bad in recent days. Let me play some audio of this coming up at the G7. 17, please, guys.
1: Without the United States, there would be no Israel. Without me, there would be no Israel, because no other president was willing to do what I did. I've had a great relationship with Bibi, but now Bibi has to be more responsible with respect to Lebanon. Lebanon used to be a great country. It was a country where you had professors, doctors, lawyers. The great intellect was in Lebanon. Now it's just, it's terrible. I would say of all countries, they've been treated the worst. And they can't defend themselves. And they have Hezbollah, which is a problem for them. So, no, I'm not happy with the way Israel has handled themselves with Lebanon and with Hezbollah. He should have been able to do the job faster. It just goes on forever.
0: It's really interesting. And he was actually suggesting later on in the clip that he thinks that Shara in Syria, who is a former jihadi, literally a former jihadi, Trump was musing that maybe Syria could come in and take out Hezbollah in Lebanon, and maybe they could go faster because they're led by a literal jihadi. But he does seem like he's a recovering jihadi because Shara was saying, not interested. Pretty interesting. So we could see that could be a wrinkle. So put a pin in that. But just know you guys are getting cutting edge information. You're getting all this first about Trump, not frustration with Israel and Netanyahu and how Israel not helping themselves. I don't think from a PR perspective. I've been banging this drum as a Israel fan and supporter. All right. One more interesting cut that I'll play. Actually, two more. We got two more. Let's play 20.
1: so you were in a more dangerous position. But I do have to say, you fought and you helped us, and with great bravery. So I just want to compliment you on that, and you'll always be my friend.
0: He's shouting out the Qatari emir there, saying that Qatar helped out a lot. And I want to make sure that we're doing some positive stuff on the show. I'm not just telling you what to be outraged about. I know that's largely the role of Breitbart Talk Radio. We're telling you, we're pointing a finger and saying, be outraged at this. This is a positive. Qatar, which was seen as a, I would say, maybe not an enemy, but enemy adjacent 10 years ago, is now helping us defeat one of the worst terror regimes in the world, the Iranians, and Trump shouting them out. I want to shout them out on the Marlo show as well, because you have to pay attention to who are our true allies and who are leeches. A lot of Europe, we think of Europe as natural allies to us, but they're really just leeching off of us. We ensure their safety and protection while they destroy their cultures with mass migration, wokeism, leftism, communism. But we protect them because they know that if any major attack takes place in Europe, that we'll have their back via NATO. That's not a great ally. The type of people who step up and say, hey, we're going to help you defeat terror regime in a very challenging situation, try to keep casualties to a minimum, even though we know we're going to get hit because we're closer and in proximity to the Iranians, I think that's worth a shout out. And so shout out Gutter, as they call it in D.C. All right, I got one more, Trump. Let's play 21.
1: That's a good deal. We are not investing any money in Iran, by the way. That rumor got out there yesterday. It was ridiculous. We have the right to go in someday and do, if I want to do something or if somebody wants to do something, but we are not investing any money. We have no obligation to invest.
0: All right, so there you go. So Trump says no obligation to invest any money in Iran. This will be a huge point that we're going to be tracking throughout the days to come, when the money is triggered, how they get the money. If Iran gets money while they comply and ensure that it's not being used to fund a nuclear program, international missiles, state sponsorship of terrorism, then I think we can live with this. And I think we got to be realistic here that Trump's whole mechanism for trying to create Middle East stability and peace, of which he's been more effective than any other leader in my lifetime, has been to get people to work together economically. You can't do that if you just choke Iran off completely when there is no viable replacement to the Iranian government at the moment. I would love to see it. I would love to see the people rise up, have some sort of revolution, but I'm not seeing it. So in the meantime, the only move that Trump's got is to have incentives for them to get back in the global economy as a player. We'll be right back.
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12: 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As crowded as Highway 95 is now, with a road widening project, every equipment, every dump truck coming in, hauling material in and out, wouldn't that be a recipe for disaster?
13: Yeah, that's what I'm saying. I think that the Arcadia Boulevard project that runs north, south, parallel east of Highway 95 is the most feasible thing, because they can be building that while we're all doing Highway 95 when it opens up, it's like, well, look.
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0: right, we got some Cuck Month content for you. Major League Baseball now discriminating against Christian players. MLB issued a warning to three Christian San Francisco Giants pitchers who wrote Bible verses on their cuck hats, a.k.a. the pride hats. They were also doing, I think, some same-sex marriages on the field in San Francisco. They never stop needling us, particularly those of us who are on the right who are still in California. They can't stop. They don't have enough. They'll never be satisfied. This is one of the lessons of the left. I've always known this, is they'll always try to get more. It's not enough to make them wear the cuck hat. We got to do the same-sex marriages on the field. It's just completely inappropriate for any baseball. But first of all, the MLB issued a warning saying the writing on the cap violates our rules. And consistent with normal practice, we have warned the players about future violations. And I got to tell you, I'm going to go contrarian here and say I don't blame the MLB for saying that. I don't, because it's a I'm cool with the Bible verses, you're all cool with the Bible verses. And a lot of people have been pointing out that Clayton Kershaw did this in the past, former Dodger, maybe the greatest Dodger of all time. He used to write Bible verses on his hat from time to time. But it's a, I guess, technically, it can start with the Bible verses, and then there can be a claim that they can write whatever they want. Maybe they write a note to their mom. Who's going to object to that? And before you know it, then maybe you're going to have a note to homosexual guy who's having sex in the White House, like that under Joe Biden's watch that everyone forgets about. That really happened. We all forget about that stuff. Maybe someone will write a note to him one day. You got to put a limit on it somewhere. And so where do you draw the line? I, of course, would not draw it at Bible verses. I would say there should be a carve out for Bible verses. But the MLB is not going to operate that way. They're going to, of course, issue warnings. And so here's my take. These players shouldn't have worn the cuck hat. These three Giants, I'm not putting on that hat. I'm not putting on the rainbow flag, pride, cuck hat. I'm going to just wear my normal hat to work. And if you got a problem with this, then you can discipline me, you can fine me, and see how the media reacts to it. I think that would have been a better approach as opposed to what we saw, which is you wear the pride hat and then you draw on it. Though, of course, on a personal level, the way I'm framing up coverage of Breitbart, I understand the outrage. I get it. But overall, just don't wear the hat. Just stop wearing the hat. We have to stop doing it. People have been going for a point I made in a recent podcast with Emma Jo Morris, where I was pointing out how it is really striking how the Carmelo Anthony protest really fizzled out right away. It's still a thing in some podcast spaces that are very radical, but talking about how Carmelo Anthony caught red-handed, literally speaking, stabbing an unarmed white person to death, getting a long jail sentence. 5 years ago, 10 years ago, this would have erupted in riots throughout our country, and now it's not. So that is a sign of some progress that's taking place when it comes to the anti-wokeification. And I do feel like some of the unappealing nature of some of the woke attitudes, the violence of people on the left, it's catching up with people. People are understanding this. So let's just be very deliberate and specific with the way we push back on things. So my take, yeah, Bible verses, I have no problem with it. But if the MLB is going to draw the line, here's how you get around it. Just wear your normal hat. That's my recommendation for the rest of Cuck Month for all of you MLB players. I'm looking at something. This is from a local NBC affiliate, that there is a cross burning in Chicago, and they've got a suspect now, and appears to be a socialist gay Asian man. So it's just, you can't make it up. You absolutely could make it up, but you can't make it up. This is the state of the woke left. They've got literally nothing. Here's another cut from the anti-Trump birthday counter-protest that the left put on. This is a YouTube creator for children named Miss Rachel, who's a friend of Zoro Mamdani. And if any of your kids are watching Miss Rachel content, you are a bad parent, I'll say flat out. Let's play cut 13, please, guys.
1: I've had the honor of meeting with 10 absolutely precious children who, and their wonderful families, who have been locked in Dilley Immigration Detention Center in Texas. One minute, I talked to a 9-year-old about how we both love pizza and soccer and how he won the spelling bee and wanted to get to the state spelling bee. And the next minute, he was begging for help to get out of what we know is a family prison, a prison that is neglecting, abusing, and traumatizing kids. Dilley Immigration Detention Center must be shut down.
0: So she's writing for the illegal aliens, and she creates content for 6-month-olds up to 5-year-olds. And so just know this, that if this is on in your house, and if you go to your friends, if you send your kids to your friend's parents' house, That's the type of person who could be infecting her brain. So just note that. She's dressing, obviously. She speaks like she's speaking to children. She's speaking to grown-ups as well. I promised I would shout out the Kash Patel, bringing a Trende Aragua leader, the Trende Aragua leader over the weekend. I should have gotten to this, but Kash is actually cleaning up on Trende Aragua gang members. And this is on the heels of, we learned just last week, that two Biden admitted illegal aliens who were released were pled guilty to murder. And so we had 260 rounded up gang members since Trump took office from TDA. Good stuff from Kash and Trump's team. That's all for today. Go in peace, to love and serve the Lord.
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12: Breaking news at Town Hall. I'm Bob Agnew in Washington. The U.S. national average price for gasoline dropped below $4 a gallon late Sunday for the first time since mid-April, fueled by that steep decline in crude oil prices following news of a tentative diplomatic breakthrough between the U.S. and Iran. At this hour in international trading, oil is down about $4 a barrel. The price for Brent crude off by about $4.55 a barrel at $78.62. Meantime, at the G7 economic summit in France, diplomats urging President Trump to pivot his focus away from the war with Iran and back toward Europe.
13: Tuesday's agenda includes ending the war in Ukraine and addressing the Middle East crisis. Ukrainian President Volodymyr Zelensky will attend the G7 meeting at the invitation of the host nation, France. The Ukraine talks come on the heels of President Trump's announcement of an agreement to end the Iran conflict. In recent weeks, the conflict in Iran has overshadowed the war in Ukraine.
12: That is correspondent Andrew Stewart reporting. The FBI and Secret Service have stopped a plot to attack the UFC fight at the White House. It happened on Sunday, marking the 250th celebration and President Trump's 80th birthday. The FBI says that the agency foiled a potential deadly plot involving drones loaded with explosives, those involved allegedly wanting to kill people attending the event. A military plane crash in California. Here's correspondent Jennifer King.
14: Eight crew members are dead after a B-52 bomber crashed shortly after takeoff Monday morning at Edwards Air Force Base. Military officials at the base in Southern California's Mojave Desert say it happened during a routine test mission, and indications are that the crash was not survivable. Emergency responders were at the scene. Aerial footage showed black smoke and virtually nothing left of an aircraft amid a swath of charred desert near a runway. The Boeing B-52 Stratofortress is a long-range bomber. No word yet on what might have happened. I'm Jennifer King.
12: More from townhall.com.
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19: 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I'm Matilda Benson on K-Talks 1340 and 92.9. Currently here in Needles, it is sunny and 94 degrees. Heading for a high near 114 this afternoon. Tomorrow stays sunny with highs in the 110s. Bullhead is 94 and Oatman is 93. From the K-Talks Route 66 Broadband Weather Center, I'm Matilda Benson. 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
22: Fighting for free speech, Western civilization, and delivering common sense for the American people. Ladies and gentlemen, here's Scott Jennings.
23: And we're still awaiting the fine print, or any print, of the Memorandum of Understanding signed by the Trump administration and Iran. Will this signed document be released anytime soon? The president address that question this morning. We have the details. Vice President J.D. Vance has a new book out. He took it to The View today. We've got some just-released audio from that appearance. And Major League Baseball is warning players to stop writing Bible verses on their hats. We've got the details. Today is Tuesday, June the 16th. I'm Scott Jennings, coming to you live from New York City. And the city is certainly abuzz after the Knicks won the NBA Finals for the first time in 53 years this past weekend. They're having a parade here on Thursday. From the pages of history on this day, 1858, a little-known lawyer from Illinois stood before more than 1,000 delegates in Springfield. The lawyer sensed that something profound and ominous was happening to the country that he loved. America was growing, expanding, and prospering, but beneath that prosperity, an argument was tearing at the nation's soul. The lawyer looked out at the crowd, and he issued a warning. Borrowing from Scripture, he said, "A house divided against itself cannot stand." The lawyer believed the nation could not endure forever, half slave and half free. Many at the time thought the speech too provocative, but history would prove it prescient. Later that year, 1858, the Springfield lawyer would lose a race for the United States Senate in Illinois. But 2 years hence, he would win the presidency of the United States and directly confront a house divided in the American Civil War. Of course, you know that Springfield lawyer is Abraham Lincoln. As for today's news, signs of deep and troubling national divide persist even to this day. There is news this morning that the FBI disrupted a terrorist plot against the UFC fight at the White House on Sunday night. Officials say 5 people are in custody, 20 more are under investigation. According to the feds, the plan was to use explosive-laden drones to hit buildings near the White House and force a mass evacuation, steering those crowds into preset snipers who would pick them off as they fled. And then a second wave attack was planned to storm the White House gates, create chaos, kill people, take over the White House. Scary stuff. FBI Director Kash Patel says the threat was identified days before the event, and thank goodness those attacks were thwarted before anyone was harmed. President Trump is overseas in France, meeting with the G7 countries today. But everyone is talking about Iran, chiefly, what is this deal that the president signed on Sunday? There's lots of rumors and bits and pieces and drips and drabs. But the core question is what exactly did we sign up for here? And can the Iranians be trusted? I gave the president some advice last night on CNN, which was just release the text. Cut 4.
24: Why are we even talking about reconstruction funds or releasing any money at all?
25: Well, we're talking to them because we want this conflict to end and we want to get to an ultimate goal where Iran doesn't have any or the capacity to make any nuclear weapons. That is the principal goal. That's number one. Number two, it would be wise for the administration to put this document out for everybody to look at. And they ought to do it as soon as they can, both for their allies who are interested, but also for the American people, because we've gone to war here. The American people deserve to know how this is going to come to an end. Number three, I talked to the president on Sunday, and he was, you know, telling me he was about to sign something with Iran, and he did. And he was excited to get the Strait of Hormuz open. But he said something very important to me, which is, look, if they don't follow through on their commitments, we will start hitting them again. He's clearly not taken further military action off the table. So we have some miles to travel down this road. The next mile will be on Friday when there's a formal signing. For the people who don't trust Iran, look, I agree with you. I think an Iranian signature is worth very, very little, but it could be worth something if the president keeps this Middle Eastern coalition together.
23: President has said today in France that he will release the text, so we'll wait to see what's in it before we go off half-cocked here. One piece of misinformation that was floating around yesterday, that America was sending $300 million to Iran for all of this, Trump said today that simply is not true. Here's cut six.
0: Well, it's a good deal. We are not investing any money in Iran, by the way. That rumor got out there yesterday. It was ridiculous. We have the right to go in someday and do, if I want to do something or somebody wants to do something, but we are not investing any money. We have no obligation to invest.
23: The face of the deal, by the way, increasingly, is Vice President J.D. Vance. He's running the communication strategy here. He appeared on CNN yesterday and said this, cut number seven.
1: Region, Jake, for 47 years, this country has been a thorn in our side. It's been kind of a basket case for Democrat and Republican administrations. The coolest thing about the progress we've made over the last few weeks is that you see people within the Iranian system, senior leadership, even IRGC officials say, you know what? We may have some animosity, we may have some mistrust, but we recognize the way that we've done business with the United States for 47 years is a mistake. Let's try something else. We're going to verify that, of course, but we're certainly willing to try something else if they comply.
23: Color me skeptical that the Iranians, particularly the ones in the IRGC, woke up this week with a new attitude. That seems very unlikely. But there is hope out there that the Middle East can be remade through this process, particularly through the ultimate goal of keeping the Iranian butchers, the Iranian terrorists, from having a nuclear weapon. Vice President Vance appeared on The View to talk about his new book this morning, which details his journey back to faith and his becoming a Catholic. The book is called Communion. You can get it now. He did field a lot of questions on other topics, sparring with the ladies from The View, and he explained his past criticism of Trump and how he came around. Take a listen here, cut nine.
1: First of all, it's been well covered that I was a critic of Donald Trump back in 2015 and 2016. Now, obviously, I'm sitting here as the Vice President of the United States in the Trump administration. Well, Joy, a little humility, actually. I think that when you make predictions and those predictions turn out to be false, you got to ask yourself, well, what made me wrong about that? What did I not understand or not appreciate? For example, I said that Donald Trump's economic policies would not lead to wage growth. They did in the first term. That was actually a major, major thing. I said that we couldn't bring back any of those factory jobs because I kind of had given into this idea that those jobs were disappearing. But actually, Donald Trump, you saw a manufacturing boom during that administration. So there's a certain point where you say, you know, I made predictions about this. I ended up being wrong. Yeah. And in politics and... In

0: Republican senator, also named Dan Sullivan. The plan was to confuse the voters. Now, the Secretary of State won't allow this, but it is a good window into the dirty tricks of Democrats who, on the one hand, scream about democracy 24/7, and on the other, well, they do things like this to undermine it. California, it seems that the governor there, Gavin Newsom, and his wife are under federal investigation. We don't have a lot of details here, but what is known is that Newsom's chief of staff has been under investigation for years, even dating back to the Biden administration. There's a whistleblower in California who contacted the local U.S. attorney there. Newsom says it's political, so we'll keep an eye on this and see where it goes. 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Scott Jennings on Salem. 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
5: It is Tuesday, June the 16th. Common Sense for the American People. Scott Jennings is here on Salem, broadcasting in New York City. Beautiful day in the city, I might add. Walked over here to where we're broadcasting from this morning. A glorious morning in the United States of America. Of course, no matter the weather, I tend to think that every morning is a glorious morning in the United States of America because I like waking up in the United States of America, the greatest country this world has ever known. We talked yesterday about some polling that shows Democrats don't believe that. Democrats, well, they hate America. They're not proud of America. They're not patriotic about America because they don't like who the president is. They lost an election, so now they have to hate the country. Which really, what they're saying is they hate anyone out there who voted a different way. I don't hate my fellow Americans. I don't hate my country when I lose an election. I love my country. Maybe I love it even more because you know what the promise of America is? That we all can say what we want. We can all vote accordingly. And whether we win or lose, we get to do it all again in 2 years hence. And then 2 years after that and on and on and on. And it's worked out pretty well for 250 years. But this troubling trend of hating America by Democrats is something we have to keep an eye on, because if they were to lose another election, they would hate the country even further. You got half the country hating the country more and more and more. It's not a great condition, which leads me to some polling I wanted to share with you. It looks like the midterm election may not be going as well for Democrats as some of the media pundits want you to believe. The conventional wisdom is that history would tell you that Democrats are destined for a huge landslide in the November midterm election. And to be fair, history does indicate that the party out of power should do well. But right now, Democrats, if you look at the generic ballot polling, they're simply not doing as well as the Democrats of 2018 or the Democrats of 2006 were doing. Those were big Democrat midterm years. In fact, let's hear about that from my colleague at CNN, Harry Enten, in cut number five.
6: I think the warning sign is this. Democrats have an edge, but compared to what we see historically, it's really not that big of a lead. I mean, just take a look here. Okay, this is Congress National June polls, Dem leads, and this is NBC News, midterm years with the GOP press. Look at this. They're up by 5 points, but that's half the lead they had back in 2018 when it was 10 points, and less than half the lead they had back in 2006 with 11 points when Democrats took back the House in both of those years, and now the Democratic lead is on a single hand. 1, 2, 3, 4, 5 points. And it's this type of lead where you say, you know what, Democrats are ahead, but don't count your chickens just quite yet.
5: Going a little cold water on the idea that this is a foregone conclusion. Democrats could win the national popular vote and still not win the House. Let's look at a couple of polls that have recently come out. This one from YouGov. taken for The Economist, reputable pollster. This was June 13th through the 15th, so just yesterday. They showed but a two-point lead for Democrats on the generic ballot, 46 to 44. And the trend for Democrats in the YouGov survey is very troubling. In February, Democrats had a seven-point lead. In May, they had a five-point lead. In June, they had but a two-point lead. Another survey that's come out, this one for Reuters Ipsos. Again, reputable pollster. And by the way, this is of registered voters, not even likely voters, but of registered voters. This survey taken June 12th through the 15th. Generic ballot, Democrat 41, Republican 38, just a three-point lead on the generic ballot. I'm not sure that's enough, honestly, for Democrats. So you throw in this message of the Democratic Party, which is basically, we hate America right now. America is the worst country in the world, and we hate it. That's basically what the leading Democrats are out there saying at the moment. And then you throw on top of it the fact that, you know, the job market in this country is actually humming along. Gas prices are dropping. Talked about the price of oil over the last couple of days. Gas prices have come down like 50 cents or more in America the last month, and they're going to continue to fall. Talk about the fact that this business with Iran may be concluding soon. There's a lot going on out there to indicate that Democrats don't have a great message, and the American people aren't really buying in to all the negativity. They may need something more than, well, America's terrible. We hate America. Join us. It's not a very optimistic campaign slogan in a country where increasingly people think maybe, just maybe, things are looking up. Congresswoman Lisa McClain from Michigan joins us after this. It's Scott Jennings on Salem. Stay with us.
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11: Arizona News Audio. Sheriff's deputies in Maricopa County say they've located the body of a missing swimmer at Lake Pleasant. The 20-year-old's body recovered early this morning. The inflatable tube he'd been on washing up on shore without him Monday night. We're learning more about a climber who died after falling inside West Sedona's Keyhole Cave. Yavapai County Sheriff spokesman Paul Wicks says deputies got the call over the weekend.
12: They did discover a climber or a rappeller, a man who was rappelling inside the cave, and he had fallen unknown amount of feet.
11: The man, a 51-year-old from Chicago, pronounced dead at the scene. Asamer Himian, founder of Phoenix-based Iranian Liberty Foundation, moved to the U.S. from Iran nearly 4 decades ago and thinks the military conflict has weakened the regime.
13: There can be, and I think there will be a change soon. I think within the next year, year and a half, I would say 99% the regime will be toppled.
11: Diamondbacks over the Angels at Chase Field, 4-3. Jeff Scott, Arizona News Audio.
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26: He's the author of the best-selling book, A Revolution of Common Sense. Here's Scott Jennings.
5: Tuesday, June the 16th, coming up in 60 seconds, the great Congresswoman, the spicy Lisa McClain from Michigan joins us. She took on the libs in Northern Virginia last week. We're going to hear some of that crazy story. We'll get to that in just a moment. I do want to share with you this message, and it's a reality that the bureaucrats don't want to talk about it, and that's that Alzheimer's is becoming an economic time bomb, and frankly, we're not ready. Cases are on track to nearly double to 14 million by the year 2060. That would put pressure on families, the workforce, and an already strained Medicare, Medicaid safety net. Here is the part that needs to get your attention. American families are shouldering most of the burden. They cover about 70% of the lifetime care costs for Alzheimer's, which is $400,000. Now, our competitors are not standing still. China has launched a national priority to aggressively expand early diagnosis and treatment. They know it's a problem. But here in the United States, we still wait until it's too late. And our opinion is it's time to turn this around. Now, we have the tools like simple blood tests to spot the early signs of Alzheimer's, and that can keep people healthier longer and working. 4 in 5 voters say they are more likely to support a candidate who prioritizes better access to Alzheimer's detection, diagnosis, and treatment. That's good for families, it's good for the economy, and frankly, just common sense, which you know I'm interested in. I want you to join this fight on the future of defeating Alzheimer's. Go to marketinstitute.org. That's marketinstitute.org. Take a look at what they have to say about how we can solve this Alzheimer's conundrum. All right, I want to play something for you. This happened in Congress just last week. If you're ever wondering what are congressmen and women doing every day? I'm going to tell you somebody who's doing something for you and doing something for the parents of America. That's Lisa McClain. She was fighting them on Capitol Hill the other day. The people who want to keep information from you as a parent. Lisa McClain was all over it. Take a listen to this in Cut 10.
0: Hypothetically speaking, would it make sense to you for a biological female, or anyone for that matter, to come in and begin videotaping me? The person that does the filming gets, say, hypothetically, a one-day in-school suspension, hypothetically. But the victims that got filmed got a 10-day suspension.
1: Our school division would not discipline students absent a violation of our disciplinary policies.
0: Excuse me? What the heck does that mean? So in what realm does that make sense to you? You're telling me that's okay? That's tolerable? That's cool? That's acceptable?
1: As I said before, our school district would not discipline students.
0: You are extremely weak, pathetic, and thank God my children didn't go to your school.
1: I disagree with your characterization.
5: Spicy. Lisa McClain joins us live on the Scott Jennings Show to go over this hearing in the House Education Committee. Lisa, what in the world was going on there? Where were these school officials from, and what's going on there in Northern Virginia?
2: Yeah, well, I wish I could tell you what's going on. Lunacy is what's going on. In my day, in my belief, parents deserve transparency, not secrecy. And the reason why I kept saying hypothetically speaking is because the administrator, the doctor that was I was questioning, he couldn't answer a question, and he wouldn't answer a specific question. And I said, all right, well, let's talk about a hypothetical question. Last I checked, if you're supposed to be in charge making about $500,000, the buck stops with you, and you should at least be able to answer a question. And he tried to run and skirt this question. But here's the facts. A biological female went into a boys' locker room and filmed them. Okay. Mm. The person who did the filming, that just happened to be a biological female, so that's a whole different discussion on why we should have a biological female in a male's locker room, is a separate conversation. But the girl that did the filming, she got a one-day suspension in school, mind you. The boys, the victims who were actually getting filmed, they got a 10-day suspension. Can you explain to me
5: for what? What did they do?
2: That makes sense. Well, that's what I was trying to answer, but he couldn't answer. And I said, well, hypothetically, give me an answer then. Give me any answer. He couldn't answer the question because he knew it was wrong. 100% he knew it was wrong. And this is what is so frustrating. And let me take this one step further. The parent, Alicia Brands, of one of these victims, one of these boys who actually got filmed in the boys' locker room, she received death threats after the hearing. These liberal Democrats have lost their mind, and they've all gone crazy. Republicans, we want common sense. It's really simple. You shouldn't film in a locker room, of which they had a policy, but they don't honor it.
5: This is a crazy story. In Loudoun County, Virginia, a girl goes into a boy's locker room, films these boys. They wind up with these long suspensions. Nobody can explain it. And then the parents are getting... it's crazy. You all had a hearing, by the way. So you brought in this superintendent from Virginia. You also had... school officials in from Chicago and San Francisco. And I guess the overall story for the country is, in blue states and in blue cities, in blue jurisdictions, we still have an adherence to this transgender ideology that is putting students in harm's way, and the students who don't want to be in harm's way are the ones that are getting punished over it, and the parents who know it's wrong, they're getting punished over it. The Democrats have learned nothing. You think that they learned anything from 2024? Not only did they learn nothing, they're doubling down on this. Makes me wonder, Lisa, if they were to win the elections in November or in 2028, we're going to see a return to all this madness again, aren't we?
2: You are right. This is an election that is a contrast for America. It is the definition of common sense versus crazy. The Democrats have absolutely lost their mind. They want open borders. They want to defund law enforcement, defund the police. They want men in women's locker rooms. They have lost their ever loving minds. And that's why we need to make sure that we do everything possible that we win the midterms, or it's going to be open borders. It's going to be anarchy. It's going to be chaos, because without law and order, the anarchy is exactly what you get. And that's what you see happening all over the place right now in blue cities.
5: Lisa McClain is our guest. She's the chair of the House Republican Conference. She's from Michigan. Lisa, you're talking to these Republican members of Congress every day from all over the country, and you all are trying to decide what to do, I think, for the rest of the summer as we run up to these midterms. What can you tell us about Reconciliation 3.0? Do you anticipate the House Republicans being able to pass what would amount to another economic package to boost the argument that Republicans are a governing party while Democrats are frankly just chasing down all this sort of nonsense and madness out there on cultural issues?
2: Yeah, well, I am extremely hopeful that we can pass Reconciliation 3.0. And the biggest reason is because we have to get rid of the waste, fraud, and abuse. We know the Democrats are not going to help us with that, because every single Democrat voted to raise your taxes, and they want to take your hard-earned money and use it like they're using it in Minnesota to continue to fund the waste, the fraud, and the abuse. We can't let that happen. The other reason why I think it's so imperative to pass Reconciliation 3.0 is we got to get the Save America Act on there. If we don't do that, we know the outcome. We've seen the outcome, how the Democrats, I mean, look at California. It takes them 3 weeks, a month to figure out how to get their elections done. So at the end of the day, I really hope we can get Reconciliation 3.0 done. It's going to be really tight because of the amount of legislative days that we have to get that done. But I'll share with you, Speaker Johnson has doing everything in his power, meeting with both the Freedom Caucus and the members in swing states to figure out how to thread that needle to get that done for the American people.
5: Lisa, you're in Michigan, and Michigan has a major Senate race this year. Gary Peters, the Democrat incumbent, is not running for re-election. And Mike Rogers is going to be the Republican. But on the Democratic side, there is a really fascinating primary going on. I'm looking at the latest polling here. The person who looks like he is winning to me is this character named Abdul El Sayed. He's ahead by 3 points in this survey, 18 points in this one, 10 points in this one. He's running against Haley Stevens and Mallory McMorrow. But it strikes me that Abdul El Sayed, who is a radical socialist progressive, seems to be pro-Hezbollah candidate there in Michigan, seems to me he's got the momentum. Do you believe that Michigan Democrats are going to nominate this Abdul El Sayed? And what does that say about what's going on with the Democratic Party in Michigan?
2: Sadly, I do think they're going to nominate him. I hope they don't, but they do. And even if they don't, they have pushed Haley Stevens so far to the left that the odds are still in our favor with Mike Rogers. I would much rather be us than them right now. They have lost their mind here in Michigan, and I absolutely think that he's going to be the Democratic nominee. Not because the Democrats want them, but because they don't have the courage, the normal common sense Democrats, they don't have the courage to stand up to the radical progressive socialists of their party, which is extremely sad, but that's wonderful for us. And that is very much so in our favor, because I'll share with you, the people in Michigan, if you're Republican, you're going to vote Republican. If you're Democrat, you're going to vote Democrat. But there's about 11 to 16%, depending on how you slice it, that are independent. And that's really the important piece. The independents are normal. They're common sense voters. They're not radical either way. And the candidates that the Democratic Party are putting up right now, they're radical. So again, I'd rather be us than them right now.
5: Yeah, I agree with you. And Democrats continue to show they don't really they don't really have a normal male in their ranks. They've got Abdul El-Sayed, the fake doctor, radical, pro-terrorist socialist in Michigan. They have the Nazi-tattooed Graham Plattner, who hates women in Maine. They have this weirdo James Tallarico down in Texas. I keep asking my listeners and my followers on social media, can you identify one normal Democrat liberal male? Nobody can seem to come up with the answer. Lisa McClain in Michigan. I'll see you, by the way, Thursday night making a speech in Michigan. And we'll see each other. I can't wait to get to Michigan later this week. Lisa McClain, the chair of the House Republican Conference, one of the best we have in Washington. Keep fighting, and thanks for your time.
2: Thank you, Scott. Thanks for doing what you do.
5: More after this on The Scott Jennings Show.
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5: Thanks for listening to Common Sense for the American People. I bring you now news from New York, Albany, in fact, where if there is a bright center of the universe where all common sense lives, Albany at the moment is the farthest place from it. Headline, state legislature in New York moving to remove the terms mother and father and replace them with gestating and non-gestating parent. George Orwell warned us about this, didn't he? The corruption of language. We're watching it happen real time in New York. These geniuses in Albany have decided that the words mother and father are offensive, exclusionary, and old-fashioned. It offends modern sensibilities, they say. So they've come up with these new terms. Gestating parent and non-gestating parent. Legislature has already passed this. It's now before the governor of New York, Kathy Hochul, who I think faces a moment here. This may seem like a weird small thing, but it's these little weird small things that tell you where civilization is heading. Somewhere along the line, people who think they are the extraordinarily enlightened decided, you know, words like mother and father, things that we've understood as mother and father since the dawn of civilization, that doesn't really apply to us anymore. They said, you know, we need something colder, more clinical, more bureaucratic. Imagine the cards, by the way. They're going to have to redo everything over at Hallmark. Happy Gestating Parents Day. Sounds less like a family and more like something you'd find on a veterinarian intake form. But that's the point, dehumanization. And, more specifically, the dehumanization of women. You know, words matter. When you erase words, you're not just changing our vocabulary. You're trying to change and rewire how people think. Mother is not just a biological description, although it very much is. But there's something more. There's a relationship there. It carries with it love and sacrifice and tenderness and memory and identity. Same with father, frankly. Nobody in history has ever laid on their deathbed and said, bring me my non-gestating parent. Never. Never. But yet here we are. We've somehow convinced ourselves that the path to progress involves turning these beautiful, universally understood relationships into something that it sounds like it was written at the Human Resources Department at a pharmaceutical company. This is not compassion. It is not common sense. It is ideology, a very dark ideology, an attempt to force reality to conform to some radical theory. What's fascinating is that the people who are pushing this sort of thing are often the same people who are lecturing us about respecting diversity. Really? Mothers and fathers are pretty diverse. They've existed in every race, every religion, every culture, and every corner of the globe since the dawn of humanity. No committee was convened to invent those words. No legislature created them. Human beings created them, inspired, I might add, by God. Maybe, just maybe, that divine inspiration and the accumulated wisdom of thousands of years deserves a little more respect than whatever social theory happens to be fashionable in Albany or in any other government building these days. Civilizations do not collapse with a bang. They collapse over time. Sometimes maybe it starts with a dictionary. And when society, a civilization, becomes embarrassed by the words mother and father, maybe, just maybe, the problem isn't the language. Maybe the problem that we have today in Western civilization, in the United States of America, and other countries that we've heretofore depended on to defend the West, maybe the problem is those places are full of people trying to rewrite our language, trying to rewrite what we've known for thousands of years. There's two genders. There's mothers and there's fathers. And there's really not much more we can do to improve upon the model. We'll have another hour of the Scott Jennings Show right after this. Common sense for the American people. Stay with us.
13: 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This is the Scott Jennings Show.
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3: News this hour at Town Hall. I'm Bob Agnew in Washington. There could be a major snag in the U.S. peace deal with Iran. Iran's proxy Hezbollah, the terrorist group, continues to threaten Israel from South Lebanon, and that has Israel refusing to agree with part of the deal, calling for it to withdraw from the territory it has recently captured. We get more details from correspondent Charles de la Desma.
4: Iranian state television has quoted Foreign Minister Abbas Araghchi saying the end of the Iran war includes the end of Israel's occupation of Lebanon. The network did not air the remarks, but put them in an on-screen graphic. The quote continued, "Without the withdrawal of Israeli forces from the territories they occupied during the war has not fully come to an end." Araghchi adds, "Further Israeli attacks on Lebanon will be considered by us as a violation of the Memorandum of Understanding." It remains unclear what is actually in the interim agreement, as it's not yet been released publicly in full. I'm Charles de la Desma.
3: The FBI and Secret Service have stopped a plot that was meant to attack the UFC fight at the White House on Sunday.
5: The FBI arresting five people in connection with attempting to attack Sunday's UFC America 250 event. Vice President J.D. Vance telling Fox News this was a potential terrorist attack. FBI Director Kash Patel on his X page writing, "Multiple individuals are now in custody and the planned attacks were stopped cold."
3: That is correspondent Laura Winters. AI boom. And likely to bring a lot more jobs to the state of Texas.
6: NVIDIA is betting on artificial intelligence to revive U.S. manufacturing. The Silicon Valley company is unveiling a major AI infrastructure upgrade, part of a $2 billion partnership with Coherent. This involves a factory in Texas producing materials for lasers that would enhance chip efficiency. NVIDIA CEO believes that AI can create jobs rather than replace them. Rich Thomason reporting.
3: More on these stories at townhall.com.
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10: Good morning, I'm Jessica Ann on KTOK's 1340 and 92.9. Currently here in Needles, it is sunny and 94 degrees, with a high reaching 114 this afternoon. Tomorrow looks similar with sunshine and highs in the 110s. Bullhead is 94 degrees and Oatman is 97. We have been the Tri-State's talk leader for over 20 years. 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
14: Fighting for free speech, Western civilization, and delivering common sense for the American people. Ladies and gentlemen, here's Scott Jennings.
15: Tuesday, June the 16th. Common sense for the American people. Quick check of the headlines. A B-52 bomber crashed at a U.S. Air Force base in Southern California, resulting in the deaths of 8 crew members. We're praying for their families. Tragic loss there in service to our nation. President Trump is in France. He says he will release the text of the deal, this memorandum of understanding that he has signed with Iran. Take a listen to this, cut number 2.
16: There's so much interest in the text of the document. Why not release the
17: document? Oh, I will.
16: Why not release it?
17: Well, because I'd like to get a formal setting first before we do that. But I have no problem with that. It's a good document. Here's what it says. Iran will never have a nuclear weapon. That's what it says. It won't have one to buy, to develop. They will not have a nuclear weapon. And I would say that's about 99.9% of what I wanted, because we couldn't let that happen. You couldn't let that happen. And they won't have a nuclear weapon. Now, in addition to that, the strait is going to be open toll-free. And it's toll-free beyond the 60 days. It's not, somebody said, oh, it's toll-free for 60. No. It's toll-free, period. When it opens permanently, it'll be toll-free. I want to congratulate our Navy, because the naval blockade was unbelievable. But I'll not only release it, I'll probably have a press conference and read it to you word by word so that the press covers it accurately, because it's a very important document. And unlike Obama, who could have destroyed the Middle East with a horrible JCPOA, it is the worst agreement. That was a road to a nuclear weapon. Mine is a wall against a nuclear weapon.
15: For the latest on this developing story, we turn to our friend, Axios editor Dave Lawler, who, along with Barak Ravid, have been on top of this and breaking news from day one. Dave, thanks for joining us here. So you heard the president today say that he will release the text of this memorandum of understanding. Sounds like he was trending towards releasing it on Friday when there's some sort of formal ceremony. What are you hearing about that?
18: Yeah, Scott. So White House officials said yesterday that this deal was actually signed electronically by Trump and Vance, but that the formal signing ceremony is on Friday in Switzerland. And there are some elements of the deal, like the extension of the ceasefire, that are already in effect. But the steps around the strait in particular take place on Friday after this formal signing ceremony. It's really a two-part deal. It's supposed to be, we have this high-level political document. It's quite a short document. We haven't seen the final text, although we've been briefed on, you know, point by point on what's in it. There's not a ton of meat on the bone in terms of, you know, the details that you would see in a treaty, for example, in a final document. Mm-hmm. This is a preliminary document, and they're supposed to spend the next 60 days negotiating on a formal nuclear agreement. The question is whether we get there. So we've got step one, but we're still in this interregnum before we know what happens 60 days from now.
15: Is it your anticipation that we will see some text before Friday, or do you think they're going to hold fast here and just release it when they do this formal ceremony?
18: Scott, I'm amazed that we haven't seen it yet. Even if they didn't intend to release it, you would think the circle would be big enough that an outlet like Axios, candidly, or somebody else would have would say, you know, here's what's in the document. We've got the whole thing. The Israelis, who were a party to this agreement, say that they don't have the formal text of the MOU, which is pretty amazing when you consider that it also involves a ceasefire for them. So this is quite a tight hold among the folks on the U.S. side, at least, who have it. And then on the Iranian side, their state media has put out what they say the document is, but the White House says that they're exaggerating certain pieces of it, that there's stuff that they've put in that's not in the final text. So we're in wait and see mode. I'm not sure if it'll hold until Friday. It's only Tuesday here, and we've got a lot of media appetite, at least, to know what is in this deal. So, but we'll see. If they do hold it all the way to Friday, it will be unorthodox, because you've got a deal that the U.S. is party to that's out, that's partially enforced, that's not been released. But it would, in one way, in terms of you know, managing the narrative, it will be quite impressive if they manage to hold on to it until after it's officially signed on Friday.
15: Yeah, we don't have any text, and we have a lot of sort of drips and drabs floating around out there. I know the people over at the White House were worried about or upset about what they were saying was misinformation about the deal. Of course, one way to get around that would be to release the text. But the White House is coming under some criticism from conservative corners. We've seen Eric Erickson. We've seen some people who've been largely supportive of what Trump has been doing with Iran start to raise alarms or concerns. They don't really have the text of this, yet they seem to be of the opinion that Trump has somehow capitulated to Iran here. Here's my question. Is it your view that the White House is sensitive to any of this conservative criticism, or are they just brushing it off?
18: Absolutely. I think they're sensitive to it. Vice President Vance's been out there, I think, rebutting some of the claims that have been made. There's stuff in there that you can read a couple different ways. For example, there's this $300 billion rebuilding fund that Vance was talking about last night. It's been widely discussed because people are saying, really, you're going to give these guys $300 billion? What the White House says is, this is a hypothetical future thing that if Iran makes all sorts of reforms, signs a final deal, and the Gulf states choose to invest $300 billion in Iran, they can do it. So that's their framing on it. The Iranian frame is the U.S. is basically admitting that they've wrongfully blown up a lot of our country, and they now need to come to us with $300 billion. So I'd say that those $300 billion may never flow to Iran. It's dependent on getting this final deal, actually getting this mechanism put together. But that's a point that I think is quite difficult for them to explain away, because it is, as our understanding is, it is in the text. And so I think that might be partially why they don't want to release this thing ahead of time, because people will pick apart stuff like that, read it the way they want to. But yeah, I think the White House is quite sensitive to the narrative that's building around this document.
15: The president's been quite adamant that his number one issue here is stopping Iran from getting a nuclear weapon. Axios had some reporting that the director of the CIA, John Ratcliffe, was casting doubt on whether the Iranians were serious about that. What can you tell us about your reporting And further, are there any divisions inside the administration here over how this is unfolding from your all's perspective?
18: Yeah, so Scott, our reporting says that basically the CIA and other agencies have intelligence that suggests the way that the Iranians are talking amongst themselves about where we go from here is different than the way they're communicating to the mediators. So basically, they've signed a document that says, we will negotiate with you on a final nuclear agreement under which we will agree to give up our enriched uranium, that we will come to some sort of accord about future enrichment and will allow inspections of our nuclear program. The Ratcliffe view, at least according to our sources, is the Iranians are not inclined to actually make those final concessions. You know, they wanted this initial deal, but that actually they're not committed to giving up on their nuclear program in the long term. There are a couple folks in the administration who are more inclined that way. Secretary Rubio, we're told, is a bit skeptical of aspects of the deal. Secretary Hegseth has raised questions in meetings. Now, you might expect people to raise questions in meetings. You know, that's the way these things work. The other side of the equation, the people really arguing hard for it, we've been told, are Vice President Vance, as well as Witkoff and Kushner, who really negotiated the agreement. So you'd expect them to be in favor. So some division.

0: left some of the, I won't say he's not involved. Of course, he's the National Security Advisor, Secretary of State. He's involved. But as you say, he's certainly not the face of this agreement.
1: Dave Lawler, editor with Axios, on top of the unfolding story of the Memorandum of Understanding that the United States has signed with Iran. Dave, we'll have you back soon. Thanks for your work.
0: Thanks, Scott.
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5: Tuesday, June the 16th. Thanks for joining us here on Salem. Let's see here. J.D. Vance. He's got a new book out about his return to faith. You know, he's converted to Catholicism and is quite open about that. He has this new book out called Communion. He went over to The View today and had several moments of sparring with the ladies on The View. Here's a quick comment, though, from J.D. Vance. I thought this actually went pretty well. You know, that show is 99% negativity. I mean, it's built on outrage, lies, negativity, apocalyptic, you know, sort of outlook on life. J.D. Vance shows up and says this, cut 14.
6: Look, first of all, you asked the question, and maybe you don't believe this coming from me, but I think everybody is welcome in our political coalition. Frankly, even if you didn't vote for us, everybody is welcome in our country, so long as you're an American citizen with the duties and the legal obligations right. And rights to be here.
5: So J.D. Vance was sparring with the ladies on The View about immigration. Predictably, they were wailing on him over immigration enforcement. Anna Navarro was fussing at him and others. And, you know, and frankly, in many cases, if you watch it, just constantly interrupting him and so on. But I think that attitude, that outlook from J.D. Vance, hey, if you follow our laws, you're welcome. You're welcome in our political coalition. You're welcome in our country if you follow our laws. And this is really the difference, I think, between Republicans and Democrats, between the right and the left right now. The left doesn't want you to follow any laws. They don't think you should follow any laws, and they don't think any laws should be enforced. And they think if you break laws, particularly on immigration, that it should be of no consequence. I thought J.D. Vance had that just right. You can go on your social media and see a lot more clips of J.D. Vance on The View today. It was quite fascinating. Another story that we are following here at the Scott Jennings Show is this story of the San Francisco Giants players who weren't happy that they had to wear Pride Night hats. San Francisco Giants altered the logo on their hat to reflect the Pride rainbow. And three Giants pitchers said, you know what? We're going to write something on here that denotes our own values and that denotes what we think the rainbow stands for. For the people who are into these Pride celebrations, the rainbow is all about that. But for Christians, the rainbow actually comes from the book of Genesis. At the end of the flood, the symbol of the rainbow was shown to Noah by God. This is his covenant with people and the living creatures of the earth. So these pitchers wrote on their hats those Bible verses from Genesis. And what happened? Major League Baseball has issued a warning that similar behavior will not be tolerated after these Bible verses appeared on the hats. Now, the league says we're not policing the specifics of what the players wrote. Let me read the quote here from Major League Baseball. To be clear, This routine verbal warning not to wear the hat in the future is not disciplinary and had nothing to do with the content of the message. We respect players' right to free expression. However, rioting of any kind with any message is prohibited per Major League Baseball's uniform regulations, which provides that a player may not write, attach, affix, embroider, or otherwise display nicknames or messages on apparel or playing equipment. So Major League Baseball condones and sanctions the changing of uniforms to conform with Pride, Pride Month, Pride celebrations. They've sanctioned turning logos into rainbows. They've sanctioned all of this activity at the ballpark. They have, in fact, sanctioned the altering of uniforms. These Pride logos, the changing of the colors, looks nothing like the day-to-day logos and colors and graphics that you would see on a Major League uniform. That is sanctioned. They're fine with that. They encourage it. But a player out there that is a Christian, that has values, that doesn't want to participate in that, they make a small gesture, something that reflects their values, and they get a warning from Major League Baseball. It's just about God's covenant and a promise that he makes to us that his faithfulness and his mercy, one of the players, Roop, told reporters when asked about the Bible passage. That's something I believe in, and I stand firm in that, and I'm thankful we live in a country where we have the freedom to believe what we want. Thank goodness for these players standing up for what they believe in, standing up for their Christian values. And Major League Baseball, I know they're trying to soften it. They need to be careful here. They're turning over the league to these Pride celebrations and throwing a fit about a Christian Bible verse etched, small etching on a hat. Pretty bad. Listen, I want to talk to you about Medicare. 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It's kind of a mess. That's why I'm partnering with Chapter to cut through the clutter. 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He needed a new doctor, so they did it. 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You won't regret it. More after this on the Scott Jennings Show. Stay with us.
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9: 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As crowded as Highway 95 is now, with a road widening project, every flip, every dump truck coming in, hauling material in and out, wouldn't that be a recipe for disaster?
10: Yeah, that's what I'm saying. 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
12: Arizona News Audio. Sheriff's deputies in Maricopa County say they've located the body of a missing swimmer at Lake Pleasant. The 20-year-old's body recovered early this morning. The inflatable tube he'd been on washing up on shore without him Monday night. We're learning more about a climber who died after falling inside West Sedona's Keyhole Cave. Yavapai County Sheriff spokesman Paul Wicks says deputies got the call over the weekend.
13: They did discover a climber or a rappeller, a man who was rappelling inside the cave, and he had fallen unknown amount of feet.
12: The man, a 51-year-old from Chicago, pronounced dead at the scene. Asamer Himian, founder of Phoenix-based Iranian Liberty Foundation, moved to the U.S. from Iran nearly four decades ago and thinks the military conflict has weakened the regime.
14: There can be, and I think there will be a change soon. I think within the next year, year and a half, I would say 99% their regime will be toppled.
12: Diamondbacks over the Angels at Chase Field, 4-3. Jeff Scott, Arizona News Audio.
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23: One man standing tall against the leftist mob. Here's Scott Jennings.
5: Well, well, well. Talking about Major League Baseball attacking these players who wrote Bible verses on their hats. This just into the Scott Jennings Show. The Attorney General of Florida has taken notice of this, James Utmeyer. We've had him on the show, by the way. Great guy. And this is just out from the Florida AG. Here's his comment. Do you practice religious discrimination, Florida, at MLB? You'll be hearing from my office soon. So it sounds like James Utmeyer down in Florida is none too happy that these players who didn't want to participate in the pride stuff, they're being discriminated against, in his view, sounds like, by Major League Baseball. We'll keep an eye on that. Maybe we'll get Utmeyer back on here to tell us what he's found out. Let's now zoom out to the state of Iowa. We've got a lot of political campaigns, big ones going on out in Iowa, including one in the 3rd Congressional District. And our guest is the incumbent Republican who holds that seat. Zach Nunn is here. Zach, thanks for coming on to the Scott Jennings Show. Now, you're a 20-year combat aviator. You joined the Air Force after 9/11. You flew lots of missions in the Gulf region. You're still a colonel in the Air Force Reserve, and you are the National Security Chairman of the Republican Study Committee. We're grateful for your time today, and we know you're involved in a targeted, close congressional campaign out there. We'll get to the politics in a moment. I want to start here. Given your national security credentials and background, what do you make of the news that we have a memorandum of understanding with Iran and we're having a formal signing Friday and so on? How's all this hitting your ears today?
24: Yeah, well, Scott, thank you so much for having us on. To all of my brothers and sisters in uniform on the front line, our real salute goes to you. You have been peace through strength. It has helped deter Iran. In my home state, Iowa, here, we have suffered a disproportionate number of the body blows suffered by Iran, including six Iowa reservists who lost their life over there, two Iowa guardsmen back in December hit by Iran's proxy groups operating in the region. And so here's what I know. I know the president has been the one who has stood up in the 47-year-long conflict with Iran to actually say Iran can't have a weapon of mass destruction, a nuclear weapon. Will no longer be the number one sponsor of terrorism. And he did this not by delivering pallets full of cash to the Ayatollahs. He did it by asking them once nicely. When they said no, wouldn't come to the peace table, he took a strike and eliminated their nuclear program. When they said no again, he eliminated the Ayatollah. And now he is doing something that I think is really important. He's put the entire region on notice. And like you noted, I've flown more combat missions than I care to remember over the Persian Gulf. But opening up the Strait of Hormuz directly helps Americans. It drives down our cost of fuel for my wife's minivan, for my truck. It also helps farmers with access to fertilizer and lowers the cost for the supply chain. But it should be very clear here, we haven't been able to trust the Iranians for 47 years. And I don't trust them any more today than I did yesterday. I want to make sure that the president has the full support of Congress and our dedication to say, for the men and women on the front line, we will hold Iran accountable. We want the strait open, but they will not rearm and they will not terrorize the world anymore.
5: Yeah, I fundamentally agree with you. I don't trust the Iranians either. I don't think their signature is worth anything. I do think it's right for the president to pursue diplomacy here, but it strikes me that a document or an agreement is really meaningless without the back end here, and that is eternal vigilance. And I think where the president has gotten something very, very right is getting the Arab Gulf states in a coalition to oppose and stay on top of Iran. I mean, ultimately, that's never happened before, and now you have that. How significant is it that the president's been able to rally, you know, a pretty significant coalition here that, look, if we're ever going to keep Iran down and keep them from getting a nuclear weapon, you know, we have to have partners in the region to stay on top of it. Agree?
24: Yeah, absolutely agree. And I think this is one of those things that only President Trump could do, right? I mean, to be able to get Israel, to be able to get Jordan, to be able to get both Britain and France to help shoot down a number of the weapons coming out of Iran earlier this year, that we shot down 300 weapon systems, only the United States could lead in that type of a joint environment. And now we're having a maximum pressure operation kinetically against Iran, backed by our Arab states. I also think that the president has leveraged both diplomatic pressure, economic pressure, and kinetic military pressure to do this. And Congress has got to be on the same page with this. I'm proud to be leading the most intensive sanctions regime against Iran going forward to give the president one more tool in his toolbox to hold not only the Ayatollahs and the mullahs in Iran accountable, but to have snap immediate response that when Iran eventually decides they want to walk this back, they don't have a bundle of cash a la the Obama administration to spend on nuclear weapons or resupplying their drone fleet. They immediately go back to a situation where they're on the ropes if they step back from peace one more time.
5: Talking to Congressman Zach Nunn of Iowa, you're referencing your call for increased sanctions on Iran. Back in April, you introduced a bill called the Maximum Pressure Act. At the time, it had 37 co-sponsors when you rolled it out. Do you have any idea how your efforts in Congress to increase sanctions on Iran are going to interplay with this memorandum of understanding and ultimately a final deal, or is it too soon to tell?
24: Well, look, I think it's still early in the process here, but these are the things we know. We know the president has shown his resolve to hold Iran accountable. We know that the president and Vice President Vance have stepped forward aggressively with allies in the region and Pakistan being an arbitrator in the space to make sure the Iranians know the red lines that the United States will no longer tolerate a nuclear Iran or an Iran that sponsors terrorism. And most importantly, in the immediate, we're opening up that Strait of Hormuz so that the free flow of things like oil, like fertilizer, important to my home state of Iowa, can move forward. What we're trying to do is back up the administration, back up the American people by having a sanctions policy already approved with congressional buy-in that the president can deploy immediately. And as the MOU comes back to Congress, it's incumbent on us to make sure that we're holding the Iranian Iranian regime accountable too, not only to help the Iranian people, but most importantly to help the American people and the world know that Iran is not going to be a constant threat that has, in many cases, killed hundreds of Americans overseas, threatened millions of Americans right here at home. I want to make sure that this is no longer the back and forth game we played for the last four decades, but do we truly keep Iran on the straight and narrow marching forward?
5: Let's talk about some priorities back home for your folks out in Iowa. I know that you have the Secretary of Transportation, Sean Duffy, coming out on Thursday. You all are going to make a couple of stops. There was something in the Working Families Tax Cut Bill, the big, beautiful bill from last summer, that delivered $46 million to Iowa for a couple of projects you'll be focused on this week. Tell us about what you and Duffy are up to.
24: Well, first of all, I want to say Sean Duffy's not only a great friend, he's been a real leader highlighting how transportation, how hard infrastructure, how tax dollar investments in real projects create economic growth. And, you know, Scott, we've got a saying here in Iowa, if you build it, they will come. That means we're building a world-class airport right here that is going to grow the economic side of Iowa. We're one of the main growers of corn, of hogs, of agriculture across the board. We're making real investment in hard infrastructure. We're talking roads and bridges to help feed and fuel the country. And we're making a real commitment so that all walks of life have access to dependable transportation. Sean Duffy coming to Iowa is really about highlighting how the administration and Congress have worked together to not only pass appropriations budgets, something that this Congress did that hasn't happened since the time I was back in high school, Scott, back when Newt Gingrich was Speaker of the House. But now with these allocations, we're using tax dollars wisely to be able to put into real projects that will grow America's economy, help drive down costs for American families, and equally important, this is the kind of thing that taxpayers want to see a responsible government do.
5: So I want to talk to you about some polling that came out this weekend, and I was sort of shocked by this. I mean, you obviously served our country, and you, like most Republicans, love our country. NBC News had a poll saying that 90% of Republicans were extremely proud to be in America. But in that same poll, less than 30% of Democrats said the same thing. Talk to me about the divide in our country, about something as basic as, do you love America? Are you patriotic about America? Do you think America is the best country on earth? How did we get to a place where Republicans and conservatives, you know, that number 90%, that's been consistent for a very long time, but for Democrats, that number has fallen off the cliff. And we hear their leaders and their cultural leaders like Robert De Niro saying you can't love a country if a Republican's in the White House. What do you make of that? How does that affect you as you campaign for your own seat in Iowa?
24: Well, Scott, you know, you go to battle every week on behalf of common sense. And I've seen you on CNN, and you take it to some of these folks who are in this I hate America more than I love it situation. And they will give you every reason in the book to decry why America hasn't done enough and never give a single appreciation to the fact of what America is doing to make all of our lives better. Look, I look at the 250th birthday celebration going on. I'm taking I got six kiddos, taking them out to Washington, D.C., so they get to see it firsthand. And one of the things that impresses me most is this administration has got just the basics right, cleaning up our monuments, having pride in the reflecting pool, you know, turning on all the fountains, something that hasn't happened in decades. It's a beautiful city. Let's give the high school kids, the families who are coming out here, something to be proud of. And on the home front, I think it really matters. I just led legislation to help back the blue. It was it passed through Congress. You know, we had every Republican on board, and I'm happy to say we got 23 Democrats on board who supported law enforcement in our hometown communities. But what I also noted is 173 Democrats voted against it, and there's no reason to do that. And back here at home, I see my political opponent who won't support the police, who wants a sanctuary city for everybody, and including releasing individuals who are known criminals back out on the streets rather than working with law enforcement or the federal government because they're just that frustrated about who's in the White House. And when we put personal politics ahead of national pride that we are all Americans, we all have far more in common to be able to work forward to, we really create a fissure in our societies. And I'm so proud to say Iowans are pragmatic people. They're looking for people who deliver results. They're looking for people who work across the aisle. I'm proud to be a bipartisan member of Congress, but I'm more proud we've been able to deliver real results. And so, Scott, when you ask me what brings America forward, it's those people who want to work together towards common solutions. That's what we're fighting for. And I think every American, Republican, independent, Democrat, can be very proud of that.
5: All right, that voice you're hearing, Zach Nunn of Iowa. He represents the 3rd District. He is a veteran of the Air Force, still in the Air Force, a colonel in the Air Force Reserve. one of the bright young national security voices we have in the United States Congress right now. Zach, we'll keep an eye on your race. I know you're in a targeted campaign out there. We'll keep an eye on it and have you back soon, and good luck to you.
24: Scott, appreciate all you do. Be safe, brother.
5: All right, take care. You know, when I am preparing for this radio show every day, when I'm preparing to interview someone like Zach Nunn, or when I'm preparing for a debate on CNN, I cannot afford to just look at one thing, one news source, one narrow piece of information. I need it all. And to get it all, I'll tell you what I use. FreeSpoke. 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You're getting all the latest articles, all the podcast insights, all of the news from the left, the center, and the right, independent voices, mainstream voices. 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More after this. It's Scott Jennings on Salem. Stay with us.
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5: Welcome back, and we're in the home stretch here on Tuesday, June 16th. Want to welcome into the show a new friend. We were on CNN together the other night. We tackled the debating show at 10 o'clock together. Her name is Carla Sand. She is the former ambassador to Denmark from President Trump's first term, and she is the current chairman of the Foreign Policy Initiative at the America First Policy Institute. She's a longtime ally of President Trump, going back to 2016. Ambassador, thanks for joining us here on the radio. I enjoyed being on television with you the other night. I thought we made a good tag team for common sense out there. You're one of our foreign policy leaders at the America First Policy Institute. You're obviously watching this unfolding news as the president gets a deal together with Iran. You're seeing everything we're seeing, but you're seeing it from the eye of having been a diplomat for the president. Give us your insights into how you think it's going right now.
7: Well, I think it's going unbelievably. You can see there's a giant reset. President Trump's over at the G7, and there's a new level of respect. They're not trying to, like, you know, giggle like schoolboys behind his back like we saw in the first term. The allies are behaving themselves. And then we can see the Middle East is just, it's like a different day having President Trump, a strong president in the White House compared to, say, Biden or Obama. Now we can see President Trump's reordering the Middle East and making all of us safer.
5: Yeah, it's, you know, it's interesting to see sort of this unfolding in real time. And of course, when you were a diplomat, you were in constant communication with the White House and the State Department. Maybe give us a little insight into what that's like. Obviously, we weren't having any wartime operations with Denmark while you were there, but still, you were privy to a lot of the national security strategic thinking and the inner workings of how things go, say, with NATO or with other, you know, operations we had going on. Kind of take us into the decision-making room there. You know, what are the diplomats and the diplomatic corps, for instance, doing right now, you think, as the president gets this deal together?
7: Yeah, well, President Trump is working on reordering the whole world, what he did in Venezuela, what he's working in Cuba, now Iran, and working with our allies in the Middle East. But as the U.S. ambassador to the Kingdom of Denmark, that included Greenland and the Faroe Islands. And when I got to Denmark, I saw the Greenlandic challenges regarding China. And so by halfway through my term or so, we were having very high level meetings with our American EUCOM and NORTHCOM, with the White House and with various other stakeholders in the US government to make sure that we were in a good place regarding Greenland. And so it was actually even, you know, having meetings in the Situation Room in the White House regarding these issues. So I would say it was a very unique experience. And it was an honor, first of all, to work on behalf of all the American people, but to specifically work for President Trump was unbelievable. The experience, because he kind of unleashed our expertise and let us run things like the mostly business people we were, the former CEOs running things on behalf of the American people so that good things happened and we weren't making stupid mistakes that could happen if you've never been, say, in a high-level decision-making meeting when your own capital is at risk.
5: So last question for you, Ambassador. It's kind of fallen out of the news, this idea the president had to acquire Greenland, but you know more about it than just about anybody. Is that still under discussion, issues with Greenland behind the scenes, or have we kind of solved it by saying, okay, we're going to have expanded access on the island? Where do you think we stand? I'll give you the last word.
7: Well, I think it's easy to get the expanded access on the island. And I think to really know where the discussions are, you'd have to talk to J.D. Vance or Marco Rubio, because the vice president and the secretary of state, I think, are really part of the highest level meetings. And I think that President Trump and his team will make sure that we get to a really good place regarding Greenland. It's really troubling when you see allies that don't keep their end of the bargain. And so I don't know if President Trump will trust this security in our, you know, North American hemisphere to another NATO ally when allies don't always act like allies.
5: Yeah, this this Greenland thing, I thought it was a good idea in the first term. Of course, I thought it was a good idea when Truman wanted to do it. I thought it was a good idea when William Seward wanted to do it. It's not a new idea. This has been going on for a long time, and President Trump picked up on it. All right, Ambassador Carla Sands from the America First Policy Institute, thanks for joining us today. Glad to have you.
7: Scott, thanks for having me.
5: And we'll wrap up the show here from New York City. Thanks for listening today. We are taking tomorrow off. I'm going to head out to the Shinnecock Hills and check out the practice round at the U.S. Open. We'll be back on the air Thursday and Friday, live from Michigan. Thanks for joining us. Common sense for the American people. See you then.
23: Common sense for the American people. This is the Scott Jennings Show.
5: You know, one thing that seems to be in short supply these days is perspective. We talk a lot about America's problems, but we don't spend nearly enough time talking about the people whose courage and leadership made this country possible in the first place. I'm Scott Jennings, and that's one reason that I'm looking forward to Young Washington coming to theaters this Independence Day. This film goes back to when George Washington was a young man facing setbacks, failures, and some truly life or death moments. It's a reminder that great leaders aren't born great. They are shaped by adversity, perseverance, and character. This movie is going to be one of these one-of-a-kind, big-screen, historical epics that we don't get enough of anymore. 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We hold these truths to be self-evident. You know those opening words, but have you ever read the entire Declaration of Independence? Maybe you have, but what about your children, your friends? Scott Jennings here telling you that on July the 4th, my friends at Americans for Prosperity are encouraging all Americans to read through the Declaration of Independence. The Declaration reminds us that every person has inherent dignity, that our rights are unalienable, and that government exists to secure liberty, not to control our lives. Those aren't old ideas. They're the foundation of America, the greatest nation the earth has ever known. So this Independence Day, gather your family, your neighbors, or your friends, and read the Declaration together at the picnic or the beach or before the fireworks, and share what one principle means most to you and why. When we read the words that declared our freedom, we reconnect with what it means to be citizens of a self-governing republic. 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
14: Breaking news at Town Hall. I'm Bob Agnew in Washington. Republican Governor Mike DeWine today said that his state should abolish the death penalty.
26: I no longer believe the death penalty is a deterrent to murder. The moral justification I had for voting for the death penalty simply no longer exists.
14: DeWine has repeatedly postponed scheduled executions in the state over his 7 years as governor. With a deal to reopen the Strait of Hormuz, how long now before fuel prices come down?
8: Questions remain about when a fifth of the world's crude oil will start flowing again.
15: We've been in this situation before where there's a deal that may be imminent, but then it falls apart.
8: Gas Buddy analyst Patrick DeHaan.
15: It's still too early to say the coast is clear.
8: Bryce Borton was at the gas pump in Columbus, Ohio, where price drops in the oil market have yet to reach consumers.
16: It's definitely hitting the pocketbook, and it's obviously hitting, you know, the price of groceries and everything else as well.
8: Oil producers that throttled back will need time, and Lloyd's analyst Richard Mead says the shipping sector is not rushing back to the Strait of Hormuz. Capital Economics estimates that by September, energy flows will reach 80% of pre-war levels. I'm Jennifer King.
14: On Wall Street, it's a mixed bag. The Dow Jones Industrial Average doing quite well. It's up 408 points. The NASDAQ is down 181. The FBI's released a report on the arrests of suspects who tried to attack the White House over the weekend.
17: FBI Director Kash Patel says multiple arrests were made by the agency as it disrupted planned attacks targeting the White House UFC show. The nature of the potential threat has not been disclosed. Additional details are expected to be revealed once charges are unsealed. A law enforcement official familiar with the matter says 5 people have been arrested from states including Ohio, Missouri, and California. The official spoke to the AP on condition of anonymity to discuss information not yet public. The Secret Service says it worked around the clock to identify those responsible and hold them accountable. Haya Pinchwani, Washington.
14: More at townhall.com.
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19: Coffee's got lots of perks. It lowers the risk of type 2 diabetes, colon cancer, gallstones, and Parkinson's disease. But a new study shows drinking too much can increase your chances of developing glaucoma, a crippling disease that damages the optic nerve and is the second leading cause of blindness. Harvard researchers looked at decades of data from tens of thousands of people and found that adults who drink 3 or more cups of coffee a day were 30% more likely to develop the disease. Oddly, the study found no link at all between glaucoma and other caffeinated beverages. So in that case, how about a spot of tea? I'm Dr. Catherine Albrecht for StartMail.com, keeping an eye on your privacy.
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0: 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I'm Jessica Ann with your KTOX 1340 and 92.9 forecast. Currently, here in Needles, we have 106 degrees and sunshine. We are climbing to a high near 114 this afternoon. Tomorrow looks sunny here in the tri-state with a high in the 110s and a low in the 70s. Bullhead is at 105 degrees, and it is 99 in Oatman. From the KTOX Route 66 Broadband Weather Center, I'm Jessica Ann. KTOX has news and weather every hour.
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0: Welcome. Welcome to Tri-State Recovery Talk with Henry and Tunro. And whoever else is calling in, we'll have to wait and see. This is a show about recovery from whatever you're recovering from. 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That's what we got going on here. And I believe we have a guest here. Is that you, bud?
1: Yeah, I'm here on the line.
0: Hey, bud.
1: Happy Monday afternoon, everybody.
0: Yep, you sound like you're in an echo chamber.
1: Yeah, I kind of am.
0: Okay.
1: I could probably reduce there. That probably reduces the echo a little bit.
0: You're in an empty room. You're in an empty room, or you had to go in the bathroom. One of the two.
1: No, I'm in an empty room.
0: Oh, okay.
1: Close our office.
0: Gotcha.
1: Both doors closed. Everything just bounces off the walls.
0: Oh, gotcha. Okay. So this is Tri-State Recovery Talk with Henry, Tundra, and Bud. And Bud is recovering right now.
1: Well, yeah, in a manner of speaking, I don't know if everybody that's listening caught on that I was having spine surgery on Tuesday. So I finally went through, and so I'm wearing my back brace and dealing with the challenges following any major surgery.
0: Mm-hmm. Now, what's the prognosis on it?
1: Well, you know, I just keep saying the jury is still out. You know, there's, you know, some of the pain. When you have a nerve that's been compressed for a long time.
0: Yeah.
1: And you go to release it, it still stays compressed as it finds space to decompress, so to speak.
0: Sure, sure. So what does the doctor say? What did the doctor say about it?
1: Oh, the doctor said everything looked like it went well.
0: Okay.
1: As far as I know, I mean, he called and left a message or talked to Colleen after the surgery.
0: Okay. Okay, well, that's a good sign right there because, you got to go through the healing process, and our body don't heal like it used to. I know that much.
1: Yeah, it keeps challenging me, that's for sure.
0: Yeah. Yeah.
1: And so what's new in the world of recovery this week, Henry?
0: Oh, my gosh, there's a lot of stuff, and it's all the same old stuff, but it gets better and better. You know,
1: yeah.
0: as we venture towards recovery, we actually our life gets better and better and better. And if anybody out there wants to challenge that or wants to add to that, it's 855-586-9134. You know, and I could get you on the line too, with Henry, Bud, and Tundra.
1: I think I called in on the other guest line, didn't I?
0: You did, yes.
1: Okay, so I called in on the right one.
0: Yeah, that's why I knew it was you, because you came in on the on line five. Yeah, so
1: line five.
0: Yeah, you come in on that. It's supposed to be a lot clearer, but not in the echo chamber. But that's okay. You're clear. You're clear anyway. You're going out pretty good over the radio. So, were you able to get up and walk around yet?
1: Oh yeah. Yeah, immediately. I mean, I could. They won't let you leave the hospital until you're up and walking around.
0: Okay.
1: So, yeah, walking around. Just can't lift anything over whatever 5 or 10 pounds, whatever it is.
0: Right. Right. So. So there's a lot of pain still.
1: My medication as prescribed and all that stuff.
0: You take one pill every 4 hours, not four pills every 1 hour. Right, bud?
1: Yeah.
0: Did you hear that?
1: Yeah, I'm going to send a message to someone. I have a friend that's celebrating 10 years clean today. I'm sending him a message if he wants to call him to talk to us and for, you know,
0: Nice. Well, we got somebody calling in. Let's see who it is. Caller, you're live.
2: Yeah. Thank you for taking my call, Henry.
0: Okay. How's it going,
2: Hello?
0: Chuck? Yeah.
2: Oh, good. I was just wondering if, are you emotionally ready to answer the questions that I have?
0: Hey, Chuck, this is a recovery show. If you want to talk about recovery.
2: Yeah, I know. That's why I asked you.
0: Absolutely, I want to talk about recovery. Yes.
2: Yeah, okay. So when we're talking about recovery and you're talking about politics and everything like that, you're discouraging people from engaging in politics.
0: Okay, I'm not talking about politics.
2: All right, you're an idiot.
0: Okay, goodbye, Chuck. Chuck, you might need some recovery. It's called Alcoholics Anonymous because you did sound like you were pretty alcoholed up right now. But I'm sorry I cut you off like that. I didn't mean to.
1: Oh, that's fine. Yeah. Nobody died.
0: Yeah. And that was Chuck that called in, and he... I've been informed.
1: He's a typical Chuck.
0: Well, I've been informed already. He's been drinking. Chuck is probably one of us, but you know, in denial.
1: Okay. Well,
0: you know, and hopefully he gets some help for his alcoholism or drug addiction, whatever it might be. You know, he wants to get on the air and just talk about whatever he wants. He has to be the center of attention. So Chuck, if you want to get some recovery, you know, and you want to talk serious about it, you're absolutely welcome to call back in. You know, you want to call names to people in here, you're pretty soon going to be banned from the whole radio station. You know, just because one of the talk show hosts really likes you now, doesn't mean that you can't be banned. So,
1: you know, it's got to be the one that talks about hating.
0: Yeah.
1: Anything conservative now that he's, you know, whatever.
0: Yeah, well, we're talking recovery right now, and Chuck wants to talk about that. He wants to talk crap on politics, but that's okay. So, are you able to watch much TV? Did you watch any of that the MMA fighting yesterday?
1: You know, I've just been watching pieces of it. I put it on this morning for the first fight, and you know, it's a pretty spectacular event.
0: It was.
1: When you look at the comparison, you know, I think this time last year or the year before, Biden was having LGBTQ
0: had a drag show.
1: With a drag show.
0: Yeah.
1: And that was
0: no one complained about that on the left. Yeah.
1: Cheered on the match.
0: They cheered it on. So you know what? We're cheering this on, and this was a good thing. That was a good thing to have the MMA, except for that one guy got beat up pretty bad.
1: Oh, the first fight, like I said, all I saw was the first fight. And it's, you know, I don't really follow MMA.
0: I don't either. But the presentation was really good.
1: It's never been my thing, but, it was spectacular. It's probably, you know, what they would call a first-rate presentation.
0: Yeah.
1: I would think it was pretty spectacular, the stage setting for it and everything.
0: Now the sick part about it is you know, yeah, I don't want to get into politics, but there's a page in Huntington Beach that they just you know, we're wishing for the worst on everything. You know, how can you wish for the worst on your fellow Americans? How can you wish for that, you know, without having a mental issue? Without having problems that you need to work on, you know, I don't know,
1: my friend. I don't know. There's

0: health issues like high blood pressure, which leads to heart conditions, and you know, it's all bad. Just like drugs do too. Drugs and alcohol do too. Okay, yeah. We actually got a caller. Okay, and I'll get the right one so I won't knock you off the air, bud. Caller, you're live.
1: Hi, how you doing?
0: All right, how you doing?
1: Good.
2: Oh, is this my friend Larry?
1: That is your friend Larry, yes.
2: Hey, Henry, this is Larry, and Larry's celebrating a special day today.
0: Larry, are you in double digits today?
1: 10 years sobriety, yes.
0: Double digits. Awesome. Congratulations to you. This program does work.
1: Yes, it does. It does. You just gotta work at it.
0: That's
1: right. You gotta want it.
0: That's right. It's a simple program. That's a simple program that we gotta do a few simple things to live our best life possible, correct?
1: That is correct, and it does turn into a much better life.
0: Yep.
1: It really does.
0: Yep. Yeah. So today's your day, huh?
1: Today is my day. Yes.
0: Woohoo!
1: It's it's an exciting day for me. I'm looking back, and it's like, this is it was well worth the effort.
0: Yeah.
1: Anyway. Yeah.
0: Oh yeah, absolutely.
1: So I just thought I'd call in and share my celebration.
0: Yeah.
2: So, where did you start out with this, Larry? What was life like, before finding recovery?
1: It was kind of a dark place, and just kind of on my own, even though I had my wife with me the whole time, through it all and going through this, and it's just got to the point of just drinking too much all the time. And for me, it ended up to the point to where I ended up having to go into the hospital for a week to be detoxed basically through it. And that was just a nightmare in itself. And it's like, you don't want to go through that again. You never want to go through that again. And then from then it was just on with AA and other avenues and stuff. But it was eye opening, and it was just a great experience, to get through it. So, yeah,
0: nice.
1: It was basically almost like a life-saving situation.
0: Hey, Larry, I got a song for you right here to sing to you. It's not me singing, so.
1: Oh, you're not you singing. Why not?
0: Here you go.

0: All right, Larry. Happy birthday on that.
1: Yeah. All right. Well, thank you very much. And nice talking to you.
0: Hey, Larry, you want to share a little bit on what it was like, what happened, and what it's like now?
1: What it's like now?
0: Yeah.
1: It's kind of hard to explain. It's just things are great. You know, I'm not looking for that next drink, you know, like you do when you're just, it's like, okay, the next thing I want to do, I want to drink. I want more drink. Now it's just, it's great. You just, your head's more clear. You remember more things. You just, it's hard to explain. It's just amazing. It is just the best thing to do.
0: It was worth every moment of it, right?
1: It was worth it. It took to get through it. It probably took at least 10 months to get through it. But it was a journey, but you just got to want it. You got to want to just get out of that dump of a life, you know, where you just don't care about things or anything like that. So, yeah.
2: So Larry's also a great member of our community, and we go out in the side-by-sides and, you know, take rides together out in the desert. And it's always fun for him and Kat to join us and participate in that stuff.
1: Yes.
2: I'm sure your wife is tickled that you're

0: that you're sober today? And
1: yes. She went through some stuff with
2: and,
1: me.
2: And you would never be able to do that otherwise.
1: Yeah, exactly. Yeah. So.
2: All right, Larry,
1: yeah,
2: appreciate you.
1: Big inspiration.
2: Appreciate your call. Thank you for calling in, and happy birthday again.
0: Call in, Larry. Happy birthday.
1: All right.
2: Bye.
1: Thanks. Thank you very much. See you. Right, bye.
2: Okay, we
0: are... Yes, the people get to celebrate.
2: Yep. We are going to break. We'll be right back. KTOX Needles.
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0: Hey, bud.
1: Hey.
0: Do you know what this song is about? The Beatles were deep.
1: I don't know. I know. I've always liked it, but I've never really dug down deep into it.
0: The Beatles were deep into their experimental period, personally and professionally, when Paul McCartney pennied "Got to Get You Out of My Life" for the group's most adventurous album at this point. Like other songs on Revolver, this one nodded towards the interest of in drugs, particularly LSD and marijuana.
1: Oh.
0: Yeah. So that's what this is about. Yeah, so.
1: And then you get to the point where God to get you out of my life.
0: Yeah. it got them into their life. Now they got to get it out of their life. There's another one I'm going to come up with next, and I'll explain that one later.
1: So did you see that that mess thing I sent you in Messenger about the joint task force, multi-task force operation on the Colorado River? And they stopped a lot of vessels and a lot of watercraft and the occupants and issued 10 citations. Only one operating under the influence, which is really good. I would have thought there would be more than that.
0: Yeah.
1: Was that the way they listed it on what I sent you, one super extreme operating under influence.
0: Ooh.
1: The rest.
0: Ooh.
1: Oh, my.
0: Ooh, yeah.
1: I wonder what super extreme drunk is as opposed to just drunk.
0: Well, some of the ones that I've told to, the officer said that he arrested someone, it was about a month ago, 3.6. 3.6.
1: So that means three?
0: It was an accident.
1: 3.
0: Or, I'm sorry, 0.36. I'm sorry.
1: Okay, well, it's still a lot.
0: Yeah, and
1: so, as a percentage of your blood goes.
0: Yeah, 0.08 is under the influence.
1: Right.
0: So, yeah, this is like
1: so it's
0: four times,
1: 0.36% of your blood is alcohol.
0: Yeah. We're going to take a call here, Bud, and it's Steve. Yes. Steve from Arizona here. Steve.
2: Hi, Henry.
0: How you doing? And you got Bud on the other line.
2: I'm good. And you got
1: hey,
2: Bud.
1: Steve.
2: Hey. Yeah. Hi, Bud.
1: Bud sitting home in his recliner.
2: Sitting home and complaining?
0: Sitting home on a recliner.
1: Sitting in my recliner.
0: He just got out of surgery. He's a week out of surgery.
2: Mm.
0: Not even that, is it?
2: Yeah.
1: No, 6 days.
0: Yeah.
1: What's going on, Steve?
2: Yeah. Oh, I'm just enjoying my life. Even though it's a little rough at times. You know, I hit my 35-year milestone birthday.
0: Yesterday, wasn't it?
2: No, June 11th.
0: Oh, June 11th, okay.
2: 35 years clean and sober.
0: Yeah, that's awesome. That's awesome.
1: Well, congratulations.
2: And, thank you. And, Henry, you know, yesterday I was telling you that I had to escape from the insanity for a little while, and that phone call that you had gotten that resulted in an insult?
0: Yes.
2: That was the kind of stuff I was trying to explain to you yesterday.
0: Ah, okay.
2: And I needed to just get away from it because it was starting to make me do it.
0: Yeah.
2: React.
0: Yeah.
2: And I didn't want that. I'm trying to stay serene and clean and sober and happy and
0: joyous and free.
2: Joyous and free, and yeah.
0: Yeah.
2: And my brother came over and he took me to get some food. I needed to shop for some more food. And he fixed that door closure for me.
0: Oh, nice. Okay. Nice. Yeah, you were talking about that yesterday. Hey, Bud, have you talked to Steve before?
1: I think he's called in once when I've been on the line with you, but
0: Steve's
1: don't know him.
0: Steve lives in the Phoenix area in Maricopa County.
1: Oh, okay.
0: Yeah, he lives there, and he got sober 35 years ago. And about 5 years ago, you went blind, didn't you?
2: Almost seven
0: years ago. Okay. Yeah. He,
1: mm-hmm. That rings a bell. You told me a little bit about that.
0: Yeah.
2: Mm-hmm.
0: Yeah, and he came down here a year ago, 2 years ago?
2: Yeah.
0: He came down here and got on the air, came in the studio, and got to meet Tundra. We got to meet his family and his little grandkid. And there was just one then, right?
2: Yeah, I think she was about one and a half, I think.
0: Yeah.
2: Because the first time we came out there was for Billy and Tara.
0: Uh-huh.
2: We had that fundraiser for Waylon.
0: Oh, right, yeah.
2: And she was just a little infant.
0: Yeah.
2: So, yeah, she was about a year and a half, maybe a year and a half.
0: Okay.
2: Now she's almost three.
0: Wow, yeah. They grow up, I'll tell you. And you know what? You'd miss out on all that if you wouldn't have got clean and sober.
2: Mm-hmm.
0: You know, that's the thing.
2: Oh, yeah.
0: That's the things we take for granted that, you know what? It wouldn't have been there, you know. If we're drinking and using, we wouldn't even want to be there.
2: Yeah, Henry, a lot of the reason why I stayed clean and sober is because I was literally going to kill myself, you know, with the drugs and alcohol usage.
0: Uh-huh.
2: But I stayed clean and sober for a long, long time. Like I said, I'm coming up on 35, you know, going to go into 36 years. But, you know, if I didn't have my son, I don't know if I would have stayed in the program. But my son was so important to me, you know. The responsibility of having a child, you know, and taking care of the child.
0: Yep. Yep.
2: You know, kept myself clean because I wanted to be able to take him to do things and, you know, go places and have fun.
0: It gave you a whole new purpose of wanting to stay alive.
2: Yeah, you know, I mean, you can do that, but there's Bud was telling you about, you know, catching DUIs and that kind of stuff.
0: Mm-hmm.
2: There's people every day, you know. I was listening, and I just heard a couple of days ago that a lady was driving intoxicated and killed her child.
0: Yeah. Yeah, how do you live with that? You know, that's a tough one there.
2: And then another one caught for DUI and speeding because she had to go home and watch the love show, the reality show. I have to get home to watch the love show.
0: Well, you know, there was another one, and this happened a couple of years ago in the L.A. area. There was a Grossman. Her last name was Grossman. And they're responsible for Grossman Hospital, the Grossman Burn Unit, and they very very prominent. She had divorced her husband, and she was out racing with her new boyfriend, which was a former Dodger, and she killed a couple kids on the road when they were racing like that, and that was prominent, and it was in the news that she was under the influence.
2: Right.
0: You know, so it's. Yeah, it doesn't matter who you are, how prominent you are, or how not non-prominent you are. It affects us all in the same way.
2: Right. I wanted to ask Bud a quick question. First let me tell you, I had a surgery on the 19th of March. And
3: right.
2: I had a complication with anesthetic, you know, when they put you under.
3: I know it well.
2: Well, they put you under and they mix it a cocktail of some kind of a pain concoction with the knockout concoction.
3: Yeah,
2: and I was having an adverse
3: something.
2: I was having an adverse reaction to it. And I was just wondering if it had, you know, bothered you, like constipated, achy, major achy in your muscle ache?
3: Yeah, not for me. And I've had a lot of surgeries, but, you know, what is this your first major surgery when this happened?
2: Oh, no. That's my third surgery. Fourth.
3: Have you had trouble with anesthesia each time?
2: No, the first three that I had before this one, you know, and this was all in 3 years' time, or 4 years' time, I had a hand surgery, a hand and arm. I had a bowel resection, and then I had a neck surgery, thoracic spinal. They removed broken vertebrae in my neck and replaced it with titanium.
3: Yeah.
2: Right? And yeah, then I had
3: like a pro disc or something.
2: No disc. I wasn't missing disc. The vertebrae was fractured, so they took and put a cadaver bone and titanium. And I didn't have any complication with those three. But this hernia repair that I just had, an upper, not lower down, not way, way down your groin, but up near your belly button.
0: Umbilical hernia, yeah.
2: That one, I had a complication with the medicine. So that's
0: interesting.
2: Part of the reason. Yeah, that was part of the reason why I had been just laying low and taking it easy. Because like you said, I couldn't pick up anything.
0: Sometimes we get a reaction to that. It's a controlled poison what they put in your system. That's basically what it is.
3: The thing you really want to do is make sure you know what they did this time. And if you need a surgery in the future, they ask you, have you ever had problems with medications in the past?
0: So you let them know, yeah.
3: Yeah, because there's more than one thing they can do. There's, you know, all kinds of choices. And if my wife called in, then she could tell us more about that.
2: That was the strange thing.
3: You know, if you have 35 years clean, I imagine you're probably close to my age. I'm 60, almost 65.
2: Yeah. Yeah, those.
3: And our bodies just after a while, they just don't want to respond the same as they used to you know, different procedures.
2: Yeah, this anesthesiologist did not come in there and ask me. They didn't ask me anything. They just shot me up, and I went in, and I was out, and I came out of recovery really fast. But when I got home, I was okay. And then once it started wearing off, I started having a little bit of an issue. Dizziness and shaky and constipated.
0: Well, constipated is normal from a surgery.
3: Yeah. I've been constipated for 6 days now.
0: Yeah, that's normal because what they put in you, it constipates you.
3: Anything in the opioid, you know,
0: correct.
3: The opioids are going to constipate you.
0: Correct.
2: Yeah, and then I didn't take any prescription med, but I just wanted to touch base again with you.
0: All right, Steve, thanks a lot. We're going to hit another break right here. Thank you for calling
2: in,
0: Steve.
2: You too.
0: We're on another hour, Steve. You can call back next hour, too.
2: Okay.
0: Bye.
3: Yeah, tell us about some more about going to meetings and stuff. 36, 35 years.
2: Okay.
3: This is where I'm at right now, heading into 36.
0: We'll be right back.

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0: White Rabbit.
1: Grace. Yeah, go ask Alice. She'll tell you all about it.
0: Yeah, Grace Lick. Now, what, the song Going Out, the no-no song from Ringo Starr, that was written.
1: Yeah, I love that song.
0: That was written. Do you know the backstory on it?
1: I don't.
0: The you will soon find out. Written by Hoyt Axton, who also composed the Steppenwolf anti-heroin song, The Pusher. No-No Song became Ringo Starr's seventh and final top 10 solo hit when released as a single in 1975. The former Beatle sings about the turning down weed, coke, and whiskey, adding he doesn't consume it no more. Ironically, Starr would not get sober until 1988. That's drinking buddy Harry Nilsson on back vocals. Ringo Starr got sober in 1988, so he's still sober since then. So we're going to take another call, bud.
1: Okay, let's see what we got.
0: Caller, you're live.
2: Hi, this is Kenny in Yucca.
0: Hi, Kenny.
1: Hi, Kenny.
2: And hi, bud. And I hope you get well soon, bud.
1: Me too.
2: It was good hearing from Steve again.
0: It was. I'm glad. Yeah, Steve called yesterday, and I said, man, don't be such a stranger.
1: You know, one of these days we ought to have Steve in the studio with us for the full show to talk about all these challenges that he's faced.
0: We have had him in a couple of years ago, yeah.
1: Yeah. Well, maybe it's time for a redo.
0: That's right. You need to come out here again, Steve.
1: Yeah. I got questions for you.
0: So what's on your mind, Kenny?
2: The White Rabbit song kind of reminded me of the 70s era. Is there any recovery from LSD?
0: Actually, LSD is not addictive. It is, but it isn't.
2: It can
0: warp your mind to where it doesn't come back, and I've seen people like that. That they've taken LSD and they never came back. So it's very dangerous in that sense.
1: Yeah, I never really thought much about that, but you know, all the times I took LSD as a teenager, I never was going around going, I gotta have some more LSD.
0: Right.
1: I gotta have some more LSD. As opposed to methamphetamine or some of the more addictive,
0: right,
1: known addictive drugs. So I hadn't thought about that.
0: Yeah, I know the correct way to do LSD is to put it in liquid form and drop it in your eye.
1: Yeah, I was never that brave.
0: No, me neither. I mean, I took LSD once and I didn't like it. I took LSD again. I still didn't like it. I took it again and I didn't like it. And then I took it again and I didn't like it. And then I realized, well, I don't have to do that no more.
1: Well, I liked it every time. So that's the difference.
0: I didn't. I hated it. I got some bad trips. Kenny, have you ever experimented with LSD?
2: One time I took about a third of a hit of a purple microdot. I took the smallest portion of that microdot I could and gave the rest to my girlfriend that was egging me on to do it.
0: Pretty powerful, isn't it?
2: And, yeah, we went from there to a concert in Squaw Valley, Jimmy Buffett concert in Squaw Valley.
0: There you go.
2: After that concert, people were throwing all kinds of packets of drugs down from the balconies and stuff down on the band, showering them with all these. Various, and the band didn't seem to appreciate it all that much.
0: No, it could be poison, you know. No, we don't like that stuff.
2: Well, the problem with it was is it takes a chemist to make it.
0: Yes, it does.
2: And how are you going to know what that chemist is cooking up?
0: That's exactly what fentanyl is right nowadays. You have no idea. You have no idea what's in it and how much is in it and how can it kill you? Now, see, I had a couple bad trips with acid. It was bad. It was real bad. I was seeing stuff, and you know, I was watching a Shirley Temple movie, listening to Led Zeppelin on the headphones, and I snapped.
1: And, oh, I love that.
0: Yeah, I didn't like it. The effect on me, it just it was just too mind rattling. Yeah.
2: Well, when we went to eat dinner, the, you know, the soup was kind of swirling around and making different patterns and stuff, and it was kind of mesmerizing me. And my girlfriend says, if you don't eat something, it won't go away.
0: Yeah.
2: So I started gobbling up the soup.
0: That's one drug I got to say that lasts a long, long time.
2: Well, the next day at work, you know, I was assigned to a crap stable the next day, and there was a $5 chip in the field, and I'm supposed to pick that up when a 6 or an 8 rolls.
0: Right.
2: And I saw that thing, and I reached it. It grew to about a foot in diameter, and I had to reach out with two hands to pick it up and set it aside. That was the next day at work.
0: Yeah. Oh, yeah. Yeah. They kind of looked at you funny on that one, didn't they?
2: Yeah.
0: I'm sure the people on the camera are up there just shaking their head going, what the heck is going on there? Yeah. So I don't know anybody that's been addicted to LSD. I know someone that the effect of it has not done him any good anymore. I've seen him take like 6 hits of LSD, and on that day I was on a half a hit and I couldn't even handle it. He took 6 hits and go, this stuff's bunk, and went smoked the joint, went to sleep. I mean, it does kind of burn you out if you keep doing it. But
1: after you've taken a lot of it,
2: you're fading away,
1: and you get to a point where you're wishing the trip would end. That's for sure.
0: Yeah, yeah, because it's all right. Kenny, thanks for calling. It's a too long of a trip for me. I think that's what it was. I don't know. I just didn't like it, and it's too mind controlling, obviously.
1: Yeah, I don't know. Angel Dust was one of the ones that I didn't like.
0: Yeah. Yeah.
1: That was.
0: Yeah, made you feel like Gumby.
1: And remember the roller coaster at Magic Mountain had the loop? Was it called Revolution or something like
0: yeah,
1: that?
0: Yeah, yeah.
1: Well, I was there by myself,
0: and I
1: got on the ride, and I sat, and I was probably like 16 years old, and I sat next to this lady that as soon as the car started moving, she lit up a joint. And I'm thinking, oh, good, we're going to get high on this. Well, it was frickin' Angel Dust.
0: Oh, geez.
1: And before we hit that loop, I was just...
0: Oh man!
1: In another world.
0: Hey, bud, we're at top of the hour now. You gonna hang on?
1: Oh yeah.
0: Okay. We'll be back right after these messages. Top of the hour.

0: News this hour at Town Hall. I'm Bob Agnew in Washington. Law enforcement officials say they disrupted a planned attack meant to target the UFC cage fighting show over the weekend at the White House. FBI Director Kash Patel said a number of suspects are now in custody. Vice President J.D. Vance told the Fox News channel Hannity's that it was clearly a terrorist attack based on disagreement with the government.
1: This is what happens when people turn the rhetoric up so loud that disagreeing with somebody is a cause for violence. That's the place that we've come to, unfortunately, with too much of our political rhetoric. We got to tell everybody to tone it down.
0: Multiple sources told ABC News the plot included explosive drones meant to target buildings in the area of the event. Ohio's governor says his state should abolish the death penalty.
2: Republican Governor Mike DeWine says he believes that the death penalty should be abolished in Ohio.
3: I no longer believe the death penalty is a deterrent to murder. The moral justification I had for voting for the death penalty simply no longer exists.
2: DeWine says that most who are convicted of the death penalty in Ohio die of natural causes or suicide or taken off death row by a court. And says that the small number of death row cases that actually end in execution does not provide a convincing deterrent for violent crime, including murder.
3: Therefore, I believe Ohio should abolish the death penalty.
2: I'm Lisa Dwyer.
0: The end of the war with Iran should have a big impact on gas prices. Exactly how soon? That's too hard to tell, according to Gas Buddy analyst Patrick DeHaan.
4: If this deal pans out, if the Strait reopens for the summer, it could mean gas prices that stay below $4 a gallon nationally. And it could mean diesel prices also see a fall below the $5 mark. So there's a lot of reasons to be optimistic, but we've also seen deals fall apart in the last couple of months as well.
0: On Wall Street at the close, the Dow was up 320 points. More at townhall.com.
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9: 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I'm Dr. Catherine Albrecht. 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
9: The million-dollar rock in question is actually a chunk of Mars, as in the planet Mars. It was blown right off the planet's surface by a collision with an asteroid, then hurled through 140 million miles of space until reaching Earth, where it crashed as a meteorite in the Sahara Desert. 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It's also by far the biggest, which explains the extravagant price. 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
12: 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Here in the tri-state, Needles is sunny and 106 degrees. We are climbing to a high near 114 this afternoon. Tomorrow looks sunny with highs in the 110s and lows in the 70s. Bullhead is sitting at 105 degrees right now, and Oatman is at 99 degrees. KTOX 1340 and 92.9 has news and weather at the top of every hour, 24 hours a day. From the KTOX Route 66.
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0: And we're back. You there, bud?
1: Yeah, we back.
0: Yeah, we're back. I just had to take Tundra outside and empty some trash cans. We got trash day tomorrow, so want to make sure the studio's all nice and clean and stuff.
1: Is Rob back from his hiatus yet?
0: No, he'll be back. I believe he said Wednesday, and then Thursday he's going back again for another for another week. Yeah, he's doing family stuff, which is cool.
1: Yeah, so good for him.
0: Yeah. You know, the stuff that we weren't able to do. You know, when we were using and abusing, we're not going to go hang out with family.
1: Yeah, well, I'm sure with all the years sober he has, that he's turned a lot of stuff around in regards to family. And
0: oh, yeah. Well, see, his daughters have never seen him using and abusing.
1: Oh, okay.
0: You know, unfortunately, my daughter has, but my grandkids haven't.
1: Right.
0: You know, my grandson, my oldest grandson, was born later in the year I got sober. So
1: that's 91?
0: 92.
1: No, 92.
0: Oh, my gosh. He's coming up on 34 years old. Yeah, he'll be 34 years old October 5th. Yeah, and my youngest great grandson is coming up on 14. Wow.
1: Your youngest great grandson?
0: My oldest great grandson. My oldest. Coming up on 14. It's like, dang.
1: Today was my oldest great granddaughter's birthday. She turned 3 today.
0: Awesome.
1: 3.
0: Awesome. That's always good.
1: Yeah. They live in Georgia. My granddaughter's husband is he's in the Army.
0: Uh-huh.
1: And he works with the airborne unit. He travels wherever they do because he's the guy that folds their parachutes.
0: Okay.
1: So there's a little bit of trust involved. You know, there's an old saying, you know, would you trust that person to fold your parachutes?
0: Yeah, huh?
1: Anyway, that's his job. And we may run across him when we go visit. Well, we're going to visit Brian and Kim. Brian was on our show. You know, everybody has heard him a couple of times. They're in Missouri right now. We're going to go out there for 8 or 10 days, whatever, and visit with them in Missouri. So.
0: Okay.
1: Recovery people traveling to meet recovery people. You know, this is what it's all about, ladies and gentlemen, is, you know, not only do we end up with family, you know, biologically, but we end up with family extended in the program.
0: That's right.
1: So you, like Henry, has inherited a granddaughter in recovery.
0: I have.
1: Yeah.
0: Yeah, a daughter, actually.
1: A daughter, there you go.
0: Yeah.
1: Well,
0: yeah, she's
1: as
0: my,
1: old as you are, I would say granddaughter.
0: For the granddaughter, she's 55, I think. Yeah, that wouldn't be good.
1: Good.
0: Yeah, she's my I call her my bonus daughter. Yeah, so.
1: Yeah, well, I haven't inherited. I mean, I'm sure there's people that, you know, think of me in that regard, but I always had a hard time with, you know, developing those kinds of relationships with people. And someday off the air, I'll tell you why, you know.
0: Okay.
1: Maybe. Yeah. We, anyway.
0: Yeah.
1: Yeah.
0: But you know,
1: I'm at the age where I think of myself as old enough to be somebody's entire, you know, recovery grandpa or whatever.
0: There you go. Yeah. Yeah. And you know, how do you become an old timer is what I said at first in this program. Well, I want to be like that person.
1: Don't drink and don't die.
0: Don't drink, don't die. That's pretty simple. You know, in between, work a few steps. Trust in God, clean house, and help others. It's that simple, but complicated by people like us.
1: Yeah, well, I'm sure there's people out there that, that they look at their, you know, they tell everybody that it's a lot easier than what you imagination makes it out to be prior to investigating.
0: Yeah.
1: There's a thing in the, they talk about it in your big book, Contempt Prior to Investigation.
0: That's right.
1: That's where a lot of people stand with, you know, making these big changes is they think it'll be too hard or it'll be too, you know, make you know, something. There's always something that they want to believe that maybe isn't exactly true.
0: Well, yeah, and that goes for about every aspect of life. You know, they get contempt prior to investigation. You know, it's like when you, you know, you talk bad about somebody, not me, but when you hear people talk bad about somebody, well, yeah, I take that back. I do that too. When you hear people talk bad about somebody like that, and they don't, I said, do you know the person? Well, no. Well, why are you talking like that about them? Because they are like that. Well, have you investigated? Have you?
1: I try really hard to not talk bad about people, but there's some people that really earn.
0: Right. Yeah, there is. Yeah, I had to take that back when I said that. I don't talk bad about people.
1: There's some people that struggle to get people to talk bad about them. And we could. I don't want to name any names.
0: Right.
1: Point my elbow at a couple.
0: Right. And once I say that, my board's going to light up and call me a liar. So that's okay. You can call in anyway, 855-586-9134.
1: Yeah, call in and tell Henry he's a liar. That's what you want to do.
0: Liar.
1: Yeah, pants on fire. There's smoke coming out of the KTOX building in Needles.
0: Liar, pants on fire. What's hanging from a telephone wire? Your pants,
1: something
0: I guess.
1: Like that.
0: Your pants hanging from too?
1: You're really aging yourself.
0: Yeah. Yep. Tundra, where'd you go? I don't know where she ran off to. Go ahead.
1: If there's no lines lighting up right now, let's do our cheap and shameless plug for SOAR.
0: We got a line.
1: Oh, there we go.
0: We got a line, but we can do it while we got Steve on the line. Go ahead and give the cheap and shameless. Go ahead and start that, Steve.
1: Okay.
0: Steve, you're gonna have to listen to this too.
2: Catch your fish.
1: So
2: okay.
1: Anyway, SOAR is Stop Overdose Addiction Resources, and I'm thinking about this particularly because I happen to have a prescription for opioids, and I also happen to have Narcan in the house. And so anyway, SOAR, their mission for the Sheriff's Department is to make Narcan available to the people of Mojave County. And Henry's helping Henry and
0: Mojave County, San Bernardino County, and Clark County.
1: Well, okay. Well, that's good.
0: Was that Jet?
1: It's awful generous of the sheriff to spread it out to other states and other counties.
0: Yep.
1: But anyway, so he's in charge of that, helping to distribute that. There's at the, what's the name of the place down there, the village? Or
0: The trading post in Fort Mojave off of Joy Lane behind the Texaco station.
1: Yeah, so if you don't have any around your house,
0: come down there and get some. It's free.
1: Surgery or something, then it doesn't hurt to have some available to, you know, in case of an emergency, or if you happen to have a drug addict in the family, and you may even be in denial about it until they come home nearly dead. So
0: that's right.
1: It's just something you can think about, you know, picking some up and always being ready for that unknown emergency.
0: That's right. If you haven't seen our billboards on the highway, there's one at the Sheriff's Substation, and there's one in Needles right there at K Street and Needles Highway. All right, Steve, you're on the air.
2: Right on. Yeah.

0: buddy, it was plenty.
1: Yeah.
0: But you're supposed to drop down to 77.
1: Oh, nice.
0: And we're supposed to drop down to about 86. And then having a little bit of rain. But no, what I was listening to what you were saying, you know, about being old and being a grandpa and all this. And, you know, I was, got to thinking, I wanted to say this, you know, with Aria, you know, my 3 years into my blindness, you know, my son decides he's going to have children, right?
1: Mm-hmm.
0: I didn't think he was ever going to have children, but 3 years into it. And the first thing that popped into my head, you know, because I was listening to what you guys were saying and stuff. And, you know, the first thing that popped into my head was not, you know, to say to my son, why are you going to have children in this crazy world? It was, oh my gosh, I'm not even able to see this child. But I got to tell you, even without eyes,
1: mm-hmm.
0: Henry, the love and the enjoyment of playing with this child, mm-hmm. and he's got another one. So now there's two.
1: Right. Yeah.
0: The enjoyment.
1: Isn't that awesome?
0: Yeah, the enjoyment and the love that she shows to me and.
1: And the first thing you thought is, oh well, poor me, I can't see her.
0: Yeah.
1: You know, you're alive, Steve.
0: Yeah, but she has like toys, and she's got these little cups and balls that my sister gave her. These little cups and balls.
1: Yeah.
0: Colored little cups and little balls, and she puts them in, puts a little ball in a cup, and then she hands it to us and says, "Here's your ice cream." So, you know,
1: isn't that neat?
0: Right. Yeah, I do the next right thing, and I tell her, "Oh, this is wonderful ice cream. You know, what flavor is it? Strawberry." you know, she tells me strawberry.
1: Nice.
0: But yeah, I wouldn't have any of this. And I know Bud was saying to talk about somebody experience strength and hope and what I've gone through. You know, I came walking in there, you know, and I started meeting people and getting sponsorship and doing the steps and working the program. And finally, after I got my first year, mm-hmm. they allowed me to chair a meeting.
2: Nice.
0: And I chaired a meeting for a long time and I sponsored a few. And I had a speaker meeting dance that I had put together. The union hall that I am a member of, the union,
1: mm-hmm.
0: they allowed me to have the speaker meeting dances at the union hall.
1: Oh, that's neat.
0: Mm-hmm.
1: All the neat stuff that, you know, we would have never known.
0: Because that's one of the things is even though there aren't people in the program, there are people out there who will reach out and, you know, give what they can to help you out.
1: People,
0: you know, like the union hall.
1: People trying to help. They're doing it so people that are trying to help themselves can do it.
0: Yeah, because, you know, we used to. Well, they probably still do. They have dances, but they have to rent a space.
1: Right.
0: To have the dance. But the union is a 501, you know, it's a 501c3 nonprofit.
1: Right.
0: So they can't take money from the recovery.
1: Oh, there you go.
0: Programs. They can't take money.
1: Yeah.
0: So we offered, but they said, no, we are going to, you know, let you use it.
1: Cool.
0: For free because we can't take money.
1: Hey, Steve, I got to take a break. Thanks for calling.
0: Okay, thank you.
1: Bye. KTOX Needles.

0: 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Of course, we don't like too much caffeine in our host during the show. The results could be disastrous. Check this out.
1: Here we go.
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2: Good morning, Dave.
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2: 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It's crowded as highly notified as now. 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Every clip, every dump truck's coming in, all material in and out. Wouldn't that be a recipe for disaster?
3: Yeah, that's what I'm saying. I think that the Arcadia Boulevard project that runs north south parallel east of Highway 95 is the most feasible thing, because they can be building that while we're all doing Highway 95 when it opens up just like blah, blah.
0: So just be happy. 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

0: was in love with a girl in China, why? I was in love with a girl who drank coffee. There's times when I couldn't keep her off me. That caffeine got her going, but her ugly side was showing.
1: I was in love. Oh my goodness.
2: You know, you went well above the line, the Call of Duty there. That was
1: that goes out to Kenny. That's Tom Petty, Girl on LSD.
2: That was pretty good, Henry. I got it. Yeah,
1: yeah, that is a throwaway from the Wallflower Sessions, an original and B-side of another Tom Petty song with a casual reference.
2: Well, that was Petty. I thought that was Dylan or
1: no,
2: something.
1: No, that was Petty. With a reference, a casual reference to a drug, the cannabis promoting, you don't know how it feels. The subject on A Girl on LSD doesn't limit her drug consumption to lysergic acid diethylamine, which is LSD. Over several years, Petty runs down a woman's menu. Marijuana, cocaine, ecstasy, crystal meth, glue, heroin, beer, and coffee. Woo.
2: You went all down the line.
1: So that goes out to Kenny. Yeah.
2: I think a deeper lesson there is you can be addicted to one thing or you can be addicted to a multitude of things.
1: That's right. That's exactly
2: every,
1: it.
2: And every individual has to figure out, you know, is what I'm doing, you know, above and beyond the call of just responsibly. Do I drink responsibly or am I above and beyond that? Do I smoke weed responsibly? Then there is really no line. So, like, there is no responsible use of fentanyl or methamphetamine. If you're dabbling in that stuff, it's always, in my opinion, a pure addiction problem.
1: Well, I think most people do experiment. You know, maybe
2: well,
1: not.
2: One thing, Henry, to experiment, and you know, someone says, here, try this, and then, you know, you try it once, you go like, holy, that about made my nerves rattle apart, or, you know, if you just keep doing.
1: Let me get this person on the air. I think it's Kenny. Caller, you're live.
3: Hi, this is Kenny.
1: Yeah, that goes out to you, Kenny.
3: Hello, Kenny.
1: It's called Girl on LSD from Tom Petty.
3: Thank you. Well, it reminded me of something about the drug users back in those days. The meth was for people who were afraid to take LSD or who knew better than to take LSD.
1: Yeah. Back then it was actually mini whites. Remember the crosstop mini whites?
2: A rack,
3: I remember that.
2: A rack
3: but,
2: of white, seven pills for a dollar.
1: Yeah.
3: Most of those kind of things back in those days, people were putting up their nose.
1: Right. Right.
3: But there's some people just had to have whatever drug in them to go to a concert.
1: Well,
3: there was no going to a concert without some kind of drug in you.
1: That was me. I couldn't go anywhere without something in me. I had to have something to change the way I felt, thought, and felt. You know, I had to change. I don't know why. Don't ask me why, because I have no idea why I wanted to change what I had. Because, you know, God made this perfect person, but it's like, well, you know what, God, you know, you did pretty good, but I'm going to make this better. You know, that's like giving God the middle finger.
3: Yeah. Well, it reminds me of a bright sunny morning in Snowbird, Utah, getting ready to go onto the ski lift. They were playing Beethoven's Ninth over the loudspeaker.
1: Okay.
3: and I mentioned that to a buddy of mine that couldn't go anywhere without dropping some acid.
1: Right.
3: Him and his wife were with me, and we stopped on our way back from Wyoming to spend a day skiing at Snowbird. And ever since then, he could never get that song, that ninth, Beethoven's Ninth, out of his head. Every time it had to come up, he came on or something like that, he'd play it as loud as he could. He was just so infatuated with that particular song after hearing it on LSD.
1: Yep. You know what? LSD definitely warps your mind if you continually take it. I've seen people that...
2: I didn't know about that song, but, you know, we put on, like, In a Gata de Vida.
1: Yeah.
2: That's, so, you know, those of you that aren't familiar with albums...
1: In the Garden of... It was in the Garden of Eden, how it started off, that
2: in
1: song.
2: In a Gata de Vida, that's right.
1: Right.
2: It was the entire side of one album.
1: Yeah, yeah.
2: Who was it that did that song?
3: I can't remember. I had that album, though. I belonged to a record club, and they sent it to me.
1: Go ahead and look it up for us, bud.
2: Oh, I'm looking it up right now. Iron Butterfly.
1: Oh, there we go. Yeah.
2: The Iron Butterfly.
1: Yeah.
2: Oh, man.
1: Yep.
2: That was, you put that on, and the music just kind of made your whole body melt into the earth.
3: Yeah. Well, you know, these kind of conversations before playing a song would help, Rob's obsession with being a disc jockey.
1: Well, you tell a little bit of the story about it, like I do, like I told the story about, LSD on that song. You know, obviously, it's like, you know, the girl on LSD is the name of the song.
3: Yeah,
1: but it tells you about it. I mean, it's the Wallflowers sessions, the one they threw away. You know who the Wallflowers were? You remember that? That was Bob Dylan's son. Was the lead singer for that? Did you guys know that one?
2: I don't think I do.
3: Not ringing any bells with me.
1: Yeah, the Wallflowers. They had one song out. One album out, and. Unfortunately, Bob Dylan didn't think too much of any other musicians, and he says, "Well, you're a one-hit wonder," and it's like that's not something nice to say to your son, but whatever.
2: I'm looking to see who's on that album, The Wallflower.
3: Maybe you saw him as competition.
1: Yeah, it could have been, but Bob Dylan was the original rapper because he never really sung; he just told the story.
3: Yeah.
1: You know, and he never was a performer. I've gone to a Bob Dylan concert. He just stood there. You know, I'm not too crazy about Bob Dylan. You know, but that's, you know, that's personal preference, of course. You know, he's a folk singer.
2: On Wikipedia, it said they had 6 or 7 albums.
1: Oh,
2: the original one was in 1992.
1: The Wallflowers?
2: Yeah.
1: And did you see the son, the lead singer?
2: Oh, I can't read that fast.
1: Yeah.
2: But anyway,
1: it's something Dylan. I forget his name.
2: It's not Bob Dylan.
1: No, Bob Dylan's son.
2: Oh, okay. Yeah. Well, anyway.
1: Yeah. Well, they had another one. Tom Petty had was
2: Dylan.
1: Jacob Dylan. Yeah, yeah. There's another one that's by Tom Petty. It's Mary Jane's Last Dance.
2: Oh, yeah, I'm very familiar with that.
1: Yeah, I was going to play that next, but I found a better one. So,
2: Last Dance with Mary Jane.
1: Yeah.
2: One More Time to Kill the Pain.
1: Uh-huh. Yep.
2: And a lot of people that have, like, they used to kill the pain of extreme. So, like, I knew this woman that, like, her son died, and actually in an accident where she was kind of responsible for the accident. Yeah. Ran over her son or something in an all off-road vehicle, and she had the hardest time getting over that.
1: Oh, I'm sure.
2: And still, you know, that thing that a lot of people do, they start looking to, you know, alcohol, and
1: you got
2: to
1: numb that. You got to numb that feeling.
2: Numb
1: yeah.
2: The,
1: yeah.
2: Yeah.
1: Yeah.
2: Yeah. feel the pain.
1: That's right. All right, Kenny. Kenny, we got to go. We're going to another break. Thanks for calling.
3: Thank you.
1: Okay, bye.
3: Bye-bye.
1: KTOX Needles.
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0: not quite one-hit wonders. They had two other top 100 songs within a year of their only top 10. Mike Brewer and Tom Shipley conceived One Toke Over the Line during a night of heavy weed consumption. Brewer came up with the track's title and the key line on the spot. I liked the way that sounded, and so I wrote the song around it. He later recalled, the result was a stoner anthem for all ages. There we go.
1: One Toke Over the Line. You can find that. One Toke.
0: There we go. And the other one, the Steve Miller one, I'm going to go back to that one and give you a backstory on that one, the one I went out on. That's a pretty good backstory on that, too. It's I lost that again. Let me see. That was the Joker is one. Did I play that? Yeah. The Joker. That was Steve Miller's number one single 8 years and albums into his band's career. Borrows from the past, including the Clovers' 1954 doo-wop Jim, A Lovely Dewey, and references to his own Space Cowboy, Gangster Love, and Intermarace. But it's in the Joker chorus, I'm a Joker, I'm a Smoker, I'm a Midnight Toker, where Miller reveals his true nature, laid back and mellow. The song's easy groove provides a leisurely buzz. Okay, so yeah, that it, you know, in a lot of these performers, they got sober later on in life, you know, and to go through the you know, I like Ringo Starr one, that was pretty good. You know, Ringo Starr, unfortunately, I didn't get to see him, but he used to go to the Musicians Picnic in Malibu ever so often. And Eric Clapton did, too. Eric Clapton was a speaker 1 year, and I missed that year. But I did see some of the other ones, like John Larroquette and Katie Seagal, Shadow Stevens, and a few others that I was able to see and speak and talk to. It was a great musician's picnic that they would have in Malibu every year. And it was like $25 to get in, and they had a couple concert stages, and they had all-you-can-eat. All-you-can-eat buffets all over the place. It was amazing. And they had the bands that were going to play, they were unannounced. So 1 year it was Duran Duran that played there, and that's when Duran Duran was popular.
1: Right.
0: Another year they had Billy Idol.
1: I still like
0: them. They had Billy Idol come there 1 year, and then they had the, you know, a few other bands that they would just show up. It depends on where they were at that time of the year. You know, if they were in town, it's like, yeah, we'll come and play.
1: So we have tickets to go see Billy Idol in October, I think.
0: Yeah.
1: Yeah.
0: Yeah. Well, I like that when Kenny said, you know, to do a backstory on this. I like to do backstories on music that I play. You know, that's all. It's always kind of neat, you know, to give you a backstory on it. These were stoner songs, and most of them weren't about recovery, but. It was kind of neat to do that. You know, the
1: I've been working on doing that better with you when I recommend a song, you know, like the Imagine Dragons stuff and
0: yeah.
1: All that. There's a lot of good recovery backstory with
0: right.
1: All that stuff.
0: It's nice to do that, to give a backstory on that so people can listen to it a little bit different, you know, in a different way, like right. Eric Clapton's Cocaine. You know, if you listen to it right. In the later versions, you know, they sing Cocaine, and then they'll sing that Dirty Cocaine. That's in the later versions where, you know, that's what it was. It was the Dirty Cocaine. You know, it wasn't good stuff. You know, and people in the audience, yeah, cocaine, yeah, cool. You know, that's not what this is about, buddy. But, you know.
1: You know, all these famous people and bands that, you know, we grew up watching the Rolling Stones and Led Zeppelin and Van Halen and,
0: mm-hmm.
1: you know, all these bands that were well known for being, you know, addicted to drugs. Just about every one of them has found that it's not a great way of life.
0: Right, right. You know, you spoke of that one in there that was Van Halen. I had a chance to go see them one summer. My sister lived in Pasadena. And she says, come and see this new band that's coming out. You know, they're pretty good. I go, I don't want to drive all the way to Pasadena. Well, they're playing in their backyard. It costs $2 to get in. Ah, no, I'm definitely not going to pay $2. It was Van Halen.
1: Yeah.
0: It was Van Halen. I'd have gave $200, you know, to see them if I would have known who they were going to be. But yeah, that was back when, you know, back in the day. And to drive all the way to Pasadena to pay $2, no, I didn't want to do that. Yeah, so. Yeah. Yeah, a lot of the bands, that's it's acceptable in the entertainment industry, whether it be in the movies, sitcoms, musicians. It was acceptable to do drugs. You know, I don't know if it still is. I'm sure it still is, but I know there's a lot of recovery going on in movies and stuff. Robert Downey Jr. You know, and you know, a lot of the other ones, Tom Arnold.
1: So Robert Downey Jr., he was really kind of a pioneer, in my view, of people in the movie industry meeting the challenge of
0: yes.
1: his addiction.
0: Yeah, he went to prison. He went to jail. And his attorneys and his money got him to clean cars at the Victorville Sheriff Department. And so he was right alongside the 15 freeway there washing cars, doing his sentence.
1: You know. I did see him in public one time at a meeting. Me and a friend had drove down to the Hollywood area, and it was a big meeting.
0: Right.
1: And he was actually there with his treatment center.
0: Yeah.
1: Yeah. So,
0: and he's
1: other bones grow on the bus.
0: He's pretty open about that too. So you can speak about that, which is good. Otherwise, we're not going to speak about people at meetings that because we don't want to break their anonymity. But he's very open about that, as Tom Arnold is, as you know, a few of the other ones are.
1: Yeah.
0: You know, when they're open about it, you know, I always ask him, can I say something about this? You know, or I take a picture. Can I post this? Or you know, I always ask first. You know, I don't, whether they're a celebrity or whether they're just a normal person, you know, I always ask, you know, before that, because I don't want to break anybody's anonymity. Just like I did with our vice mayor when I took a token with her in Costa Mesa. We got a picture of us. I says, can I post this? Yeah. Can I put your name? Yeah, of course. I go, okay. I just wanted to make sure. I don't want to, you know. And I asked the guy that was with us, can I post this? Yeah. Okay. That's fine.
1: Because
0: there's been others that have said no, and I go okay. I mean, even at meetings, you know, that they're the celebrities and you know friends of mine, they go no, that's not a good idea. It's when I pass, you can, okay. So when the people pass, there's a few pictures I got and you know with different people that I'll announce. But until then, you know, we're doing this Tri-State Recovery Talk with Henry Tundra and Bud. And we got about a minute and a half left. And Bud, you hung in there. That's good. You must be feeling better.
1: Yeah, I feel good enough to talk anyway. And hopefully, I didn't slur my speech too bad.
0: Oh no. Oh, you're good.
1: Yeah, I think if you take your pain medicine as prescribed, they prescribe it to a point where they know you're not going to be drooling and stuff.
0: No,
1: like that.
0: They prescribe it to a point where it's gonna not take away the pain. It's gonna curb the pain. It's gonna take the edge off. You know, and that's what I always wanted to do with drugs and alcohol, take the edge off. I don't know what the edge I was trying to take off, but you know, I always went overboard on it constantly.
1: Well, I think they did a good job figuring out what the right amount was, and I'm feeling good, and hopefully next Monday I'll be able to
0: be in studio
1: to the studio, and we'll be back to normal.
0: Well, we'll take it all by ear, and thank you for calling in. I appreciate you calling in. Thank everybody out there for calling in too, and the ones that didn't call in. Thank you for listening. I hope you got something out of this. I always do. I always get something out of this, and I enjoy the new music that we have on here, too. I enjoy...
1: When we get
0: changing it up a little bit.
1: Opportunity to talk about recovery, it always leads to a better place.
0: Yes, it does. Thank you all for listening, and go out and help somebody, and don't tell nobody.
1: Good night, my friends.
0: Trust in God, clean house, and help others.

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1: News this hour from Town Hall. I'm Keith Peters in Washington. Georgia's Republican primary is happening today, where President Trump looms large.
2: Republicans waging their latest fight over party identity in Georgia today, with runoffs to decide who faces Democratic Senator John Ossoff and Democratic nominee for governor Keisha Lance Bottoms. President Trump is at the center of each contest. The Senate race pits self-described MAGA warrior and two-term Congressman Mike Collins against first-time candidate Derek Dooley. Trump hasn't made an endorsement. The president's choice in the governor's race is Lieutenant Governor Burt Jones, one of Trump's alternate presidential electors in 2020. Jones faces billionaire businessman Rick Jackson. Georgia is key to the national fight for control of Capitol Hill. I'm Julie Walker.
1: Monday saw a crash at an Air Force base in Southern California's Mojave Desert.
3: The aircraft went down around 11:20 a.m. on Monday at Edwards Air Force Base north of Los Angeles. Officials said that emergency crews responded after the aircraft went down at the base in Southern California's Mojave Desert. Deputy Commander at Edwards Air Force Base, Colonel James Hayes, says they don't know what the cause of the crash is.
4: Right now, we're going to stand up an interim safety board to do the initial gathering of the facts, and that will then lead to a safety investigation board, which will look into those root causes. Once that's complete, takes about 30 days, then it'll go into an accident investigation board, and then that will determine all of the information that we can release to the public and to the next of kin.
3: Audio courtesy of KERO. I'm Haya Benjwani.
1: Iran's top diplomat said Tuesday that the tentative deal to end the war with the United States would require Israel to withdraw from Lebanon, a condition Israel has already rejected. On Wall Street, a mixed day as the Dow was up by 328 points, but the Nasdaq dropped 307. More at townhall.com.
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9: 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I'm Jessica Ann. Here in Needles, we have sunny skies and a temperature of 112 degrees. We are climbing to a high near 114 this afternoon. Tomorrow brings more sunshine with a high near 113 and lows in the 70s. It is 110 degrees in Bullhead and 101 in Oatman. K-Talks 1340 and 92.9 has news and weather every hour. From the K-Talks Route 66 Broadband Weather Center, I'm Jessica Ann.
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13: Come on, man.
11: And now, here's...

This mass surveillance system, that is a Flock safety camera. It's an artificial intelligence automated license plate reader. I've reported on Flock before, and if there's one thing people in the comments can agree on, it's their hatred of this. That's because at least 90,000 Flock cameras across 6,000 communities read over 20 billion plates per month. All that information then gets uploaded into a giant shared database, which can be accessed by law enforcement and government agencies. And no surprise, this raises a slew of issues. Like one Ohio man pulled over, accused of stolen plates, attacked by police dogs, and jailed because Flock read the 7 on his plates as a 2. Or the Colorado woman accused of stealing a package and treated as guilty until proven innocent because Flock caught her driving 20 times in 1 month. Then there's the Arkansas couple that had a Flock camera pointed right at their house, putting them and their guests under constant warrantless surveillance. And not to perpetuate stereotypes, but multiple cops and police chiefs have accessed Flock hundreds of times to stalk their exes and current partners. But don't worry, you can stalk people too, because Flock cameras are hackable in under 30 seconds. They can be turned into a personal spy device, run on an Android operating system discontinued in 2021, and didn't even have two-factor authentication until it recently came out that they didn't. YouTuber Ben Jordan even found 51 vulnerabilities with Flock and said accessing them is so easy, 12-year-olds could do it. We don't condone the destruction of Flock cameras, but we're also not surprised the public has reached their boiling point. One Virginia man now faces 19 felonies and 6 misdemeanors for destroying 13 cameras over 6 months. In Michigan, police used Flock to catch this guy who caused about 10 grand in damage to cameras. And Oregon vandals slash patriots, depending who you ask, cut down 9 Flock cameras, leaving some with colorfully worded stickers. Flock cameras in California, Connecticut, and Illinois have also been destroyed. So, did Americans take notes from Britain's Blade Runners?

Yeah, flock cameras and data centers. Just wonderful. This is the afternoon drive-by on KTOX 1340 AM, 92.9 FM. I'm Michael Hagwood. I'll be here for 3 hours today. And we're also streaming on Rumble, as we always do. I think for about 6 years. So go to Rumble, hit the buttons, the subscribe button, the follow button, like the show, and share the show. Share the shite out of the show. If you want to call today or any other day, it's 855-586-9134. 855-586-9134. So you heard some of the things that have happened with these flock cameras, with the license plate readers, and it can read it wrong and get you put in jail, guilty until proven innocent. And this will just get worse. And you can try to defend them all you want if you are. But this is the surveillance state that is here. Okay, I have an announcement to make. Yesterday I had Don Spencer on. That's the second time. Great show. Don is a hypnotist slash comedian. On July 4th of this year, July 4th, Independence Day, at the Voodoo Cove Restaurant, Bar, and Lounge at 2247 Clearwater Drive in Bullhead City. They're a great sponsor of ours. They will be holding the Comedy Hypnosis Spectacular, one night only, Voodoo Cove, Don Spencer. If you want to know more about Don, go to sleepnow.com. So, Friday, July 4th, showtime at 9 p.m., Voodoo Cove. You might do something brilliantly amazing. So, that'll be something fun and different to do over the holiday coming up. And he might even take volunteers from the audience to agree to be hypnotized. So check that out, July 4th, 9 p.m., Voodoo Cove Restaurant, Bar, and Lounge. Don will be back on my show, too, in the near future. Maybe next week. We're trying to set that up. So there you go. There's something to do on July 4th. You may have heard on the top of the hour news, if you listen to that, about the plane crash in California. 8 dead after an Air Force B-52 Stratofortress crashed shortly after takeoff in California. It exploded in a huge fireball at Edwards Air Force Base in California. 8 people dead after an $85 million nuclear-capable B-52 Stratofortress crashed in a huge explosion at California's Edwards Air Force Base on Monday afternoon. Or maybe it was Monday morning, but the announcement came in the afternoon. Massive cloud of black smoke appeared in the skies above Kern County after the enormous military jet smashed into the ground shortly after takeoff. Yeah, Monday morning. Other images show the smoldering remains of the aircraft with a massive black shadow across the site where it made impact. Secretary of War Pete Kegsbreath
says it was a lone rogue Iranian drone that shot down the B-52. It flew 8,000 miles while stopping for gas in Hawaii. Will Trump punish Iran? Okay, so that didn't happen. I made that part up. But it doesn't mean there isn't something suspicious, maybe, about the crash. It was a routine test mission with 8 people on board, including a mix of uniformed military personnel, government civilians, and government contractors. 2 of the 8 were Boeing employees. 2 of the 8 were Boeing employees. Well, I have some questions. I asked AI how many other Stratofortresses have crashed on test missions. It used some fancy AI language just to say 0. Apparently, this is the only one. There, and mentioning Boeing, the most prominent reported suicide tied to the company, Boeing,

obviously after consulting with Washington. A wrongful death lawsuit was subsequently filed against Boeing by his family. His family better watch out too. Claiming that the company's aggressive retaliation and harassment directly led to his declining mental health and eventual suicide, which, you know, that's also up in the air. John Barnett, whistleblower, was an American whistleblower known for his substantiated safety and quality reports to the FAA about Boeing's production of the Boeing 787 Dreamliner. Barnett worked in quality control at Boeing for 32 years, serving for seven as a manager at Boeing South Carolina. He's one of the several employees to go public about malpractices at Boeing beginning in 2019 with the New York Times, and was featured in the 2022 Netflix documentary titled Downfall, The Case Against Boeing. I think I'm going to have to go back and watch that. During his time in South Carolina, Barnett documented and reported several safety and quality issues to Boeing and the FAA. Boeing's own internal investigations corroborated his complaints about malfunctioning emergency oxygen systems, and in 2017, the FAA ordered remedial actions in regards to his complaints about non-conforming parts and metal shavings. Barnett subsequently filed a whistleblower complaint with the Occupational Safety and Health Administration, better known as OSHA, under the FAA's Whistleblower Protection Program, Air 21, which was closed by OSHA in favor of Boeing after a four-year investigation in 2021. Well, of course it was closed, and they drug it out for 4 years until something else got our attention. This war. So that's one red flag. Well, red flag number one, there was a mixture of, that was a red flag too, a mixture of uniformed military personnel, government civilians, and government contractors. Is it normal to have government civilians on routine test flights? Maybe it is. And two of the people worked for Boeing, by the way, that were on the plane. And I just told you about Mr. Barnett, red flag number two. You would think the military would be extra meticulous in the upkeep and service of these planes. This wasn't a war zone, and the plane went down right after takeoff and stayed within the Edwards Air Force Base grounds. So basically went up and back down. That's slightly suspicious, considering, again, they've got, I mean, this is a B-52. I mean, it was a $70 million plane that you would think they would have it worthy to fly at all times. It's not like it was shot down, or it went up and had while it was in flight, had a problem. It went up and just crashed immediately after takeoff. I guess we can wait for the black box, which they're saying that the investigation to find out what happened

0: take months. And I think you probably won't hear anything else about this ever again. Maybe this is just a freak accident, but it's my job to ask questions, and that's all I'm doing. With all the things that we are lied about, and all the gaslighting, and the propaganda, and these suspicious suicides, it's not wrong to ask questions. So, the plane goes down, 8 dead in California, out on Edwards Air Force Base grounds. And I've seen a B-52 when I was like 10 years old. My brother was in the Air Force in Texas, at the base in Amarillo, I think. And he took me out. And that's this massive plane. I mean, I was 10, of course, but I'd never seen anything. Haven't seen anything like that since. It's a carpet bomber. It can reach high altitudes, drop their load, and then get out of Dodge before being detected, I think. It's just, we've been using this plane since the 50s, I think. And apparently this is the only one that's ever crashed on a test flight. All right. Well, you can call. If you got any comments about it, if you know anything about it, 855-586-9134. Now let's get to the fake peace deal with Iran and the United States. If it goes as structured, which I don't think it will, Iran is the big winner. Maybe this is the United States just trying to entice Iran into putting their guard down because Israel will never stop the killing and destruction. They've already said they wouldn't. They are rejecting this MOU, Memorandum of Understanding. If it's signed on Friday in Geneva, which it probably won't be, the way it's laid out, it would be a total win for Iran. So you can't, I mean, you know the personality of President Trump by now. He would not put up with the embarrassment. But I do think it is the right thing to do to get out of this situation that we started. And on the first day, bombed a children's school, especially since he told us he wasn't going to do this. He said it in no uncertain terms while he was campaigning back in 2024. I think right after he said that, he got the first visit from Benji Netanyahu. I think that's what happened. Well, you want to know what the details are of this agreement? Well, that's kind of, I mean, we don't know if what we're hearing from either side is the truth. United States and Iran have signed digitally a memorandum of understanding to enact an immediate and permanent termination of military operations on all fronts, including Lebanon, which I just told you, Israel says no thanks. effectively ending the four-month war mediated by Pakistan and scheduled for a formal signing ceremony on July 19th, 2026 in Switzerland. That's on Juneteenth. The agreement mandates the lifting of the U.S. naval blockade and the toll-free reopening of the Strait of Hormuz to restore global oil flow. Okay, here's some key provisions and discrepancies. While the full text remains unreleased, and why won't they release it? Reported details outline a 60-day negotiation period to finalize a comprehensive deal focusing on Iran's nuclear program and sanctions relief. So this memorandum of understanding, just all it is, it says, okay, we're going to stop bombing, which they're not. Then we will engage in negotiations on other issues. Frozen assets. Iranian media reports the immediate release of $24 billion in frozen assets during talks, whereas U.S. officials state no money will be exchanged up front and relief is contingent on nuclear concessions. So Iran is saying, yeah, oh, we got to have half up front before we sign this. The draft reportedly suspends oil sanctions immediately, but Washington insists sanctions relief is tied to the decommissioning of nuclear sites and ending proxy support. Well, the decommissioning of nuclear sites is what they would be doing after this in negotiations. So that doesn't make sense. And ending proxy support. Well, we should end our proxy support too, to Israel. Nuclear program. The MOU initiates talks on Iran's enriched uranium stockpile, which with Trump demanding its destruction, while Iran refuses to transfer it to a third party. So you're starting to see that this is falling apart already. Lebanon. The ceasefire applies to Lebanon, yet Israeli withdrawal is not a condition of the pact. Well, it will be for Iran, leaving Israeli forces in southern Lebanon despite the halt and hostility. So why do they got to stay there? Because they're just not going to stop. That's why. Reconstruction. Iranian sources claim a commitment to $300 billion in reconstruction plans, a figure, here it is, not confirmed by the U.S. representatives. So you see, in all of these points, they're miles apart. So what's the point of showing up in Geneva for either party if they don't have, they can't even get this together? What is the regional and economics impact? The agreement aims to stabilize energy markets by reopening the strait, which has been closed since February 28th when we started the war with Israel, causing global inflation spikes. European nations have expressed willingness to lift sanctions in exchange for nuclear safeguards, while regional mediators, including Saudi Arabia, Qatar, Egypt, and Turkey, facilitated the diplomatic breakthrough alongside Pakistan. But there was no diplomatic breakthrough. Despite the deal, tensions persist as Hezbollah and Israel and Israeli forces continue limited exchanges in southern Lebanon, testing the durability of the ceasefire. So how does the $24 billion asset release work? The $24 billion asset release operates under a phased mechanism tied to the 60-day negotiation window, though significant contradictions exist between Iranian claims and U.S. stipulations regarding timing and conditions. According to the draft MOU published by Iranian media, the financial arrangement follows a two-stage tranche system. $12 billion, 50%, is slated for immediate release before negotiations begin. Iranian sources describe this as a mandatory precondition: establish trust and verify U.S. commitment. The other $12 billion would be unfrozen progressively during the 60-day talk period as discussions on the nuclear framework proceed. So if they want, if the United States wants to seriously talk to Iran about the nuclear program, they have to follow through with this. Where are the funds? Assets are not being held primarily in the U.S., but are scattered in banks across Qatar, South Korea, Iraq, Japan, India, and Germany, originating largely from restricted oil and gas revenues. Let's take a call. You're on the air.
1: I got a question for you, sir.
0: Sure.
1: I don't know. Maybe we could have somebody that's more familiar with aviation and aircraft capacity. But how many airplanes is Donald Trump going to need to get all that cash over to Iran? Because Obama only needed one plane, according to Donald Trump. But it sounds like his deal is quadruple what Obama paid, and somehow that was a bad deal.
0: That's it. See, so, he only gave, I'm not saying any of this is right or wrong, but he sent, I think it was $1.4 billion in cash over there. And yeah, everybody, the right were screaming bloody murder. And, you know, now that, you know, if you look on social media, they say this is just Trump, this is the art of the deal. You know, he's going to stop the nuclear threat. That's okay if we have to give him this money. That's what they say.
1: I mean, I can't believe this is really happening. I sometimes, it's probably one of the dumbest things. I'm lost for words. I can't imagine a stupider thing to do to the United States, to the global market, and then it's just,
0: yeah. What are they going to do? Again, we don't. I mean, they're not even agreeing on anything. So there's no deal and there's no understanding at all.
1: Well, I thought it was a 60-day thing where they're going to keep doing this for 60 days until a new president comes in, if we get one. I think this is probably one of the biggest, stupidest things that the United States has ever done. Ever done.
0: You know, but see, the 60 days hinges on this MOU being signed by both sides. And it doesn't look like that's going to happen, does it?
1: No, okay, Midas Touch is I'll admit it, it's a liberal-leaning media outlet that I follow, but they're reporting that it was the memorandum of understanding was leaked.
0: Right.
1: And they have their parliamentary leader sign it over in Iran, and then the president and vice president signed it. So I'm not quite sure. I don't even know if that's real or not. I just don't. What way is up and what way is down?
0: Well, look.
1: Thank you very much.
0: Thank you very much. Yeah. They said it was signed digitally right now, which, you know, over the internets, and that the actual signing ceremony will be in Geneva, Switzerland, this Friday, the 19th. And I don't know, it was leaked by which side, the Iranian side. Chuck said it was leaked that it had already been signed. But, and of course, again, the 60 days negotiations and all, everything else depends on this. And there's no deal, if you listen to both sides, what they're saying about this. So upfront payment, Washington, Iran says it's got to be half up front. Washington says no money will be exchanged prior to the signing. So, okay, let's say they go over there, and sign it, and then the United States says, oh, well, F you. We're not giving you any money. Humanitarian channels. Proposed mechanisms involve funneling funds through restricted humanitarian accounts or special purpose vehicles with strict oversight to prevent direct access by the Iranian government for military or proxy use. And again, what about our proxy partner? Israel is supposed, according to this deal, supposed to stop all operations in Lebanon, and they said they ain't going to do it. The release is framed as a series of small gestures contingent on Iran reciprocating with verifiable actions rather than a lump sum handover. Senior U.S. officials have stated that the specific figure of $24 billion does not appear in the agreed text, characterizing the Iranian reports as inflated or misinterpreted draft elements. And we don't know, do we? We don't know what's in it. I mean, you can take the word of either side if you want. I don't. You know, show me the money. That's what Iran's saying. So we've got four days until the supposed signing. So the fragile terms won't last through Friday. Here is some analysis from Mike Adams. He is the health ranger. It's pretty good, too. His analysis is usually right on.
2: Well, this is a tricky topic to cover because I've always wanted peace in the Middle East, obviously, and elsewhere around the world. But I've said that Trump should just declare victory and walk away. And, you know, just bring the soldiers home, invest in America, let Israel fight its own wars. And
0: hear.
2: It appears that's exactly what Trump is gearing up to do. Although this so-called memorandum of understanding that's being widely touted in the press is not going to be signed until this Friday. And obviously a lot can happen between now and Friday. And it's very clear that all of the Zionists in America, you know, the Mark Levins and Ben Shapiros and so on, are going to be hammering hard to try to get Trump to back away from his what appears to be his commitment to this memorandum of understanding that actually appears to be a complete capitulation to the demands of Iran. Now, it's also clear that Netanyahu wants no part of this, and he does not want this to happen, and that for the next 5 days, without any question whatsoever, Israel and Netanyahu are going to be doing everything in their power to sabotage this deal. Or at least, we can't really call it a deal because it's not actually a deal. It is an understanding, an agreement to talk, like an agreement to negotiate. So anybody calling it a deal is incorrect. It's not a deal. It's a memorandum of understanding to have a framework to hold negotiations for the following 60 days. But that gives Netanyahu 60 days to run false flag operations, to sabotage the deal, to pressure Trump, to even maybe the Zionists will threaten Trump. I mean, I think that's already happened, actually. But you're going to see the Zionists in the U.S. going absolutely bonkers and saying this is a complete surrender to Iran. So let's talk about this framework and what it contains. And then I'll give you my predictions, which is actually fairly easy. I predict that between now and Friday, Israel will sabotage the deal and Trump will be pressured into reversing course. And then he'll find some reason to blame Iran, probably because of Israel launching a false flag attack on some other Gulf state nation. They'll blame it on Iran, and then Trump will say, well, Iran, they violated the deal, and thus we have to return to the war. Okay? So that's almost certain to happen. There is a near 0% chance that this will result in lasting peace. But it's not absolutely zero. There's some chance. So let's look at what this actually says. So first of all, Trump says there's going to be the toll-free passage of ships through the Strait of Hormuz, and that the strait will open apparently immediately upon the signing, or within 30 days, I'm sorry, of the signing of this memorandum of understanding. But what does toll-free mean? So as it turns out, Iran is going to charge something. They just won't call it a toll. They will call it a security fee, an insurance fee, an environment fee, a resort fee, like whatever they want to call it. Climate fee. Yeah, I mean, call it anything
0: you want.
2: Yeah,
0: that's a good one.
2: As long as it's not a toll. All right. The deal leaves Iran in charge of the Strait of Hormuz. That's huge. That is essentially a U.S. surrender to Iran. Because remember, before, what was it, February 28th, was it? Before February 28th, when this war started, because Trump started it, the Strait of Hormuz was not under the control of Iran. It was wide open. Nobody was charging a toll. Anybody could sail ships through. That ended immediately, and now at the end of this, Trump is apparently agreeing that Iran will remain in control over the Strait of Hormuz, apparently in perpetuity. Now, Marco Rubio says we can't allow that because if Iran charges tolls in the Strait of Hormuz or whatever they want to call them, you know, climate fee, that would be the ultimate joke, by the way, just call it a climate fee. If Iran charges tolls there, then according to Marco Rubio, Secretary of State Marco Rubio, then lots of other countries around the world would begin charging tolls to pass through other straits. I don't know, the Strait of Gibraltar, right? Or the Strait of Malacca. But isn't there already a toll to pass through the Suez Canal or the Panama Canal? I'm sure there are tolls to pass through other places. So it's not like we've never seen tolls before. And frankly, as long as the toll is reasonable, which let's say, I don't know, $1 per barrel of oil or something, that's not going to raise your gas prices more than, you know, like 2 cents a gallon or something. That's nothing compared to how much the federal government's charging you on federal highway taxes or the state of California, how much they're charging you if you're listening in California, you're paying way more to Governor Newsom than you would be paying to Iran, even if Iran charged a dollar a barrel. But anyway, Trump says there's going to be no tolls. Okay, fine. Well, it'll just be called something else. All right. Is it that interesting? There will be apparently what's being reported from Iran is that there will be $300 billion in reconstruction grants and commitments and funding from the United States and its allies. $300 billion in reconstruction, you know, for all the damage that the U.S. and Israel committed against Iran. And yet Trump says that no money will change hands. But Iran says not only will $300 billion in reconstruction funds be flowing our way, but also $24 billion in frozen funds, that is Iran's own money, has to be released. And half of that, $12 billion, has to be released before Friday. Otherwise, the whole thing is off. So how is Iran going to get $12 billion before Friday if Trump says no money is changing hands? The answer is simple. Trump will have the $12 billion sent to Iran through someone else. Kind of the same way that Obama laundered billions of dollars to Iran and just put cash on pallets and flew it into Tehran and unloaded it off of a military cargo plane. By the way, Obama's numbers, those were rookie numbers compared to what Trump is about to hand Iran. And of course, you know, Iran deserves to have reparations because Iran didn't start the war. The U.S. started the war. So it's actually the U.S. responsibility. I mean, not that I want to put taxes on you and I. We pay enough taxes already. But maybe this should come out of Trump's pockets, huh? He's the one who started it. Or maybe Israel should cover half of this or something. But anyway, $12 billion is going to be released to Iran by Friday, or the whole deal is off. Wow. Okay. The U.S. says it's going to lift its entire naval blockade within 30 days and that the U.S. will withdraw from, quote, around Iran. Now, that hasn't been defined. What does that mean? How far around Iran? You know, does that include Bahrain? Does that include Kuwait? Does that include, you know, the UAE? Or what about the Arabian Sea? Does it include, you know, what's the radius of the word around Iran? See, that's the question. And as far as I know, that hasn't been discussed. But if the U.S. ends its naval blockade, then that's, again, a surrender to Iran. That's a total surrender to Iran. But it's also being reported by some channels that the U.S. claims it's going to end its naval blockade, but it's still going to halt ships that it suspects of carrying weapons from China. So when you interdict ships and board ships to inspect them, that's actually called a blockade, by the way. So apparently we're going to have the first non-blockade blockade.
0: Yeah. What he said. Oh, you're on the air.
3: And what are you complaining about today?
0: I thought you would call in on the first story.
3: I didn't hear the first story, so maybe I will.
0: Oh, it's what the plane, the B-52 that crashed.
3: Oh, I love that band. What, they're not playing music anymore?
0: I don't know if they're still around. But, okay, B-52 Stratofortress exploded in a huge fireball at Edwards Air Force Base in California. And I was saying there's some sketchy things about it. There were eight people on board, not including military personnel, private citizens, and military contractors, a couple people from Boeing. And as you remember, the Boeing whistleblower that quote unquote committed suicide a couple of years ago. And the plane, you know more about planes than I do. It went up and right straight back down, crashed right after takeoff, and it was still on Edwards Air Force Base grounds. And I just was saying, you would think that the military would have these planes always ready to fly with, you know, that seems a little odd to me.
3: All sounds normal to me.
0: Oh, it does. This is the only B-52 that's ever crashed on a test flight, ever.
3: Yeah, well, so where you start then is you have to have whatever the facts are that they know as far as what made it crash. So I haven't looked at anything. So what are they saying?
0: Oh, they're saying the usual thing. This could take months to find out the cause.
3: Right, but don't they have any? I mean, I know they have some initial evidence, though I haven't read any of the.
0: Well, they're not putting it out. They probably do, but they're not putting it out.
3: Well, they put out something because I heard something, and I wasn't even reading the article. I heard that they gave a description of how the plane impacted, which meant something to me, but I didn't take the time yet to read any articles as to, you know, what happened.
0: I've read several articles, and none of them say anything about the cause or maybe the cause. They don't say anything.
3: They don't say anything about the cause, but don't they say anything about the observations, what people saw as it happened?
0: Just that it, when it lifted off, it pretty much immediately just crashed right into the ground. There's a big fireball, a big spot, black spot there. That's what they saw, but they didn't say anything about one of the engines failed. They didn't say anything like that.
3: That sounds like my neighbor's place yesterday.
0: Well, has he got a B-52 over there?
3: No, but they got eight darkies from San Bernardino County. I think that's you guys that live in an 8x30 camper trailer, and their whole yard was on fire. You know, and it looked just like this picture of this B-52, black smoke just like that.
0: I've seen one of those planes. Have you ever seen one?
3: Yeah, coming right at me, face to face.
0: That's the biggest, and of course I was a little kid, but that was amazing. That's a big plane.
3: Try being in an airplane, looking straight at it coming toward your windshield.
0: I mean, the wingspan on that thing is, I don't know what it is, but it's they're slow and lumbering, but they can reach really high altitudes.
3: They're not slow. They go the same speed as any other jet.
0: Not slow, but they're an easier target. I mean, because they're so big.
3: Yeah, that's why they have to have a fighter escort.
0: So, until you hear anything, you're going to reserve judgment on why it went down. That's what you're saying.
3: Well, I mean, there's no way to know why it went down until you get some facts. I mean, I can start reading right now, but you're like out of time.
0: Do you suspect?
3: Here are facts. No, I don't suspect anything. But for instance, I mean, this is the very first I've bothered to read anything, and in the very first sentence, B-52 involved in deadly crash during test flight. So there's fact number one. It was a test flight, which you already alluded to. And talking about Edwards Air Force Base, yeah, it didn't even leave Edwards. Edwards is like freaking huge.
0: I know that. I know that. Yeah.
3: Yeah. Okay. And then so it made a sharp right, and then nearly completed a 180 turn before plunging to the ground at a rate nearly a mile a minute, meaning 280
0: feet a minute
3: per minute. And so what it says, it made a sharp right turn. So there's a clue there. If it made a sharp right, if indeed it actually was sharp, then that indicates that there was something abnormal right away, because you wouldn't do a sharp turn immediately after takeoff in that airplane.
0: That's what I was going to say, too.
3: So apparently something happened, whether they lost an engine or two engines, or they had a fire or whatever they had, they were doing maneuvering And then the 180 is, you know, to come back, and then they didn't make it. And then if they were in a big rush to come back because something bad was happening, and then the pilot made an error and stalled the airplane, then that would explain the entire accident.
0: You know, you also got to consider, which is just a conspiracy theory, that maybe there was someone on that plane that
3: There wouldn't be
0: that they wanted no, to, they wanted gone.
3: There wouldn't be anybody. There wouldn't be anybody important. Sorry, families. But in the way that in the context that Mike is talking, there was nobody important on that airplane.
0: You don't know that, and I don't know that.
3: Well, I do know it. There's no reason for anybody important to be on that airplane.
0: Okay. All right. All right. I mean, it just looks a little fishy, and can't prove any of it. But
3: yeah, well, it looks normal to me, and you know, I got thousands of hours more flight time in airliners than you do.
0: Normal in what respect?
3: Normal in a normal things happen.
0: I know if shite happens. It's the only one that's ever went down on a test flight.
3: Well, stop interrupting. You're not going to.
0: Well, I got to interrupt you right now because we're out of time. Call me back. We've reached the end of the first hour. I'll be right back. And the other caller can call back too.

0: says an end to Israel's Lebanon occupation is part of the interim deal with the U.S.
1: Iranian state television has quoted Foreign Minister Abbas Araghchi saying the end of the Iran war includes the end of Israel's occupation of Lebanon. The network did not air the remarks, but put them in an on-screen graphic. The quote continued, "Without the withdrawal of Israeli forces from the territories they occupied during the war has not fully come to an end." Araghchi adds, "Further Israeli attacks on Lebanon will be considered by us as a violation of the Memorandum of Understanding." It remains unclear what is actually in the interim agreement, as it's not yet been released publicly in full. I'm Charles Villefesma.
0: Federal Reserve policymakers will be holding their first session on interest rates under a new chairman.
2: The Federal Reserve is charged with pursuing maximum employment and price stability in its mission to promote a healthy U.S. economy.
3: When we pursue those aims with wisdom and clarity, independence and resolve, inflation can be lower, growth stronger, real take-home pay higher, and America can be more prosperous.
2: New Fed Chair Kevin Warsh embraced that twin mandate at his swearing-in, but that the ceremony took place at the White House raised more questions about the central bank's independence as it begins its first policy meeting with Warsh's chair.
4: I want him to be independent and just do a great job.
2: Ben Thomas, Washington.
0: A cluster of storms along the Gulf Coast of Texas could become the first tropical storm of the Atlantic hurricane season. The storm system is expected to bring intense rain to southern states, including Texas and Louisiana, this week. On Wall Street, the Dow by 328 points, the NASDAQ dropped 307, the S&P lower by 42. More at townhall.com.
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12: I'm Jessica Ann on KTOX 1340 and 92.9. Here in Needles, it's sunny and 112 degrees, climbing to a high near 114 this afternoon. Tomorrow, we'll see more sun with highs in the 110s. It is sunny and 110 in Bullhead and 102 degrees in Oatman. From the KTOX Route 66 Broadband Weather Center, I'm Jessica Ann. 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

0: Okay, that's Kill Switch Engage. The song is My Curse. That is Nick Alias sanctioned music. This is the afternoon drive-by on KTOX, 1340 AM, 92.9 FM. That's right, we're on both sides of the dial. And this hour, we're on KTPI in Mojave, California. We'd love to get some callers from there. Also streaming on Rumble, rumble.com, KTOX Radio 1013. And just type in the name of the show, the afternoon drive-by, and watch. You can also get on the chat line. We need an infusion of new talent on the chat line. 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We also encourage first-time callers. It is Tuesday in the 3 o'clock hour. That means Nick Alias.
1: What's going on, man? What's going on, Mike?
0: Oh, it's only 114.
1: Oh, well, you know, I don't want to complain, but it's extremely hot here. We're at 86 with a breeze.
0: Well, you might have higher humidity.
1: Yeah, there might be a little more humidity in the air. It's hot, man. It's hot here. For Oregon, you know, Oregon standards, so.
0: Yeah, I mean, it's all relative, what you're used to.
1: Yeah.
0: And when you get down here in July, you're going to experience something you've never experienced before, I don't think.
1: A couple times I've been in some extreme heat situations, but not in a very, very long time. And I'm sure I'm not going to be as resilient as I was as such a young man in the heat.
0: We're not going to laugh at you.
1: yeah, I just need Slurpees. Lots of Slurpees.
0: Hey, before we get into the breaking Pokemon news, we're having a sanctioned, KTOX sanctioned event on July 4th. I don't know if you'll be down here by then or not. A comedy hypnosis spectacular. There's a hypnotist that I've had. He was on yesterday. I've had him on twice. He's going to be doing his show at Voodoo Cove, one of our great sponsors, on July 4th. His name's Don Spencer. If you want to check him out, Nick, it's sleepnow.com, sleepnow.com. He's been on ABC and other shows. He's going to 9 p.m. He's going to maybe get a couple of people out of the audience and hypnotize them.
1: That sounds fun. He's got great hair.
0: Yeah. Yeah. Oh, you're looking at him now. Okay. Yeah.
1: Yeah.
0: Yeah, he's cool. He's from Inglewood, by the way.
1: Oh, righty.
0: Yeah.
1: Wow. Looks like, yeah, looks like he knows what he's doing.
0: He lives here now, but he's, yeah, he does. And he's also a master, I mean, he makes his own gummies and all this stuff, and it's pretty cool. And so we'll have to you'll probably meet him when you're down here. So that'll be fun.
1: Yeah, we'll have to link up.
0: Absolutely, and get Mickey Flynn in on it. So we'll have.
1: Yeah, that was a Boston band, by the way, Massachusetts band.
0: Kill Switch Engage.
1: Yeah, Christian also.
0: Oh, okay. Boston. Okay, there you go. Are they current or are they kind of
1: been? Yeah, around? Yeah, big band, man. Yeah.
0: Well, are they touring?
1: Oh, I'm sure. They've been around since, oh geez, I want to say maybe 2001.
0: Oh, okay.
1: 2000, something like that. Right, yeah.
0: Yeah, so they're seasoned. And they're definitely metal, right?
1: Yeah. Yeah.
0: Is that your favorite song from them?
1: No, I think I like Alive and Just Breathing.
0: Oh, that describes a lot of us.
1: Yeah.
0: Yeah, especially down here. Okay, but before we do get into the Pokemon stuff, I guess we need to talk about This ties in politics and sports. The event Sunday night at the White House, the MMA fights that they had there, and I got to say that last one was that was fun to watch. It wasn't fun for the guy that Gaethje was fighting, but it was a.
1: I don't think it was fun for Gaethje either with that liver shot he took in the second round.
0: I thought that was going to be it. Be honest with you,
1: and that would have dropped me, you, my dad, anybody. I mean, that was a, and the guy that lost, he has devastating power.
0: Oh yeah. Well, it just proves Gaethje can take a punch because
1: it just that was it got to the level of who has more dog.
0: Well, don't you think he should have? He had a chance to finish Gaethje off in that second round, and he kind of didn't.
1: I think either he gassed out right there at the that, or he was just in shock because he'd never been tested like that. He was 17-0.
0: Yeah.
1: And by the shots he was landing, he's like, this guy should already be out or done or whatever. And he was still coming.
0: Yeah, and that's Gaethje, he's at the end of his career. He'd never had a title before. So this kind of puts a cap on his fighting career, I think.
1: Yeah, yeah. And then it was just a war. I mean, there's no other way to explain it than all the fights were really good.
0: Except, well,
1: I did not expect the Hokit.
0: That was an upset. That was an upset.
1: But he beat the living crap out of that guy.
0: Yeah, and that's where politics comes into this, because they interview the winner. Rogan does after every fight. And Hokut said something at the very end. Did you catch that?
1: Oh, yeah. Yeah, surprising coming from a former San Francisco 49er.
0: I mean, do you think he made that up himself or what?
1: Oh, yeah, dude. He's kind of a Sean Strickland 2.0.
0: You know what? They banned him. They made him leave. Strickland.
1: Yeah, but he showed up.
0: Yeah, but I think after he showed up, they made him leave.
1: Yeah, they banned him. Yeah.
0: Because he's not nice enough to Trump. I guess that's what it is.
1: Yeah, I don't know. All I know is today they were like, what was Don Jr. using at the UFC event? There's like camera footage of watching Trump, and Don Jr.'s kind of behind him off to the side. They're like, he's putting something white in his mouth, and it was a Zen.
0: Everything's Zen here too. Hey, so what the guy said, and I have I used to talk about this, but I don't think it was politically Trump can't control. I guess he can't control what these guys say, but it's not a good thing to say. He said, Michelle Obama is a man. You know what I'm talking about. So, you know, funny, okay, but, you know, probably not what they wanted to hear.
1: No, but I understand that what that guy is trying to create, he wants to be the villain.
0: Oh, okay.
1: And now he's 10-0 with, like, 9 knockouts. What? He doesn't come from all these fighters where they've been, you know, in the gym learning their technique or mastering jiu-jitsu since they were like 14 or 15, you know. This guy went and he played football. He's just a bully.
0: Yeah.
1: You know what I mean? He's just your classic, like, the baddest bully on the block kind of dude. He's not great at any one thing. I mean, he couldn't even get the guy. He couldn't finish the arm bar.
0: Right.
1: That one.
0: Yeah.
1: But he beat the living dog water out of him.
0: And he was the underdog, by the way.
1: Oh, 100%. The guy he was fighting, Derek Lewis, is a

0: right, he's big. He's 6'3", 200 and what was he, 40, 31 pounds
1: yeah.
0: or something.
1: Yeah.
0: And that's light for a heavyweight. So he's more faster and explosive, and you've seen the speed difference. It was wild.
1: Well, Derek Lewis, to me, was gassed in the first round, and he looks uninterested is what it looked like to me.
0: I think he got hit with the shot early and was like, oh, no. Because he got mad, and then he gassed himself out.
1: Well, Hokut, now what he said politically, I mean, you look at it, and it's not going to help the Republicans. It might hurt them a little bit because there's a lot of people, moderates and independents, that probably, I don't know if it'll have any effect at the polls, but that's a pretty, it kind of caught me off guard when he said it.
0: Look, the fire had already started, you know, because he was doing it at the White House lawn.
1: Yeah.
0: But from what I've been seeing, it doesn't matter if you're white, black, Hispanic, Asian, anybody that was there was like, it was flipping awesome. The backdrop, all of it, how they did. My dad was, you know, we were watching the fighters walk out. My dad was like, how cool is it we're getting to see the inside of the White House like this? I've never seen the inside of the White House like this.
1: Yeah, they were walking through it.
0: Yeah, there was a lot of cool things about it. The music, how they did the music with the orchestra, you know, and the military singers, I thought was great. The outside of it looked like it was pretty wild, but then, you know, and throughout the whole night, I'm going, is somebody going to bomb this?
1: Well,
0: apparently
1: it's funny.
0: Somebody was trying to.
1: Yeah, there's no details on that though. And so I'm just that there was a guy that had access to drones and guns, and the FBI stopped him before he did it.
0: Yeah, it was 15 people, right?
1: So the FBI, they're getting better at their job? Is that what it is?
0: Yeah, they thwarted.
1: Yeah.
0: I think they're using the word thwarted.
1: Have we got a name?
0: Yeah, there's three of them that they've released.
1: Osama bin Laden Jr.? Did they say it?
0: Some anime dork. His mommy turned him in.
1: Oh, okay.
0: She's like, my anime dork friend, or my anime dork son is buying guns and being secretive about his online activities.
1: So this was before.
0: And she called him in. Yeah, she called him in, and they looked into it, and they're like, oh, this guy's planning on, and it was him and like a whole other group of Antifa. They got them all.
1: Okay, so they probably weren't that well organized, and they didn't,
0: I'm hearing that they were way more organized, and they were way more ready to go, where they had a plan, mapped out plan that they were going to hit the spot with drones, and there were enough of them with enough guns that they were going to put them in sniper positions, so when people started funneling out trying to escape, they were going to start laying out people.
1: Okay,
0: so it was like way more detailed and way more planned out than anybody's thinking at first. And it seems like they might have been funded by someone or something, and they're trying to get to the bottom of it.
1: Okay, well, I haven't seen anything on my news feed, and you would think this would be a top story. I mean, you got to go searching for it. Where'd you see it?
0: It was on Fox News, and then I've seen it on X.
1: All right.
0: Then the other thing I've seen, they released another group of UFO files.
1: Okay.
0: And one of the videos is 10 minutes up the road from me.
1: Oh.
0: So just like the same exact thing that I've seen, right? Like, so it was kind of nice. I was like, oh, somebody, okay, all right. Maybe I wasn't crazy. Maybe I didn't smoke. Maybe there wasn't something funny in my cigar that evening, right?
1: Well, what was it? Are they saying what it was?
0: They don't know. I mean, it was like orange orbs that were like flying in a pattern.
1: All right. Well,
0: and then when I seen them, they were like separate, like kind of distant from each other.

0: but then they all like came together. They didn't come together as one, but there was like, I don't know, three or four of them.
1: Yeah.
0: And they just kind of all came closer together and then kind of all flew off together.
1: Oh, okay. Well, I want to see, I want some hard evidence and, you know.
0: We're getting there. I'm David Grush, who's the whistleblower, was just shown by the Pentagon or something, photos, still photos of recovered objects and recovered bodies.
1: Recovered bodies?
0: Yeah, yeah. They know of four different kinds that they're, well, they have, what I'm reading is that we have four sets of bodies.
1: Of we have aliens.
0: Bodies, but different, like, races of so, aliens, right? So there's four, but we believe that there's five.
1: Shouldn't that
0: we know of.
1: Shouldn't that be put out for the public?
0: Yeah, I mean, it was on all the big news things a couple weeks ago, and then it just, like, poof, went away like nothing. I'm like...
1: That means there's no bodies. That's what that means.
0: I don't know. We'll see. I just want this all to be done and get it over with, because this should end all wars.
1: Oh.
0: You know what I mean? This type of stuff should end all wars, all beef between countries. We should all become all together as one, because obviously, you know, there's something out there that is more advanced and powerful than us. And, you know, thank God, I guess, that, you know, they obviously don't have, you know, they don't want to hurt us, right? Because I think they could if they wanted to.
1: Well, end all so wars.
0: That just makes me think we're just like some rich kid's ant farm.
1: Yeah, I mean, it could be that. But, I mean, I want some verification. I want, and if these bodies exist, there's no reason why they can't tell us, right? Because they said they were.
0: Well, apparently that's what the big holdup is the big holdup is they're meeting with religious people, like the leaders of the big religious groups.
1: Who, the aliens?
0: No, the government.
1: Oh, that's why. Why religious groups?
0: To give them a heads up.
1: Oh.
0: Because people think that the Nordics are angels. And it might be more spiritual than alienish.
1: Okay. Did you see which groups they're meeting with? Catholics or what?
0: Yeah, all of them, I guess.
1: Okay. So... Something has to leak out then, don't you think?
0: Yeah, I mean, it's just a steady trickle of more videos that they've had. That, you know, I've been this UFO follower guy for a long time. My dad has. And, you know, I showed him the new group of videos, and he was like, I've never seen these. Like, some of the ones they released, it's like, oh, I've seen that years ago, right?
1: Right.
0: But these ones, yeah. And then I was like, yeah, those are kind of like what I seen in the sky. And he was like, that's kind of what I seen in Utah.
1: But they just seem to be releasing it. And the government does this with everything in little drips and here and there, and keep you interested and keep you on the edge of your seat. So I gotta see something, substantial. And I'll look that up when I get home, but was there no pictures of the bodies though, right?
0: No, not yet. There's sketches of what they say they look like the classic ones that everybody
1: big
0: seen
1: eyes
0: in the movies. Yeah. Right. Those ones. And then there's like these littler ones. And then there's the Nordics, which look like us, but they're extremely tall. And reptilians and insectoids.
1: Tall ones, maybe they can play in the NBA.
0: I think some of them probably already are.
1: Wimby?
0: Or they're just the offspring of the Nordics. It's just like Sumerian. It's just the Sumerian stories of the two brothers that came down obviously they were Nordics, and you know, they bred with some of us.
1: Well, speaking of anime geeks and drones, Pokemon Go data is being used for drone warfare.
0: How?
1: We are now discovering that nearly 30 billion images collected from Pokemon Go users over the past decade helped create one of the most sophisticated three-dimensional mapping systems ever assembled. According to recent reports, Niantic Spatial used those scans to build a visual positioning system capable of allowing robots and drones to navigate even when GPS signals are unavailable. Researchers claim that this technology is now finding applications not only in commercial robotics, but potentially in military systems as well. So Pokemon, they're on the cutting edge.
0: Okay, yeah. Wow.
1: I wonder if the Wiz has heard about this.
0: Yeah. I don't know. I don't think so. He sent me something this morning about some Illuminati cards.
1: Oh, hey, Illuminati cards. What, guys that are into the Illuminati?
0: Yeah, like you, Illuminati stories or something. Not really sure. He said I should come stop by and check them out. They're really cool.
1: Cool. So why would investors spend billions creating a game like Pokemon Go that encouraged hundreds of millions of people to walk around with GPS-enabled devices, cameras, and tracking operating systems all the time? Everybody was laughing at this when it came out. You remember when it first came out?
0: Bro, I would see like people that I would see people doing it.
1: Yeah.
0: And I was like, I wanted to like make fun of them, but I was like, those people need to walk.
1: Oh, okay. They need to exercise.
0: Yeah. Yeah.
1: So what were you supposed to be doing?
0: Catching Pokemon. So they put them on the locations on these maps. And if you're driving by or whatever, I think your phone would vibrate or make a sound or something. And then you would like try to track it down, and then you would find it, and then you'd battle it and try to catch it.
1: What would you win?
0: You would win it.
1: Oh.
0: I think you just trap them in the little ball thing, and then it's your Pokemon.
1: Huh.
0: Yeah, you're like a Pokemon catcher.
1: Okay.
0: Yeah.
1: I don't think that's... I'm not into that, to be honest with you.
0: Yeah, my kids maybe did it for about 3 days, if I remember right. And then my son was like, this sucks, I'm going back to Call of Duty.
1: Yeah, it's a big difference. Pokemon card bandits busted after police deployed drones in San Francisco. So you got drones, Pokemon card bandits. So they're stealing these things.
0: Oh, big time. Big time. They're like locking them up.
1: Oh,
0: crazy. I mean, like, I was, I had to go to a small college town this weekend, and we went into the Walmart, and there was a line off to like the side, and I'm like, what's going on over here? And they're like, oh, the Pokemon shipment came in today.
1: Oh, and is it?
0: There were zero kids.
1: Is it like
0: all dudes my age?
1: So they do it like a armored car or something where they bring in.
0: Yeah, pretty much. Yeah. So if that's happening in like my son's little college town, like where my daughter lives, like it's got to be crazy. I know the Wiz is like, I mean, he's bouncing in between, knows when delivery schedules are. And I'm just like, just rob the trucks when they're coming up over the mountain. You know, we'll do Heat style, the movie Heat.
1: Yeah.
0: Right? We'll just rob the truck. We got all the body armor. We got all the stuff, right? Let's just do it. Let's just rob a Pokemon truck.
1: So I'm thinking that some card shops are hiring security guards, maybe.
0: I would imagine they have definitely invested in some kind of surveillance or security methods for sure.
1: Well, these two guys in San Francisco were caught and tackled on the street, and the police released a wild video of the arrest after drones were deployed to catch them all. So drones are taking over or something.
0: Yeah, I told years ago I played this video game. It's one of my favorite video games, and it's terrifying because of the drones in it. And it made me think, like, man, if the military really does some stuff like this, how would you stop it, right? Because it was like there was like three different versions of drones, but the worst one was the swarms, and they were like little hummingbird-sized drones, but there was like 100,000 of them in a swarm, you know, and they're like kamikazing themselves into like helicopter props and plane engines and kamikazing into boats and ships, and then here comes like the platoon over the hill, and then 100,000. Here comes like a swarm of angry big giant bees that explode, you know?
1: Anybody can buy these things, right?
0: Yeah. Yeah. I know my Costco has one hell of a selection of drones.
1: Have you thought about buying one?
0: A couple times. I don't know. I'm not really into buying something that I feel like I'm going to lose in a tree.
1: Yes, yeah, like the old days that your kite.
0: Yeah.
1: Yeah, you lose it in a tree or something. Let's take a break. This is the Afternoon Drive-By. We'll be right back after these words from our great sponsors.
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4: 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Hand grenade pins in every line. Throw no excuse. Find a new place to hang this noose. String me up from atop these.
1: Okay. I had a feeling it was going to drop an F-bomb.
0: Who's that?
1: Linkin Park.
0: Oh, geez, that's rare. Oh, it must be new Linkin Park trying to be tough.
1: Yeah, it is.
0: Lame.
1: Yeah, I thought I liked the title of the song, but all right. It is Tuesday. Talking to Nick. We've covered the fight. We've covered all the alien drama and the Pokemon drama, which interests you the most.
0: Oh, aliens for sure, bro. I mean, unless the aliens like come down and they're like, instead of the gold, we want Pikachu. You know.
1: Um,
0: they're here, bro. They're in the ocean. They're in the ocean. I'm totally convinced they are in the ocean. They don't fly off into the atmosphere and go to another planet, that they've been here maybe a really, really, really, really long time. I think maybe there's another video game called Gears of War where, like, these alien things come up out of the ground.
1: Yeah.
0: And try to, like, conquer the surface world.
1: That was a popular game.
0: Yeah, I think it might be something a little bit like that, but they might be, it just might be more spiritual than people think.
1: Well, again, they haven't revealed themselves to us, and the government is sitting on it, which makes me very suspicious. They're not releasing it. So we'll see. We'll see what happens. Here's something far more important than any of this. The human Barbie gets a designer vagina.
0: Ew. Who's the human Barbie?
1: I'll try to find her name. But look, do guys...
0: Oh, yo.
1: Do guys spend a lot of time looking at one? Yeah, let me get a good look at this, what's going on down there before I proceed. Nobody does that, right?
0: No, I don't know. Maybe some. Oh, this girl looks weird.
1: Oh, you found her?
0: Yeah, you should. Here, I'll send you her page.
1: Oh, I think is she blonde and she's got all kinds of plastic surgery?
0: Yeah, definitely a lot of that. She looked like she might have been halfway decent before she ruined her face.
1: Yeah, it looks pretty odd. So
0: her real name is Valeria Lukyanova. Lukyanova.
1: I don't know. That sounds Hispanic, maybe?
0: Ukraine. She's like from Ukraine or the Czech Republic or something.
1: So the latest frontier when it comes to body modifications in Hollywood is happening down under. So you would figure they'd get to that sooner or later, right?
0: Well, yeah. Yeah. In fact, me and my wife were doing like fun, funny facts on the road trip with my daughter and my dad in the car. And my wife was like, did you know that women's lady flaps shrink as they get older? And so we Googled it, and it's true. So I guess you really don't need the surgery.
1: Yeah, because they get smaller. Well, this is a different girl. Marcella Iglesias. Self-proclaimed human Barbie. So is that that's a different one, right?
0: Yeah, I don't know. This is the humanbarbie.org.
1: Well, there's two of them. She's apparently from Mexico, self-proclaimed human Barbie preparing for her latest cosmetic transformation, a designer vagina makeover that will use donor derived tissue, cadaver fat. That's what she's using. Cadaver.
0: Wow.
1: They use that for on people on their face too, right?
0: Yeah, I think so.
1: She's from Argentina. Reality TV personality. She plans to undergo the cutting-edge procedure in Beverly Hills this summer under the care of plastic surgeon Dr. Ariel Quinan. I mean, what actually can they do, I mean, down there? I don't...
0: Trim it up and tighten it up, I guess.
1: Tighten
0: Apparently, it up. That's why you ask for an extra stitch after you have a baby.
1: Oh, that's right. Yeah, they do that. Yeah. So I guess that's part of her transformation. She's turning back the clock on her most intimate area with a combination of labiaplasty, a clitoral hood reduction, and of course, the fat transfer.
0: Wow.
1: These people are running out of stuff to do.
0: Wow. That's crazy.
1: Yeah, it is.
0: Wow.
1: When you know, was your dad a biker?
0: He hung out with bikers. Yeah. Rode around. I mean, he's got a Harley, but, rode around and was friends with a lot of Hell's Angels and Gypsy Jokers throughout the years.
1: Well, kids in California are terrorizing people on these e-bikes. That's kind of gay.
0: The new level. But, I mean, Harley Davidson is gay now. Let's not forget that the CEO just came out and just ruined the whole brand.
1: Well,
0: it doesn't surprise me. There used to be gangs of kids on bicycles.
1: Oh yeah, yeah,
0: around,
1: yeah.
0: Terrorizing people. They're just on something a little quicker.
1: Well, they're running over people. They're riding them through stores, doing wheelies in there, and knocking stuff over, and it hurt one dude pretty bad in knocking him over. This is in, I think it's Hollywood, California, where they're doing that. E-bikes. You know anybody that's got an e-bike?
0: I do not.
1: Mickey Flynn's got one.
0: I kind of want one, to be honest. There was an incident in the neighborhood last night. A fire truck had to roll into the neighborhood, and I kind of wanted to go check it out, but I didn't want to walk over there. I was like, man, if I had a little e-bike, could have just hopped on it and rode it over there.
1: There you go. I think, are those the same ones that you can rent in the city? They just people leave them laying there and you...
0: Yeah, yeah. There's probably one in my neighborhood now. I just would have to go look for it. But I think they can get fairly expensive.
1: Thousands of dollars, right?
0: Yeah, there's a group of kids that ride through the neighborhood, but they always have like four or five kids on the bike with them. You know what I mean? So yeah. Super dangerous. And they're cooking. And my neighbor is like, oh, those ones are the good ones.
1: Oh, so he knows. Okay. All right. Are they Schwinn?
0: I don't know, man. We have a lot of bicyclist enthusiasts here.
1: Oh, that's right. You do. A lot of bike lanes.
0: Yeah. 10-speed mountain biking and now electric e-bike.
1: So you see them all the time.
0: Mm-hmm. Yeah. And a big dirt bike culture here as well.
1: So I like to get a good walk in every day. Do you walk any?
0: Well, if I don't get one in with the dogs, like today we couldn't because it's just too hot.
1: Yeah.
0: We have a treadmill.
1: Oh, okay.
0: Yeah.
1: Put the dog on the treadmill.
0: The old one won't do it. he won't do it. So, we're trying with the younger one, but he's watching what the older one's doing.
1: So he's okay.
0: And so, yeah.
1: He goes,
0: not working out very well for us.
1: My big brother ain't going to do it, so I ain't going to do it.
0: Yeah.
1: So, talking about walking, have you ever heard that humans prefer to walk counterclockwise?
0: Wow. That's, I did. I think I did hear that. I don't know why we do that. That's odd. And then I wonder if like people with autism walk the other way.
1: Well, yeah. I walk in a straight line. I mean, it says that there's no reason for it. They did experiments and they've shown a left turn bias, like on the racetrack.
0: Oh, like when I'm pacing?
1: Yeah.
0: I probably turn left.
1: That's what they're saying.
0: Yeah, I guess I do. Yeah, I do. Weird.
1: Are you left-handed?
0: Because I pace a lot. No. But I'm a pacer. So it's like I'll just start pacing in the living room while I'm watching TV.
1: Oh, really?
0: Yeah, I think. My brain's firing then, you know?
1: When you're watching the Rams.
0: I'm really like, I wish I probably would have done better in school if they would have, like, as they're explaining the lesson, if they would have let me got up and pace.
1: Oh, yeah, there you go.
0: Yeah.
1: Of course, they don't let you do that.
0: Because I'd just be fidgeting in the chair, you know? And if they would have just, like, let me get up and pace, they probably would have had to tell me the lesson once, not five times.
1: Well, this freaking male model, apparently he's the world's hottest male model, and his catwalk hang-up is, I've a problem I've had since I was a baby. I can't turn left. So he goes to the right.
0: Hmm. Odd.
1: I mean, we got two routes where we walk our dogs. One of them is to the left, one of them is to the right. So it doesn't really matter to me. But they're doing tests on this. I think they're wasting their time. Who cares?
0: Yeah, they do a lot of dumb tests, but then there's like I need them to do more tests on like the septum theory.
1: Or why they put those things, why they do that?
0: Yeah, or the people that are doing that, like, it's just all like a virtue signal thing. So, it is just lots of good research studies there. But then you hear like, you know, hey, they were trying to give rats cocaine to make them transgender. It's like, what? That's dumb.
1: Did you ever see Zoolander?
0: Yes.
1: You think it was funny?
0: Yeah, it wasn't one of his better movies, but it had its moments, you know?
1: He's got a line in there. He goes, I'm not an ambi-turner, whatever that means.
0: Ambidextrous turner.
1: Okay, there you go, ambidextrous.
0: The runway model talk, right?
1: Is that what that is? Okay.
0: I'm guessing, yeah.
1: Yeah, he can't turn left. He couldn't turn left either. So there's a new show coming out, and Sean Penn is directing it.
0: I'm good.
1: It's a drama about January 6th starring Bradley Cooper as a Capitol cop. Can you imagine what that's going to be like?
0: Oh, my God.
1: I thought
0: this
1: we were.
0: This guy just smashes hot dogs in his face all day long.
1: Cold
0: hot dogs to the face.
1: I thought we were done with that.
0: Yeah. So, that's just ridiculous. He's a angry little man.
1: He definitely is. He hasn't aged well either.
0: No. No, not at all.
1: He looks like he's like 15 years older than me. And I think I'm older than him.
0: Yeah, he looks older than Charlie Sheen. And we know Charlie Sheen has done way
1: more drugs.
0: So much drugs that the cartel cut him off because they thought he was dealing.
1: Oh, that's right. We talked about that before.
0: Yeah.
1: No more for you.
0: Yeah.
1: You wouldn't think they would care.
0: And I found out with Charlie Sheen, he did a bunch of steroids for the major league role, the movie.
1: Yeah.
0: So he could get his pitch up to 85 miles an hour.
1: Yeah.
0: Because he was pitching, he was only throwing 79.
1: Yeah.
0: And it only took him 6 weeks of using steroids in the 80s to throw 85.
1: Now, that was a good movie.
0: Yes, it was.
1: That was funny. Corey Feldman was taken off stage. He had a medical
0: incident. I think it was an airplane.
1: Was it an airplane? Okay.
0: I think it was an airplane, yeah.
1: Well, what happened?
0: Oh, he was probably on something. He's a weirdo. Like, that guy is delusional, mentally ill, and needs to, probably be hospitalized or, or put in some home.
1: But he's a great guitar player. I'm kidding.
0: Yeah. He thinks he is, for sure.
1: I'd like to go to one of his shows just for the, just to see it and just to marvel at it.
0: I think that's what the majority of the fans are there to do. But he doesn't realize that.
1: Well, and there's stories about him having a rough time when he was a young actor, some of these weirdos in Hollywood, as far as being molested.
0: Yeah, he kind of denied. Well, no, I think he did come out and say somebody diddled him. But he was really talking a lot about Corey Haim. And Corey Haim's dead. So and then Corey Haim's family came out and was like, nah, Corey Feldman's just trying to leech off of. Because if you want to, like, go talent-wise, I think Corey Haim was probably a better actor than Corey Feldman ever was.
1: Oh, yeah. Yeah, they were buddies. Let's see. I think I got a caller. Let's check this one out. Be ready for this. Hello?
5: Hey, what's going on, guys?
1: Hey, what's up?
5: This is Toby up in Elk Plain, Wyoming. Yeah, I got a Colorado number because Hazi at Verizon couldn't understand my accent when I gave him my zip code in Wyoming.
1: You're in Wyoming. How's the weather up there?
5: Yes. It's hot. It's about 80.
1: That's not hot.
5: Why? It's not like you're hot. Yeah, I know. No, it's hot. Well, I'm also at 7,000 feet. So I'm a mile and a half closer to the sun than you are.
1: Oh, okay. That makes the difference then right there.
5: Yeah, yeah. There's a little thinner up here, kind of like the tourists and their brain cells. Everybody's got one hand on the wheel, one hand on the phone, cashing in everything left and right. But, yeah, to go back to the e-bike thing.
1: Yeah.
5: Okay. I've dealt with this. I got a dog. I've dealt with this on the Laughlin Bullhead Bridge a lot over the years and in Laughlin. Okay, a sidewalk is called a sidewalk.
1: Yeah.
5: It's not called a side bicycle. Do you remember the old Andy Griffith episode, you know, when the kids are... No, you get your... If you got wheels, you belong in the street.
1: Yep.
5: However, in Laughlin... If you're in the street, you're taking your life in your hands because there are a lot of inebriated drivers coming out of casinos.
1: Yeah, we don't have bike lanes here, Nick. We don't have bike lanes.
5: No, we don't, and that's weird. It's weird, yeah.
0: What?
1: No bike lanes.
0: Bro, that makes that your place is awesome. Your place is awesome because they're so entitled, right? Bike lanes are fine, yeah. But the bike riders are so entitled. That's where it's like these people don't deserve these amenities.
5: I know a rancher up in Jackson Hole who put extended rearview mirrors on top of his extended rearview mirrors on his pickup truck just to clip the entitled bike riders going down the middle of the road. Yeah, but he's got money. He's got good lawyers. You know, whatever.
1: That sounds like something Nick would do.
5: Right, no kidding. But yeah, it's called a sidewalk, not a side bicycle, people. So, well, you know, go with traffic.
1: Well, the main road down here, the main road is called Highway 95.
5: Yeah, I know
1: it. And there's no way you can ride a bike on that.
5: And it's impossible to hitchhike from... Well, basically, from like Catherine's Landing all the way down past Target up to the top of the hill, because 95's got curb the whole way. There was nowhere for anyone to pull over.
1: Yeah, it's
5: trying to channel the water, I guess.
1: Not made for bikes.
5: Good luck with that.
1: Hey, thanks, bro. Thanks for the call.
5: See you guys.
1: All right. I was going to do a little segment on the worst songs ever recorded. You probably got some you can remember, right?
0: Oh yeah.
1: Hey, I'll give you a little sample of one that used to make me want to run out into traffic when I was a kid.

0: That's enough.
1: I never even heard that song.
0: It's called Torn Between Two Lovers. There's some bad music that has been put out.
2: Yeah, man. I've actually had an uptick of worse music since. It's like the bad stuff's always been bad, but now like the level of bad is just they're like getting through or they're just
0: it's they're off the charts.
2: Paying, yeah, they're paying big money to get you know, put into to rotations at radio stations and stuff, and it's atrocious.
0: Hey,
2: it's atrocious.
0: We're out of time. Thursday.
2: Already.
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5: News this hour from Town Hall. I'm Keith Peters in Washington. The U.S. and Iran agreed to a framework extending their ceasefire for 60 days with a formal signing ceremony expected Friday and nuclear talks to follow. Republican Senator John Kennedy says he looks forward to seeing the terms of the Iran ceasefire agreement.
6: We're not going to get to see the document until Friday. That's okay. I'm expecting, based on what I've heard, just general conceptual language. I'm very hopeful that it'll work. We won't know for 60, maybe 90 days. Whether we're going to be able to confect a real agreement with Iran.
5: The agreement could reopen the Strait of Hormuz, ease pressure on global energy markets, and create a window for negotiations over Iran's nuclear program. A Russian warship fired warning shots at a UK-registered yacht in the English Channel today.
7: The British military says it is investigating after a private yacht reported being fired at by a Russian warship outside UK territorial waters. Russia's defense ministry says their crew tried to contact the yacht when it was seen sailing on what they say was a dangerous course near the ship, launching flares, issuing sound signals, and says when the yacht did not respond, their crew then fired warning shots with small arms. The BBC reported that the yacht, which has no motor, had drifted towards the Russian vessel in foggy conditions. No damage or injuries were reported. I'm Lisa Dwyer.
5: It was a mixed day on Wall Street with the Dow Jones Industrial Average up by 328 points, but the NASDAQ dropped 307 with the S&P 500 lower by 42. More on these stories at townhall.com.
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16: 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Here in Needles, we have sunny skies and 113 degrees, climbing to 114 this afternoon. Tomorrow brings more sun and a high near 113, after an overnight low in the 70s. Bullhead is currently 111 degrees. We have been the talk leader in the tri-state for over 20 years. From the K-Talk's Route 66 Broadband Weather Center, I'm Roger Storm.
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0: That's right. When the foot of pride comes down, there is no going back. That's Bob Dylan. This is the third hour of the afternoon drive-by on KTOX, 1340 AM, 92.9 FM in Needles, California. Also streaming on Rumble. So if you called the first hour and you get in, call back. We're going to get back into the news and the biggest story is a non-story, and it does involve pride. It's the peace deal that wasn't with between the United States and Iran. People think those are the big two players here, but they're not. There's one more country that's pretty much controls what we do. Trump told Iranian protesters, help is on the way. What protest? But the peace deal leaves the mullahs more powerful than ever. Many Iranians who stood against the regime are left feeling frustrated and angry as the details emerge of the peace deal between Washington and Tehran, worrying that the Islamist hardliners are now more powerful and entrenched than ever. I thought that was the whole point of why we were there. Regime change. Iran declares total victory. Iran's government thinks it has won the war. As Iran's state television blasted out victory anthems after announcing the deal with the U.S., a new narrative began taking shape in Tehran. The regime believes it has not only survived its greatest crisis in decades, but emerged stronger. The highest ranks of their government, nobody would deny Iran is nursing devastating losses. U.S. and Israeli strikes destroyed crucial infrastructure, took the lives of about 35. So we killed 3,500 people while we were warring, civilians. We did take out some of their leaders, which that was supposed to immediately end the war that we started. But it didn't. Who will control the strait? This is from an article that says, Hormuz will never really be open again. The U.S.-Iran de-escalation deal may bring oil tanker traffic back to something resembling the pre-war norm, but the global energy trade will never be the same. I believe that. And everything was fine in the Strait of Hormuz before February 28th. I mean, we only have ourselves to blame for this. So oil prices will likely fall, is what this says. That depends on what happens between now and Friday when they're supposed to sign this thing. Goldman Sachs lowered its fourth quarter Brent forecast from 90 to 80 barrels. 80 per barrel on Monday, but it's too much uncertainty out there. Nobody really believes that the oil prices are out of the woods. So it all depends on this supposed deal that is being sabotaged as we speak by Netanyahu. A lot of people are looking at this as Trump retreating. So they're still going to control the strait. we've got to get this deal. We've got to give them, unfreeze their funds. That's $24 billion. And then another $300 billion to rebuild the country. This all has to happen before they talk about anything else, about nukes or whatever. But of course, President Trump is touting his latest ceasefire deal with Iran as peace in our time. But the world is more likely to see it as a strategic retreat short of achieving his war aims. And that's what it's all about. What did we accomplish that we said we were going to? Just made things worse. Throughout the world. Some people say that inflation in the United States forced President Trump into an Iran deal. The recent agreement indicates economic pressures left him with little choice. Well, the best choice would have been not to, especially in this election year, the best choice would have been not to start a war. That would have been the best choice. But you can't go back. You can't change that. This will no doubt become come as a disappointment to Fox News. Many had taken the view that Donald Trump had boxed himself into a war from which he could not exit, with likely catastrophic consequences for inflation and the world economy. And that's what it did. Of course, a lot of people are able to manipulate the market, the stock market and the commodities markets. And I think that's one of the things that's going on this week. The operative words here, of course, are for the moment. Because although this appears to be a ceasefire, well, I thought we were already in a ceasefire. And this is only a memorandum of understanding and is dependent on Israel behaving themselves. When do they ever behave themselves? Like, never? Yeah, the text was allegedly leaked. Leaked alleged text of Trump-Iran deal. It says the Islamic Republic of Iran and the United States, along with their allies in the war, declare upon the signing of this memorandum, blah, blah, blah, immediate and permanent end to the war on all fronts. Yeah, I don't see that happening. You're on the air.
1: It looks like heads are going to roll, so he doesn't get the blame. You know what I'm saying?
0: Yeah.
1: You got to shift the blame. But, I mean, how much did this cost us? Like $1 billion to $2 billion a day, or like at least $50 billion, maybe? Billions of dollars in equipment, helicopters, F-35s, whatever, refuelers, radar systems, billions more. And now he's got to pay $300 billion. To settle with them. I mean, the art of the deal, right?
0: Yeah, it's 5D chess. You see, we don't understand.
1: Yeah, I don't understand. I don't. It's some kind of mathematical formula. I just can't comprehend, because it's some kind of, wow.
0: He's already said that he's not giving them any money until he's satisfied.
1: He said that. It depends who he's talking to, when he's talking to, and when. But the deal is, he's supposed to give him like $300 billion to pay off.
0: Yeah, that's what it is. And on top of that, the 24 billion unfreezing the funds. And Iran says, you know, you got no deal on Friday.

0: deal making. I said that before. His stupid book he wrote, Art of the Deal. He keeps trying to do deal making with China, now with the Ayatollah, with Russia. I'm tired of his stupid deal making. I don't like his deal making. That's one thing I'll say about Trump. I do not like his Art of the Deal, trying to run this government like his real estate business. But I have another subject to talk about.
1: Okay.
0: I'm allowed back in the Red Dog again. Darcy got fired. They fired Darcy and they let me back in.
1: All right. You going to behave yourself?
0: Well, I never really didn't behave myself before.
1: Well, there had to be a reason you got 86th.
0: Well, she gave people different reasons. She told me the bartenders and customers voted on and they voted to 86 me. And she told the new owner that I was bothering her daughter.
1: Well, were you doing
0: she had,
1: that?
0: She had different reasons.
1: Did you bother her daughter?
0: The only thing I do with her daughter is buy her daughter drinks.
1: Oh.
0: The drinks cost me $7 or $8 a piece. So that's bothering her daughter buying her drinks. But I'm back in. Darcy doesn't go in. I believe Darcy's 86 out of the tavern, too.
1: I think she's at the Eagle. She's at the Eagle bar.
0: She's at the VFW in the Valley.
1: Oh, okay. All right.
0: She's 86 out of the tavern, and she doesn't go in the red. She can't go in the Red Dog. And I'm back in the Red Dog, and soon I'll be back in the tavern again too.
1: Well, look, Ed, we're having an event in a you got a car, right?
0: No, I don't. My car died on me. I had a Cadillac, it died.
1: Oh, okay. We're having an event up at a restaurant in Bullhead at the Voodoo Cove Lounge and Bar and Restaurant. And we're going to have a hypnotist up there July 4th. If I can get you a ride up there, will you let them hypnotize you?
0: Well, if they can put things into your head to totally... I don't want to be turned into a Trump hater like you are. What did you get hypnotized?
1: No, I didn't get hypnotized. But I guess they could do that. They could turn you into a liberal.
0: I don't want to be turned into a liberal. No, thank you.
1: All right. Well, all right. Thanks for the call, Ed. Good news, everyone. Ed from Needles is back. He's back in the Red Dog Saloon. There in Needles. So we were talking about the leaked deal. So number two is the Islamic Republic of Iran and the United States undertake to respect each other's sovereignty and territorial integrity and to refrain from interfering in each other's internal affairs. I'm all for that. That's the best one of all these. Get the hell out of Dodge. Get all our troops and close these bases. And then on top of that, tell Israel that they got to handle their business themselves. You know, they have nukes. Israel, they have nukes. So that would make countries around them pretty nervous, especially since they hate everybody, and they're trying to make the greater Israel, which encompasses taking over all the countries, in the Middle East. That's the greater Israel project. They want to take over everything. Isn't that what we are saying that Russia wants to do in Europe? That kind of upsets us. But what Israel's doing does not upset us. And you got to wonder why. Number three, the Islamic Republic of Iran and the United States undertake to negotiate and reach a final agreement within a maximum period of 60 days, extendable by mutual consent. So if they get this first part done, and everybody's happy, then

0: we can proceed with real negotiations for other things. And that's a big if. Number four, immediately upon the signing of this memorandum, the United States lift the naval blockade and prevent any interference or obstruction of Iran and restore traffic within a maximum of 30 days to its full capacity. Traffic of ships shall be proportional to the pre-war volume of traffic on the port on the part of the Islamic Republic of Iran. The United States also undertakes the withdrawal from its forces from the surrounding areas within 30 days after the agreement. So besides all this money changing hands, we have to remove our blockade and, like I just said, get the hell out of there. I think we've got our own problems here. That if they want to spend billions and billions and hundreds of billions of dollars, why not spend it on our country instead of all over the place? What do we have? 280 bases around the world? What for? Number five, upon signing this memorandum, Iran will immediately take steps to ensure that the movement of ships will resume within the 30 days. Okay. The United States undertakes, together with its regional partners, to create a comprehensive plan agreed upon by both parties for the rehabilitation and economic development of Iran, while ensuring financing at least $300 billion. Well, that would be a lot of pallets of cash. I don't know if they're going to do it like that again. The United States commits to ending, on a schedule to be agreed upon as part of the final agreement, all types of sanctions currently facing Iran, including resolutions to the UN Security Council and the Board of Governors of the International Atomic Energy Agency, and all unilateral U.S. sanctions. So Iran is just taking this opportunity to go for broke and end this once and for all and get rid of these sanctions, get their money and some more money, and they will reopen the strait, which was opened, by the way, again on February 27th. None of this was going on. Of course, we started this the summer before at the behest of Netanyahu. Remember when we bombed their nuclear sites or whatever, where they had their enriched uranium, and President Trump declared that it was completely destroyed? Case closed. Nothing to see here. I think he was hoping that that would pacify Netanyahu. He should know better than that. Netanyahu has one goal, and as I've said, that's to destroy everyone he thinks is his enemy and take over the whole region. Iran reiterates that it will never produce nuclear weapons, but they could do it and have it not quite assembled, one part over here, one part over there, and technically that's not a nuclear weapon, but they could put it together real fast. Iran and the United States have agreed that the fate of enriched material and the fate of all other mutually agreed nuclear related issues, including Iran's nuclear needs, will be adequately addressed in a final agreement. The final agreement will confirm the provisions of this article. It just goes on and on. There's 14 points to it. Iran and the U.S. agree that an implementation mechanism will be established to oversee the successful implementation of the future and commitment of to the final agreement. The final agreement will be approved through a binding resolution of the UN Security Council. So you look at all this, and it's hard to believe that it's actually going to take place. But today's Tuesday, so Friday, they're supposed to meet in Geneva. And I don't think I've heard who's going to be showing up for maybe President Trump, because I think he's in Europe now. I think he was going to France after that fight on Sunday night. Yeah, he's in France. This is a story that says Trump slammed for a creepy moment with Macron's wife, Bridget. I don't know what he did. Shows him, showing him engaged in a weird handshake tug of war with her, as well as holding her hand for an unusually long time. So here's a picture of it. Bridget Macron, she's not an attractive woman. President Donald Trump sparked controversy after an awkward exchange with Macron's wife at the G7. So it's the G7 again, so, okay. So he's going to hang out in France, and I don't know where else. Maybe he'll go talk to Starmer. And I don't know. So he'll probably, if this deal is going to go through, he'll end up in Geneva on Friday. But like Mike Adams said, it's probably going to fall apart before Friday. But let's pray that it doesn't. All right, let's take a break. We'll be right back.
1: I'm Caroline Strecker. I'm a nurse practitioner, mother, small business owner, and someone who believes leadership practices principles and prioritizes people, not politics. 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A government that remembers who it works for to fight for. A future about thriving and not just surviving. 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I'm Caroline Strecker. I paid for this message. No special interests allowed.

0: I think Mick Jagger would be a better president. This is the afternoon drive-by. Back to data centers, which is far more important than this peace deal that's not a peace deal. Remember when President Trump tried to put a 10-year moratorium on states for regulating data centers? It failed. They did not successfully enact a 10-year moratorium on states regulating data centers. An initial proposal for a sweeping 10-year ban on the states' AI regulations and was overwhelmingly rejected by the Senate, but it didn't end there. But while a subsequent executive order creating an AI litigation task force was stalled amid heavy bipartisan pushback, in July of last year, Trump issued an EO aimed at accelerating data centers construction by streamlining federal permitting. However, this order does not override state or local zoning and utility laws. Instead of a federal freeze on regulation, numerous states and cities are pushing back by placing their own moratoriums on new builds to study environmental, water, and energy impacts. For instance, the New York State Legislature passed a one-year moratorium on large-scale data centers permits, and Monterey Park, California passed a permanent ban. But see, most of them are being built in the middle of the country, away from the coast. 70% of Americans don't want these data centers near them. It was the same amount as 70% of Americans didn't want this war either. So it almost makes you think that the government doesn't care what we think. It's almost like that. Will they give up? Of course not. Now the feds are letting a key data center regulation expire. The government is quietly planning to allow a rule outlining the standards for federal data center usage in operation known as the Federal Data Center Enhancement Act. They're going to let it expire, according to sources who spoke to Wired. Neither Congress nor the Trump administration appears to be making a significant moves to protect or extend the rule or put the alternate plans in place. So they're going to get these data centers are going up, and they're going to go up regardless of what you think. I thought these people represented us there in Washington. Data centers have become a hot button issue as the tech industry goes all in on AI and the infrastructure needed to power it. Yeah, here's the Gallup poll from May. More than 70% of Americans oppose the construction of data centers. The energy and water intensive buildings that power the AI boom in their communities. From Utah to Georgia, residents across the political spectrum have united to voice their resistance to the data center build-out. But despite the backlash, the Office of Management and Budget, the government agency that sets guidance for how agencies implement policies in line with the president, is not providing any plans for how the feds should manage the sunset or continue to implement reporting beyond the timeline of the law. So they're turning their back on us. It's a big FU to the American people. That's what it is. The invasion of the killer data centers. If you look it up, the data center on Wikipedia, it is, they tell you that it's a facility used to house computer systems and associated components like telecommunications and storage. And data centers are critical infrastructure for the storage and processing of information. Your information, everything about you. Also, all the information they gather from these cameras is stored. They're being constructed on a scale never seen before. The big, beautiful data centers have been described as foundational to how modern society functions. And like all things like this, they throw in it's for national security. National security. This would be the same society that is so concerned about national security, they left the southern border open for decades. And now, are now hot and heavy to merge our military together with Israel's military. January of last year, Biden, because he was president then, signed an EO on advancing United States leadership in AI infrastructure. So it doesn't matter who the president is. It's a big club. Congress is bought and paid for. And Biden decided emphasis on AI's central role in shaping the economy and our national defense. It triggered the development of domestic AI infrastructure on a large scale. And I think Biden said, we have to ensure U.S. economic competitiveness. After all, it's not like building factories and reviving domestic industry would do that. Oh, no. That's not going to help. You're on the air.
1: What are we complaining about this hour?
0: Data centers.
1: Yeah, data center bad. Ooh.
0: Okay, it's okay if you like them. That's fine.
1: Well, why would I like them or why would I dislike them?
0: You could do the opposite of what I do.
1: Well, first it depends on what you're doing before I commit to that.
0: Mm.
1: So, but why would I like data center, or I'm sorry, why would I dislike them?
0: Well, because of the surveillance involved with them and the gathering of information. Maybe you don't. Maybe you're okay with it.
1: Well, wait a minute. So if that's why I should dislike it, then if we got rid of them in order to get rid of surveillance, would that then get rid of other things that you want?
0: Like what?
1: I'm asking you.
0: Are you saying would that completely stop all invasive surveillance? Surveillance
1: no,
0: on American people?
1: No. What I'm asking is, if you don't like surveillance, and if you get rid of data centers, then you get rid of surveillance, at least at that level, are you also getting rid of things that data centers do that you want?
0: As what? What would I want from them? You know, to increase the power?
1: You'd have to answer that.
0: There's nothing that I want.
1: I don't know. I can't even finish a sentence, man.
0: Go ahead. Go. You got the floor.
1: do data centers do anything at all that you want?
0: I haven't seen anything. No.
1: Okay. So if they don't do anything that you want or need, then yeah, get rid of them. Do data centers do anything besides surveillance that other people may want?
0: I'm sure it does. But they did a poll and said 70% of the Americans don't want them.
1: Yeah, but that poll means zero because 70% of Americans are freaking morons.
0: Where did you hear that?
1: I have enough life experience just observing people to know that that is a fact.
0: Just your life experience tells you that.
1: Well, it's pretty obvious. I mean, when you walk outside in the morning and you look up and it's a sunny day, is the sky blue, is the grass green? You know, if you live in the desert, it might be brown, but if you pay for your water bill, then, yeah, the grass is probably green. It's as easy to observe as that.
0: So there are other things. Do you have any of those flock cameras anywhere near you?
1: Yeah, they use them in New Mexico.
0: And they track you with through license plate readers, and that has caused some problems. People have been put in jail because they read the plate wrong. They thought they were a criminal or whatever. You see a problem with that?
1: Yeah, but how does that relate to the question on the table was, do data centers do anything that people other than you might want?
0: That sounds like a question for AI, doesn't it?
1: Well, then type it in. Tell us what it says. Matter of fact, that's a good idea. That's actually the best idea yet. You ask live on air, ask AI, what do data centers do?
0: All right. I'm doing it right now. What do you think it's going to say?
1: It's going to say data centers do everything except endorse the Michael Hagwood show.
0: Well, then I don't like them. It says...
1: We already
0: determined that.
1: We already know that. So what's the answer?
0: They provide significant economic and infrastructure benefits to communities, including substantial capital investment, increased tax revenue for public services, and this one is not true, and job creation, maybe a few jobs, during both construction and operation. They also act as catalysts for local economic growth by attracting other tech companies, driving infrastructure upgrades. I don't believe that either. And fostering workforce development through partnerships with educational institutions. Do you get anything out of that?
1: Yeah, I didn't even answer. No, yeah, it dodged my question. So you have to ask it again. So what I meant to get you for you to answer AI is, what do data centers do in terms of managing data or manipulating data, or what do they do for us data wise?
0: All right. I'm typing that in. Oh, by the way, good news. Ed from Needles is back in the Red Dog.
1: All right, then maybe he'll stop showing up at my bar.
0: He can't get there. He doesn't have a car, so he's not going to show up at your bar.
1: Oh, no, my bar is in Needles. I drive over every night, have a beer, and then go home.
0: That's a long drive.
1: Yeah, by the time I get home, it's time to turn around and go back again.
0: So data centers centralize IT operations to store, process, and distribute vast amounts of digital information securely. They utilize specialized hardware to collect inputs, process complex computational tasks, and distribute resources to users globally. This is all, most people can't comprehend what they're saying.
1: Well, they're not telling you anything. They're being a politician.
0: Yeah.
1: Ask it, what kind of data do you have at your data center?
0: All right. What kind of data is kept in data centers? All right. It's going to give the same answer. I guarantee you. Same thing. A vast array of structured and unstructured data essential for global digital operations ranging from simple text files to complex databases like multimedia files, sensitive personal and corporate data. That's the one. At least they admit that, right? Sensitive personal data. Patient medical records, financial transactions, bank account details, and personally identifiable information managed by healthcare, banking, and government sectors. That's what they got.
1: Well, ask it if that is so, how did we ever manage without the data center before the data centers existed?
0: Another good question. Because we did, right?
1: Apparently.
0: I don't think this is going to make it blow up right here. They're not going to know what to say. Before the rise of modern data centers, organizations managed computing through centralized mainframes and on-premises server rooms. Why can't we still do that?
1: Ask it.
0: From the 1950s, ask it what?
1: No, go ahead. Keep going.
0: No, I said the 50s to the 70s, it was mainframes, 80s and 90s, client servers, and now we'll use something called the cloud to do it.
1: Ask it what would happen if we stopped adding any new data centers.
0: All right. Yeah, some good questions there. All right, let's see. The world would end, and dogs and cats would start living together, and that's what they said.
1: Yeah, right.
0: It would trigger a significant contraction in the AI sector, which I don't care, reduce U.S. tech supremacy, and shift hosting to less regulated regions while simultaneously alleviating local environmental and economic strains on host communities. Does that make any sense?
1: I get their game.
0: It does admit that stopping construction would prevent rising electric and water bills because they consume as much energy as 100,000 households and strain local grids. So at least they admitted that.
1: Ask it, are data centers being used to spy on Americans?
0: Okay, I already know. I will, but I already know what it's going to say. It's going to say,
1: put your money on the table, everybody. So before you do it, what is it going to say? Besides no.
0: Well, a lot of legalese. All right, here you go. Data centers themselves are not used to spy on Americans, but the massive amounts of data they process and the secrecy surrounding their construction are central to current surveillance and privacy controversies. Data centers house the servers and computing resources for AI cloud platforms enable mass surveillance. So it admitted it. It admitted it. How about
1: right.
0: that?
1: Okay.
0: It says
1: right,
0: that
1: okay.
0: The FBI and ICE leverage AI tools to analyze bulk data purchased from data brokers. I didn't know there was such a thing, data brokers, allowing them to track citizens' locations, browsing history, and associations without warrants. That don't sound good, does it?
1: No, John B. Wells' guest last night, if you go to Rumble and watch his program from last night. They talked all about this. They build a phone that isolates you quite a bit from all this stuff. But like they were saying, you voluntarily use a smartphone. And, if you don't want to be in, you know, part of the system, the biggest thing you can do is stop using a smartphone. But since you voluntarily use a smartphone, you're doing it voluntarily, which means that there's no unlawful search going on because you volunteered. You could make the argument, though, that you're not really volunteering because there's no way to function in today's society in a way that you can compete with other people without using a smartphone, and therefore it is an unreasonable search. You could argue that, you know, maybe you win, maybe you don't, I don't know. But they're going to say you're doing it voluntarily. And then now that you're doing it voluntarily, they're also not like just going in and looking at your data. You're voluntarily giving your data, you know, this whole thing to Google, whatever. And then Google or whomever is selling it to whoever they want to sell it to. And so what that means is literally every time you go to the bathroom, they know it. If you take your phone with you, if your phone's in your hand or in your pocket, and you go to the bathroom, they know you're in the bathroom because they can see exactly where you are within a couple feet, and they can deduce the layout of your home and everything else.
0: Well, when you buy a cell phone, when we buy a cell phone, do we sign something saying they're allowed to sell your data and collect it, sell it, and allow the government to see everything?
1: Well, it's not as simple as one permission, one agreement. When every time you do that, you never read it, and you check that you agree. You don't just do that one time. You do it, you know, over and over and over and over and over again, with like every different app and every different whatever. And, you know, all of those little times you say agree, then you're getting them the right to do whatever it is you didn't read. And in there, I would bet almost 100% of the time is to share your data with third-party contractors, which means they can sell your data. Doesn't mean they're selling the data that says that Michael Hagwood goes to the restroom every day at 2 p.m. They have to deduce that, but they can sell, you know, the location data of your phone, and it might not be attached to your name. But now if the government wants to know if you were in, you know, exactly where you were, then they can get data that attaches your name to all of that.
0: So they can track you multiple ways. You know, they can track you with your car too, right?
1: They can track you. At this point, they can track you in every way. It's just a matter of if they want to.
0: There's a way. There's something in your car called a telematics control box. And
1: yeah,
0: if you disable that, then,
1: probably void your warranty.
0: Well, yeah, I mean, so you got to make a choice, right?
1: Yeah, yeah, and then there also there might be some other regulatory stuff that makes it unlawful to disconnect it. I don't know.
0: I don't think it's unlawful, but you're right about the warranty. I think that would, but if your car doesn't have a warranty on it, then, you know, if it's past that.
1: Yeah, if it doesn't have a warranty, but like I said, you know, just like, your emissions control, you can disable it, but it'll void your warranty, and it's probably illegal.
0: Well, I'll look that up tomorrow. Thanks for the call. We're done for the day. We'll be back tomorrow, Wednesday. Jennifer Esposito will be here.

0: This is the Tri-State's original local talk station, KTOX, Needles, Bullhead City, Mojave Valley, Laughlin.
1: News this hour from Town Hall. I'm Keith Peters in Washington. Iran's top diplomat says the tentative deal to end the war with the United States would require Israel to withdraw from Lebanon, a condition Israel has already rejected, and that could sink the agreement. President Trump appeared frustrated with the Israelis. Mr. Trump says Israel needs the U.S. and voiced his displeasure with the Israeli prime minister.
2: Without the United States, there would be no Israel. Without me, there would be no Israel, because no other president was willing to do what I did. I've had a great relationship with Bibi, but now Bibi has to be more responsible with respect to Lebanon.
1: While Israel is not party to the agreement, it's part of the war after joining the U.S. in launching strikes on Iran on February 28th. Israel has also fought the Iran-backed Hezbollah militant group in Lebanon and seized large swaths of that country. More oversight duties are being moved out of the Department of Education.
3: The Trump administration is moving oversight of special education and civil rights out of the Education Department and to other agencies. The Department of Justice will handle enforcement of civil rights, while the Department of Health and Human Services will oversee special education. The Department of Justice will also take over work protecting student privacy. Trump campaigned on shutting down the Education Department and moving education back to the states. Legally, only Congress can close the Education Department. I'm Lisa Dwyer.
1: Runoff day in Georgia. Two Republicans, Mike Collins and Derek Dooley, are vying for the Senate seat now held by Democrat John Ossoff. In the governor's race, GOP candidates Burt Jones and Rick Jackson will vie for the nomination against Keisha Lance Bottoms, a Democrat. More on these stories at townhall.com.
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